0: Because of new genetic advances, another victim was identified just this year.
1: Having the ability to provide an answer to a family, despite the passage of nearly 25 years, gives closure. And their response is uniformly deep gratitude.
0: Stocks plunged again today as the price of a barrel of oil surged past $100 a barrel. 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
0: The Pennsylvania Supreme Court weighing whether to add new legal protections for defendants accused of providing drugs that caused a deadly overdose. A new dire warning from those working on artificial intelligence models.
3: A researcher at Anthropic, the company behind Claude, posted late Tuesday that he quit. He wrote that the people building AI earnestly believe that it could kill us all by the end of the decade. This is not a marketing stunt. A current Anthropic team leader responded saying, "We really do earnestly believe AI could kill all humans," adding he thinks it's a greater than 10% chance of that over the next decade. And this comes after OpenAI's chief scientist warned that AI models are becoming superhuman in their ability to break in and out of computer systems.
0: ABC's Elizabeth Schulze. President Trump has floated the idea of renaming the state of New Mexico, but
4: not surprisingly, the suggestion of a name change is meeting resistance from New Mexico's Democratic lawmakers, and it's putting its Republican leaders in an uncomfortable spot. GOP gubernatorial candidate Greg Hull says the state's identity is not up for negotiation. Republican congressional candidate Greg Cunningham says the Democrats, though, are hyper-focused on the president's social media comments as a diversion from their own record.
0: ABC's Jim Ryan. Live from New York, it'll be Jalen Brunson hosting the season premiere of Saturday Night Live on September 26th. It'll be another first for the NBA champion, who led the New York Knicks to the team's first title in 53 years. Dave Packer, ABC News.
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0: I'm John Batchelor. I welcome George Beebe of the Quincy Institute for Responsible Statecraft to help me interpret headlines that involve Russia, Ukraine, the United States, but the largest story is NATO. Financial Times, Dateline, these last hours out of London. Russia launches missile strikes against Kyiv as pause in raids ends. Subhead, overnight attacks come after Ukraine visit by Steve Witkoff and Jared Kushner fails to deliver breakthrough. That's London. George, a very good evening to you. I was puzzled, I still am, about the visit by Mr. Kushner and Mr. Witkoff to Vladimir Putin at the Kremlin, sitting behind an enormously round table, huge, and Putin was clearly in one hemisphere and they were in another. But in any event, why now is immediately at hand. The gesture to pause attacks doesn't speak anything to the attacks themselves, which are ruthless and constant, and Russia knows that its chances of getting through and hitting something are very good, given that Ukraine is low on air defenses. So how to read this visit? Was it arranged beforehand? Is it a gesture? Did they accomplish anything that the president cannot in his not infrequent phone calls to Vladimir Putin? Good evening to you.
1: Good evening, John. Thanks for having me on. Well, these are all good questions. I would start by saying I think this is a serious bid on the part of the Trump administration to rekindle peace talks, and I think that intent is quite serious. The president has many reasons to want to see this war end, in part because what he frequently cites is the senseless killing that's occurring on a mass scale on both sides, and he wants to see that end. In part because this is important to America's place in the world. We're not going to be able to implement the national security strategy that the Trump administration published last November if we don't have a normal relationship with Russia that at least reduces Russia's strategic dependence on China, which is, you know, very much not in America's interest to see continue. But also if Europe itself is constantly in turmoil, constantly in a state of conflict and quite volatile, you're not going to have a situation where Europe can play a stabilizing role in the world if it is unstable and chronically prone to escalation into direct warfare with Russia. So we have lots of reasons strategically and from a humanitarian point of view to want to see this war end. I would also add there's a political reason. The Trump administration needs a foreign policy win. It's going into midterm elections in November with a very bleak situation with Iran and a lot of American voters quite unhappy about the situation that we find ourselves in the Persian Gulf. And I think Trump wants to change the discussion to the degree that he can and move towards some sort of diplomatic success. And I think he sees the Ukraine war as most likely to generate that. So I do think this is a very serious effort. Now, whether it's going to succeed or not, that's a different question that we can discuss.
0: Since the spring of 22, I've watched the geography of Ukraine and where Russia invaded and where it hasn't. It comes down to territory, geography, landscape. And my understanding is that both sides have been consistently dug in their side of the fence for years now. Russia wants the Donbass, and that can include Odessa. Ukraine says not an inch more, and certainly not Zaporizhia, Odessa, and anything else that you're not now occupying. Did that change at the table in the Kremlin?
1: Oh, I doubt it changed. And frankly, I think it's increasingly evident that the end of this war is not going to pivot on some sort of territorial compromise. I think the United States attempted to pull off some sort of territorial compromise last year when the Anchorage meeting took place between President Trump and President Putin, and it looked like there was a territorial compromise on the table that the Russians say they agreed to. The Ukrainians and Europeans did not agree to that, and I think Secretary of State Marco Rubio was quite candid about this just a few weeks ago when he told reporters that Anchorage proposal was dead in the water because the Ukrainians said no. So I think we're going to move on now away from some sort of artful territorial compromise towards some other basis for bringing this war to a compromise end. And my guess is that was what the focus of

0: WJBC and Beer Nuts present the Scott Miller Show hat. This is an embroidered baseball cap. On the front of it, the Beer Nuts logo and the Scott Miller Show logo. And on the back of the hat, my cartoon photo with the big mustache. This is not a contest prize. This hat is not for sale. The only way to get a Scott Miller hat is when I gift them randomly. Now, there is only one rule. You cannot ask for a hat. If you ask for one, you are restricted from receiving a hat. You are banned. You do not get a hat. WJBC, good morning. Who's this?
1: Good morning. This is your mom. I want a hat. I'm a down low.
0: Mom?
1: We won't tell anybody.
0: What is rule number one?
2: Don't ask for a hat.
0: No hat for her.
3: The end of the Cold War. Now, that's the thing to focus on right now. If the United States is willing to engage on that issue, make some progress on those bigger strategic issues, then I think the Russians are going to be more open to a compromise to end the war in Ukraine. If we're not, if we are basically saying no, we're not willing to talk about any of that stuff, at least not until the Russians agree to end the fighting in Ukraine. My guess is that this war is going to be settled not at the negotiating table, but on the battlefield. And that's going to be a very grim prospect for both Ukraine and for Europe at large.
4: I'm told, George, that there are hawks in the Kremlin who are on one side of the desk when Vladimir Putin speaks to the president. And the hawks want revenge. They want something to happen that's serious. And Putin is aware of that. He's not the hawk of his own administration, I'm told. Now, I don't know if there's a comparable version in Kyiv, but I'm going to guess there is. There are hawks in Kyiv. And neither of those groups is looking to compromise anything about territory. They want absolute wins. Has that changed because of something on the battlefield or something in Russia? For example, the long lines at the diesel fuel stations and the unhappiness of the population, have they changed the formula?
3: No, I don't think so, and I think you're absolutely correct. There are hawks on both sides of this war. There are a great number of what the Russians call national patriots in Russia that believe that Putin has been far too soft, been far too willing to compromise, far too willing to pursue détente with the West, and not willing to exploit Russia's full military capabilities and bring this war to a rapid end. And they've been pushing for this for years. And I think they believe the wind is in their sails, that the situation that the Ukrainians find themselves in is very much to Russia's advantage. And that in particular comes down to two things. One, the West writ large and Ukraine as well have run out of air defense missiles. We just don't have enough to provide the Ukrainians to defend their airspace against an increasingly large and increasingly capable arsenal of Russian missiles and jet-powered drones and glide bombs, which is wreaking havoc, really, on the Ukrainian side of things right now. And the other thing is manpower. The Ukrainians have a big problem. Many people say, well, the Ukrainians have maybe four times less population than the Russians. It's probably more like 7-to-1 ratio in Russia's favor right now because the Ukrainians have lost so much population, not just to battlefield deaths and injuries, but even more significantly to outflows of refugees. And what that means in turn is that the Ukrainian battle lines are increasingly thinning out. And it's more and more difficult for Ukraine to recruit soldiers to send to the front lines to fill in those broadening gaps. Drones can only do so much. You also have to have men, soldiers, to hold positions and actually to use those drones as well. And the Ukrainians have become increasingly candid about their manpower problems. A year ago, Ukrainian officials would not acknowledge that there was an issue. Now you have very senior Ukrainian officials who are saying, yeah, we have recruitment issues. We've got to recruit 30,000

0: thousand new men a month just to maintain our position. Well, that's a big problem. And then juxtaposed to those candid admissions of a problem, you see increasing numbers of videos posted online of ordinary Ukrainian citizens who are protesting and resisting what they call busification, the violent dragooning of Ukrainian men to send to the front lines against their will. And a lot of Ukrainians are saying, wait, they're not happy with this situation. So I think the Russian hardliners are looking at this and saying, hey, you know, things are going our way. We need to step on the accelerator. Now, in Ukraine, Zelensky, I think, is increasingly dependent on the nationalists, patriots, the hardliners in Ukraine for his base of support. So-called moderates, ordinary citizens, are growing increasingly unhappy. And you're seeing Ukrainian politicians who are taking more risks in challenging Zelensky politically and publicly, which is a sign that his base of support is narrowing. And then you've also got, you know, almost open warfare between Ukraine's intelligence agencies who are shooting at each other, in part because they're trying to corner the market on making money off of things. It's a, you know, a corrupt money-making endeavor that a lot of them are involved in, but also because this is about taking out would-be Zelensky successors. And that is tied up in the security service battles that are going on as well, the fight maneuvering over succession.
1: I'm speaking with George Beebe, former director of the CIA's Russia Analysis and now director of Grand Strategy at the Quincy Institute. I want to ask about NATO when we come back. I'm John Batchelor.
2: 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Dr. Martin Luther King Jr. dreamed of a nation where his children would be judged not by the color of their skin, but by the content of their character. DEI turns that dream upside down. 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America is strongest when united, not divided. 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

0: I'm John Batchelor with George Beebe at the Quincy Institute, and I take this opportunity to ask about the larger picture that Vladimir Putin now and again describes. Not a war with Ukraine, not a war with the United States, not a war with my own intelligence services, that would be the FSB and the GRU, but a war with NATO. There have been provocations, we're told, by NATO, George. Most recently, an armed drone at the Leipzig airport that hit the papers big time in Germany, maybe influenced the vote. I definitely think it influenced the vote in Saxony-Anhalt in these last days. That is not settled by Witkoff and Kushner or even Trump. Is that correct? We have a few minutes.
1: Well, yeah, I think what was interesting to me about this this drone that was discovered at the Leipzig airport is the German government made the decision publicly to say that it had assessed that this was a Russian drone. And it was a mission that failed, but the attempt was to strike a Ukrainian target on German territory. And I think the hope was that voters on the eve of the state elections would react by rejecting the AFD, a party that has proposed negotiating with the Russians and attempting to mend fences between Germany and Russia and Europe and Russia more generally. And I think that effort really backfired.
0: Yeah.
1: The AFD ended up performing quite well in Sachsen-Anhalt, but almost exactly what the pre-election polls had predicted there. So it looked like that gambit really failed to move votes in any significant way there. Now, the Russians look at what's going on in Europe, and they see two trends. One is among the existing governments, the existing leaders of Europe, being very, very hostile toward Russia, unwilling to compromise over Ukraine, insistent that Ukraine must prevail and that Russia must suffer a strategic defeat in Ukraine. But the other trend is growing populist support among right-wing parties in Germany, in France, elsewhere. And this, I think, poses a little bit of a dilemma for the Russians. On the one hand, they want to push back against existing governments. They want to indicate that any attempts on the part of European governments to escalate direct warfare with Russia will be met with quite resolute force on Russia's side.
0: We have 1 minute, George, 1 minute.
1: They want to deter that. But at the same time, they don't want to close the door on new elections in Europe, bringing to power more moderate, more pro-Russian parties. So I think right now, this is a precarious situation. It's fraught with escalation dangers, but I doubt the Russians believe it's in their interest to escalate on their side of this relationship with Europe.
0: George Beebe, former director of the CIA's Russia Analysis, former Russia advisor to Vice President Dick Cheney, director of Grand Strategy at the Quincy Institute. I'm John Batchelor.

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0: I'm John Batchelor. December 2023. A House Committee on Education and Workforce means nothing until I say three university presidents all disgraced themselves, not answering a question. I welcome Tal Fortgang, writing most recently at Civitas Outlook, part of Civitas Institute, the University of Texas at Austin, about that moment and what we saw and what we didn't see about context. You will recall the university presidents were happy with the idea of context was critical when taking into account anti-Semitic speech. Tal is a contributing editor to Civitas. He's legal policy fellow and advisor to the president of the Manhattan Institute. Tal, a very good evening to you. The context was a term of art that the three presidents used. Two presidents left their post immediately after, one retained at MIT. But the word context is important for your presentation. What about context? We saw that day, it depends upon the context. No, it doesn't. Anti-Semitism is anti-Semitism. And what came later about context? Good evening to you.
1: Good evening, John, and thank you so much for having me on to talk about this. What we heard from the university presidents that day in late 2023 was that calling for the genocide of Jews, at least in theory, could violate campus rules, we were told. These presidents said one after another with smirks on their faces. It depends on the context. And legally speaking, they're not totally wrong. It does depend on how those words are being spoken, in what setting, with what tone, towards what people. It could constitute discriminatory harassment. It could constitute intimidation. Or it could genuinely be protected free speech and something that universities would have an interest in leaving unpunished as a matter of academic freedom. You can imagine a professor saying it for the sake of argument, trying to prod students to think more deeply about their cherished beliefs. What we learned subsequently is that the smirking answer about context was really only meant to cut in one direction. It was meant to exonerate student demonstrators, regardless of how horrific the things they were saying and the actions they were engaged in. It turns out that universities were loath to punish student demonstrators, even when they did things that were violations of school rules and even violations of laws, regardless of the context. And we ought to see that speech, the calls for genocide, the calls for the eradication of a sovereign nation, in a less favorable context. Context can cut both ways. It can teach us that what appears to simply be speech is actually part of a targeted harassment and intimidation campaign.
0: You want us to take into account the role of time, place, and manner of restrictions on speech. This is about civil rights and the First Amendment right of freedom of speech. What I saw in the reporting that was going on at the time was provocation. That's what I saw. That's my prejudice. When I see people holding up a way to broadcast a chant from the river, that chant, I don't see people maintaining, that's not speech. That is deliberately calling fire, and you know it's going to lead to turmoil. Now, campuses have these problems all the time. How can they recognize the difference? Is it a hard call for them, Tal?
1: Well, John, you see provocation and intimidation correctly because you are accounting for context. And the reason I bring up those time, place, and manner restrictions, which everyone agrees are not violations of anyone's speech rights or anyone's academic freedoms, these are the prohibitions against chanting excessively loud or to use a more pertinent example, occupying campus spaces for your protest. You cannot simply trespass in a building merely because you are expressing yourself while you trespass. There is no cleansing effect of the fact that you are engaged in political statements while breaking neutral time, place, and manner restrictions. Yet, two things occurred. One is that these campus agitators strategically violated these time, place, and manner rules over and over and over again, not simply content to actually engage in bona fide protest. They had to break rules for some reason. And secondly, that schools, universities were very, very reluctant to enforce their own rules or call in law enforcement to deal with those violations of the rules, violations of the law, supposedly on the theory that they wanted to protect speech. We ought to see the speech element of this movement in light of the role that breaking rules plays in it. By that I mean, we've observed that these campus groups that engage in so-called protest routinely break time, place, and manner restrictions because they are not looking to protest. If they were looking to protest, they would protest. They don't protest. They engage in disruptive, destructive demonstrations to demonstrate that they run the campus and that if you do not get in line with their way of seeing the world, you are a target. They're not afraid of breaking norms, of breaking rules, of breaking windows, right? They are not afraid of engaging in lawless, disruptive violence. And if you are, for instance, a pro-Israel student on Columbia's campus, you are meant to be cowed and intimidated out of raising your voice in equal and opposite protest, because these people are unhinged. They're afraid of nothing. They are willing to break. It is an intimidation campaign, and we ought to see the language of intimidation in light of the strategy as a whole.
0: There were reports at the time, especially after the Columbia campus of 2024 occupation, that there were outside agitators, it's a good word, outside hands with money, pushing the narrative that demonstrating on your campus will lead to, oh, I don't know, some utopian version of the world. That was talk at the time. Was there anything to it, Tal?
1: There seems to be more than something to it. In fact, this was acknowledged by President Biden's Director of National Intelligence in July of 2024, just after the campus tent protests, the campus occupations. Director of National Intelligence Avril Haines put out a statement saying it was their determination that Iran was providing financial support to protesters. Now, it's not clear whether Iran spurred the entire movement or whether it simply saw a movement with which it was aligned and piggybacked on it. But one way or another, America's adversaries correctly observe that they have friends. They have beachheads on American campuses because these people are not merely protesting in order to form a more perfect union, in order to reform American policy in some patriotic way. They are trying to undermine the American social fabric. They are trying to circumvent the American political process. Americans are extremely pro-America and extremely pro-Israel, and these people are not trying to use the democratic process to persuade anyone that they ought not to be. They are simply trying to intimidate their way through. They are using the logic of terrorism, something that Iran is quite familiar with, right? We are not going to try to reason with you. We are not going to try to persuade you. We are going to try to convince you that it is not worth your time and effort to fight us as we engage in destructive behavior to get our way.
0: This turns us to the second use of the word context, anti-Zionist activity in its context. In other words, they went from provocation to operation. This was a campaign, a plan, is the suspicion. And that was obvious from marching around on private property. The university, they could have taken this to the public park. They could have gone out to a street. I'm thinking of what I observed on video of my college campus, Princeton. They were marching around before the Nassau Hall and then marching around before the political science building with a loudspeaker chanting. There was no speech to it. There was nothing but straightforward bullying. And my time, Tal, we had episodes about Vietnam once upon a time years ago. It was clear to the demonstrators, on this side of the line, you're just shouting and wasting your voice. On that side of the line, you're breaking the law. They knew it. And what was disappointing about these anti-Zionist activity is they were breaking rules, and there was no accounting for it. It wasn't the university's interest to maintain its own rules. And that is a condemnation of those three presidents who stood back as if there was nothing they could do.
1: It's a condemnation of Princeton's leadership as well. And I say that with regret about our shared alma mater, that there were not just terrorist paraphernalia present on Princeton's campus, but subsequently presentations from Israeli and pro-Israel speakers that were systematically shut down and interrupted by campus groups. There were reports of vile harassment going on outside, acknowledged by the university, acknowledged that it was perpetrated by students at the university and student groups that were active and had university sanction. And John, if you know of anyone at Princeton who was disciplined in any meaningful way, I'm not talking about a temporary suspension that doesn't go on anyone's academic record. If you know of any expulsions, it would be news to me. I don't think anyone has been expelled. I don't think anyone will have to live with the consequences of such flagrant violations of campus rules, which preserve the conditions for actual protest and debate and speech, even if you accept that universities are the proper sites for political activism. And I think that that is a questionable proposition. But even if you accept that, you should want a very, very stringent, even heavy-handed enforcement of neutral time, place, and manner rules, like don't pull fire alarms when unpopular speakers are speaking. You should want that to be enforced, because if it is not enforced, speech is powerless. Only intimidation and lawlessness has any currency. You can't get the upper hand in a debate simply by debating if your opponent is committed to making people's lives miserable until they adopt their position. So if you want protest to mean anything, you need to expel the people who engage in that behavior.
0: Tal Fortgang, contributing editor of Civitas Outlook. When we come back, context one more time. Lawless context. I'm John Batchelor.
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6: 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Nearly three-quarters use sports apps, while 39% report frustration with managing multiple subscriptions to follow sports they care about. AI use among fans is also growing, but trust depends on accuracy. 45% of respondents say accuracy is the top driver of trust in AI-powered insights. 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

0: I'm John Batchelor with my colleague Cal Fortgang, writing for Civitas Outlook. He's a legal policy fellow and advisor to the president at the Manhattan Institute, looking back to 23, 24, 25, lessons learned about the campus called protests about Israel at the time. The chanting, repetitive chanting, and then deliberately provoking things by creating conditions that were lawless. There was no enforcement. At Columbia, they went into a building, as I recall, which is sentimental of them because that's what happened in the Vietnam era, 69 and 70. But there were arrests made back then. I'm unaware that there were arrests made in Columbia or there was anything lasting. I didn't follow up. But that's context, too. If they're breaking law, that cuts against them, is my reading of your essay.
1: Absolutely. There were, at Columbia, there were a couple of expulsions for the most egregious behavior, which was two students who broke into a classroom while class was ongoing, disrupted the class, and handed out just flagrantly anti-Semitic propaganda. I mean, just like straight up Nazi stuff. Those two were expelled. The individuals and student groups who were responsible for the occupation of Hamilton Hall, including destruction of property, falsely imprisoning custodial staff, and more illegal and flagrantly violative behavior, they did not, unknown numbers of those demonstrators faced any real consequences. But I think that the more profound point here is that the strategy that is displayed by the centrality of such lawlessness should provide useful context, should illuminate the content of the speech that forms the backbone of campus protest. What I mean by that is that students will frequently chant things like, "From the river to the sea, Palestine will be free," "We don't want two states, we want all of it," meaning that Israel should be eliminated. And they'll often say that is simply political speech, it's protected. It is the essence of what the First Amendment is meant to protect and what our commitment to free speech is meant to emphasize. But we don't have to take their word for it. We can understand that some speech is meant to be harassing, is meant to be discriminatory, and is rightly condemned and not protected. So when the same people and groups who were breaking windows and occupying campus buildings are chanting that, we might ask, well, what do they mean by that, and what are they trying to accomplish? And when you dig a little bit deeper, you don't have to dig terribly deep to understand that when they say, "From the river to the sea, Palestine will be free," means we support the elimination of the Jewish state because it is ruled by Jews. And we believe that Jews are not the rightful rulers of this territory. They are not the rightful sovereigns. Now, that is an enormously discriminatory claim. It says, we know that this state is illegitimate because it is ruled by the wrong ethno-religious group. You can understand why you'd have to resort to deflections and intimidation to get your way when that is the argument you are trying to advance. And universities should take stock of the context in which that speech occurs and say, actually, we recognize this for what it is, not political speech at all. It's not political to say the wrong ethno-religious group rules this territory. That's discriminatory, right? And why are you chanting it on campus? Because you want Jews and Zionists, right, people who believe that Jews have a national ethnic connection to the land of Israel, which they've had for 3,000 years. You want those people to be intimidated. You want them to be fearful of expressing that view and that national connection in public. You want to drive it from polite society. That's an act of harassment and intimidation.
0: It's the context was also the BDS, if I remember my years correctly. BDS had been going on and failed several times before those incidents broke out in 23. We've just got a minute. Have you ever seen BDS connected to the protesters?
1: Well, certainly the very campus organizations that were instrumental in bringing the BDS movement to the fore of anti-Israel activism are the same organizations that were putting their names and their paraphernalia behind all of the campus activism. BDS was an earlier iteration, but all part of the same strategy of trying to isolate Israel, intimidate pro-Israel students, and generally make toxic the notion that Jews can be sovereign in their ancestral homeland.
0: Tal Fortgang, writing for Civitas Outlook. That's the publication from Civitas Institute, University of Texas at Austin. He's also a legal policy fellow and advisor to the president at the Manhattan Institute. I'm John Batchelor.

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5: From ABC News, I'm Dave Packer. On this first night of the Republican midterm convention, Republicans hammering Democrats as extremists and pledging unwavering devotion to President Trump. Attorney General Todd Blanche touting the president's record on immigration.
6: 2.6 million criminal aliens who entered the country illegally and should never have been released into our neighborhoods are being swiftly removed.
5: Oil today hit $100 a barrel, but President Trump predicts that the end of the Iran war and the high gas prices, it's near.
7: President Trump said Thursday he thinks the Iranians are holding out on ending the war until after the midterm elections.
8: They're desperate to try and affect the election so that we can get a nice, weak group of people in there and leave them alone and let them have their nuclear weapon.
7: The president said it will take until after the midterms for gas prices to come down.
5: ABC's Karen Travers. Black box recordings released today show one of the pilots of the Amazon cargo plane that careened off a Miami runway and killed five people repeatedly warned that they were coming in too fast and at the last second urged them to abort the landing. And the first known lawsuit's been filed in connection with the crash. Attorney Mike Morgan represents the family of one of the victims.
9: They're hoping that we can find out why a company like Amazon, who can contract with anyone, who has all the resources in the world, would contract with a company with this type of safety rating.
5: The trade war with the U.S. and Canada escalates. Now Canadian provinces have banned the import of American liquor and concerned about tourism. Ontario tourism official Gordon Orr.
10: When you're worried about your job or your occupation, travel is a discretionary spend.
5: Industry competitors are lowering prices after Apple introduced its own $2,000 foldable smartphone today. ABC's Rebecca Jarvis.
11: Apple is hoping by introducing its own version, people will take to it, just like they did with the iPhone.
5: You're listening to ABC News.
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5: A new study in the Journal of Investigative Dermatology suggests that GLP-1 weight loss medications could be linked to male pattern hair loss. More from ABC News medical correspondent Dr. Darian Sutton.
13: They used a large genetic database, over 200,000 participants, and they found that men who were more likely to have the GLP-1 receptor, that's what these medications target that leads to these results, tended to have higher rates of hair loss. Now, this study doesn't confirm that GLP medications lead to hair loss, but certainly a clue that they might be connected.
5: Women may also experience hair loss along the hairline. A federal judge in Miami has ruled that social media influencers Andrew and Tristan Tate must remain in custody as they fight extradition to the United Kingdom. That's where the brothers are accused of rape and sex trafficking. They have repeatedly denied wrongdoing. As the trade war with Canada heats up, the Buffalo Bills announced they'll celebrate both the American and Canadian anthems during the pregame to the home opener, September 17th. Friday marks 25 years since the September 11th terror attacks, and families who lost loved ones that day are reflecting on how they've rebuilt their lives since. Lucy Peterson lost her father, Stephen, in the World Trade Center North Tower. She recently moved to New York and is now a social worker.
14: I'm loving being here. I'm starting a new job. I have friends here and making my own memories and not letting it define my experience.
5: I'm Dave Packer, ABC News.
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0: I'm John Batchelor. I welcome Gregory Copley, my colleague. He is strategicpolicy.com as well as Defense and Foreign Affairs, commenting on the mission to Moscow. Mr. Witkoff and Mr. Kushner traveled to the Kremlin in these last days and sat at an enormous table with Vladimir Putin. After that, we're told there was a phone call between Vladimir Putin and President Trump. Where is this going? The possibility is both sides have needs. One, to demonstrate that they can find a diplomatic solution to Ukraine. The other, to just restore some credibility overseas during the midterms. Right now, there is not informed, but good speculation that there is something different in this conversation between Mr. Kushner, Mr. Witkoff, and Mr. Putin. Gregory, I say that the minimum Russia wants is normalized relations with the U.S. The minimum Ukraine wants is to be reassured it won't be abandoned when the fighting stops. That doesn't seem very much to ask. Is it possible in your measure?
1: Well, it's definitely possible, although the problem is that if you got those assurances for Ukraine, President Zelensky would probably then find that he has no leverage left to stay on in power. Already, bear in mind that he's not serving legitimately as an elected president of Ukraine. The time for new elections has come and gone, and they were not held. They've been postponed because of the war. Well and good. However, it means he does not have an electoral mandate, so he's not an elected head of government at this particular time. So he is in a very precarious position. Many of his generals have said in the past, directly to my face in a number of occasions, that they would take care of President Zelensky once the crisis was passed or once there was a legitimate ceasefire. That means that they are blaming him for the loss of so many Ukrainian lives and infrastructure and for the loss of territory in eastern Ukraine. Basically, it was Zelensky and his predecessors who divided Ukraine. They couldn't get the presidency of the country as long as the eastern Ukrainians, who are basically pro-Russian, or Russian in fact, voted in the election. So they had a civil war going since about 2014 to make sure that the East could not vote. That meant that the West was able to elect one of its minority candidates, and that eventually became Zelensky. So if the war ends with a united Ukraine, well, that would be the end of Zelensky and his political team as well. But if the war ends and the military can assert some authority, they will remove Zelensky from office, or there will be some electoral process for that. So the problem is not that President Putin and President Zelensky can't reach a deal on substance. The United States is prepared to reopen diplomatic relations with Russia. It's the question of whether Zelensky himself will give up. And when he can't get the United States to support him, he turns to some of the Western European countries who keep feeding him cash and military equipment. You've got Swedish Air Force units now flying frontline missions in support of the Ukrainian Air Force, for example. So you've got all of these people putting in money and military equipment and troops into Ukraine. Otherwise, Ukraine would not have been able to hold out this long. Russia certainly is being punished for its approach to this war, and that's not helping President Putin or the Russian economy. So yes, President Putin will do a reasonable deal. President Zelensky will not. He'll say yes and then turn it on its head again. So that gets to the whole question of NATO. What is NATO? Is NATO just the Europeans supporting Zelensky? Is NATO unified under some kind of U.S. leadership? And the answer to that is not anymore. NATO is breaking up not only in Europe, but it's breaking up in the North American context. Canada and the United States are literally at daggers drawn. So you've got this entire problem. And if you get then down into the nitty-gritty of the European NATO states, you find their polls very diffident about supporting Ukraine, because the Ukrainians keep undermining Polish interests. You get in Germany, the ruling coalition government, which is by no means a representative of the mainstream of Germany, is losing influence to the AfD, the Alternative for Deutschland party, which the current government of Germany and most of the left-wing press in the United States and Europe keep calling an extreme, a far-right party, which is a ludicrous joke. If that's a far-right party, then the Social Democratic Party in Germany or the Democratic Party in the United States or the Labour Party in Britain would be an extreme left.

0: WJBC and Beer Nuts present the Scott Miller Show hat. This is an embroidered baseball cap. On the front of it, the Beer Nuts logo and the Scott Miller Show logo. And on the back of the hat, my cartoon photo with the big mustache. This is not a contest prize. This hat is not for sale. The only way to get a Scott Miller hat is when I gift them randomly. Now, there is only one rule. You cannot ask for a hat. If you ask for one, you are restricted from receiving a hat. You are banned. You do not get a hat. WJBC, good morning. Who's this?
1: Good morning. This is your mom. I want a hat. I'm a down low.
0: Mom?
1: We won't tell anybody.
0: What is rule number one?
2: Don't ask for a hat.
0: No hat for her.
3: Is that credible to you?
4: Well, what we've seen is the Western media essentially popularized the concept of Ukraine along very recent geographic lines, which is not historical Crimea, historical Ukraine in any sense, because it incorporates large sections of what was historically Russia. On the other hand, we see that Russia itself has its heartland in Ukraine. In fact, it was the Kievan Rus who basically formed the core of Russian Orthodox religion and the Russian identity over the centuries. So it's like saying, well, we're going to create a new multiple countries in the United States, and we're going to carve out, for example, Virginia and Washington and say that that's not part of the United States. When, if you look at it historically, those are areas which are culturally and psychologically the core of the United States. So it's getting difficult because we've talked ourselves into listening to the media on what Ukraine is, what it's meant to be geographically and culturally and the like. So the ultimate way these things have always been decided is that one side wins the war and one side loses the war, and you deal with that. Now, we saw that with the German-French wars in the 1870s. It was decided and that by conflict, Germany then got Alsace-Lorraine and so on, and it wasn't until World War I that they then had to hand Alsace-Lorraine back to France. But when you get those kind of decisive and irrevocable, unmistakable outcomes, then you have something you can build on. But when you keep stalling the situation by compromise and by temporary measures, by peacekeeping rather than conflict resolution, you start to get these ambiguities which keep dragging on, frozen conflicts which never get resolved. And that's what we're in danger of seeing here.
3: Gregory Copley, Defense and Foreign Affairs, strategicpolicy.com. Canada. Today is the day the tariffs begin. How long? I'm John Batchelor.
5: 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A series brought to you by the Leadership Institute and Radio America.
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0: I'm John Metcher with my good colleague Gregory Copley, Defense and Foreign Affairs, StrategicPolicy.com. He's also a subject of the Crown, as is Canada, New Zealand, and Australia. Right now, Canada has imposed tariffs matching the tariffs imposed by the United States. There is a dispute with hard feelings. It's genuine. It's not pretend. And there is no easy way forward. The question is, what is to be done about the assumptions you make with Canada being part of the G7, Canada being part of NATO, Canada being part an intimate part of the U.S. success over the last century or more? It's all a puzzle, especially because there's so many families, as one I'm familiar with, that live on both sides of the border. This dispute didn't entirely describe the facts of the matter. However, right now it's imposed. What is to be done? That's my question to you, Gregory. Do we wait this out? Do we test that it's the will of one man, and when he's gone, everything returns? Because I believe trust is now in question.
1: There's no question that trust has been lost, and it could be expressed that President Trump took the joke a little too far when he kept deriding Canadians as living off the largesse of the United States. What President Trump was saying, that there was a trade imbalance. It meant that the United States was buying more from Canada than it was selling to Canada. Wow. That's living off the United States? No, it's the United States who are saying we want Canadian goods, and the Canadians who are saying, we'll buy what we want, and if the United States has it on offer, we'll buy that. But it's up to the United States to sell.
0: And so much of it is oil, Gregory. We become an energy superpower because we have a Canadian oil to back our oil up.
1: Yes. So, but the thing is, it's been written into the social and socio-political argument by President Trump that this is somehow unfair to the United States, which is a ludicrous basis. And bear in mind that the United States has never been what's called a free trader. It's never been in favor of free and equitable trading arrangements. It's always relied to one extent or another on tariffs. Now, tariffs are an artificial way to prop up an economy, and certainly they did prop up the U.S. industrial capacity for decades, even more than a century perhaps, by keeping out foreign competitors from the U.S. marketplace. That's not free trade, and it's not, frankly, capitalism. So the question is, well, do you want capitalism? Do you want a free market basis? Do you want the United States to compete on merit? After all, we think of the United States as a meritocracy in terms of gaining power or gaining wealth. But if you rely on tariffs to basically stop people selling into your country so that you can shore up your domestic industry, then it shows that you haven't got an efficient industry. And we know that's not the case in reality, because the United States can be enormously innovative in terms of developing new manufacturing techniques. And if they don't invent them here, they'll learn them from abroad and apply them here. So the short-term reliance on tariffs to reset, if you like, the national position in the United States, that's one thing. To carry it on to the point where it destroys alliance relationships, particularly with a country which has the longest land border of any country with the United States, that's counterproductive. So what we've seen today is President Trump saying that aircraft built by the Canadian firm Bombardier are no good. And then they won't be any good until Bombardier starts building them in the United States. And until then, President Trump's saying we'll ban the importation of Bombardier airliners and business jets and jets for military purposes. Now, the question is, can President Trump do that legally? If he does it, if he's able to impose it as a mandatory situation, will that last beyond his term in the presidency? So it's an annoying lashing out, which is causing the United States to lose allies around the world, and particularly Canada, which to my view, the United States cannot afford to lose. Canada is now going its own way. It's buying its defense equipment from other countries around the world, and there's plenty of options available for Canada to do that. It's redeveloping the aerospace and other military industries which were lost because the United States insisted in the past, after Diefenbaker in Canada and the Truman and Eisenhower administrations, they insisted that Canada buy from the United States. Well, that's going. Canada is building its own defense industrial base again, and its aerospace base. It's got a strong base in space industries. And frankly, at a working level, Canada and the United States work together extremely well, very complementary. So if the United States is buying more from Canada, then it's because the Canadians are doing something right, not something wrong. They're creating quality products which can be sold at advantageous prices to the United States. So President Trump's demonization of allies for having a trade imbalance is counterproductive to U.S. security overall, as it is with Europe. I mean,
0: 30 seconds, Ray, 30 seconds.
1: Well, the United States needs to start getting realistic on the trade agreements with Canada. I don't think Scott Bessent, the Treasury Secretary, is going to help with that. And I think it is a matter of Canada waiting it out, by which stage Canada will be very successful without the United States.
0: Globalization of the aircraft industry, is that a positive? Is that what's happening right now? And does that describe a world of many thrones, not just one? Gregory Copley, strategicpolicy.com. I'm John Batchelor.

0: This is your Tech It Out Minute with Mark Saltzman.
1: How we pay for goods and services online and at retail is evolving, fusing convenience with security. Visa's Mark Nelson, head of consumer payment products, says Visa recently announced 7 new and exciting technologies. Mark shared a couple with me here.
2: But we've introduced a flexible credential whereby a single card can be what you want it to be depending on the transaction type. We've also introduced this concept of a passkey, and it's all around how do we make payments safer and easier to use online. We also announced this thing called a data token, which allows the customer to get a little bit more control in terms of where they want to share their data. So if they want to share data with a third party, they can enable a better shopping experience all through AI. And it's a way in which the consumers can have a little bit more control over who they share their data with.
1: More info is at Visa.com. 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
0: That was your Tech It Out Minute.
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0: I'm John Batchelor. Gregory Copley, Defense and Foreign Affairs, strategicpolicy.com, is here with me to comment on the world as it once was, back to the future, before the great powers of the 20th century, the U.S. and Russia, Soviet Union, excuse me, following Germany and France, dominated the field so that there was a bipolar world. Before, there were multiple hands building war fleets. Now there are multiple hands building war fleets in the sky, not just manned aircraft, but we know this is the age of the drone. Is that successful? Is that balanced? Is that stable? Because there's reason to believe the multiple hands who built war fleets before the middle of the 20th century contributed to the catastrophe. Gregory, if I understand it correctly, everybody's in aeronautics because the skies are in control of the battlefield. Is this a positive development?
1: Well, I think it is. It enables countries to actually become sovereign. What we are looking at now is a re-diversification of the global aerospace sets of industries in manned and unmanned aircraft to something like the situation around the middle of World War II, of the 20th century, you know, around the World War II period. We're seeing countries develop their own products for their own use and exporting them and not being reliant on foreign suppliers. What you see now with, particularly with modern combat or other military aircraft, is that when you buy something like an F-35 Lightning fighter from the United States, that locks you into 40 or 50 years of interdependence with the United States. In the United States, if they don't like what you're doing, if they don't like the war you're going into, they'll just say, well, we're not supplying any more spare parts. We have the capacity to turn off your internal electronics and computers in your aircraft, so you can't use F-35s to go to war against a third party, for example. So it basically means that the United States has controlled the sovereignty of many of its allies over many decades since World War II. What we're seeing now, and by the way, that drives alliance patterns, because if you're in a tacit alliance caused by just buying someone's aircraft and you're locked into them, that's the same as signing an alliance thing like NATO, which makes it formal. But the reality is that if you're locked in as a dependent of the United States, or in the old days of the Soviet Union, or today of the People's Republic of China, you are basically having to throw up your hands and say, well, I've limited my sovereignty. So a lot of countries, Brazil, for example, Japan and so on, building their own products. You know, Australia was building the world's fastest fighter aircraft in late 40s, mid to late 40s and early 50s. It was building transport aircraft. It built the first jet-powered drones in the world in the early 50s, for example. So you've got countries like that saying, well, we don't need to be entirely dependent on a foreign power. So what we've got now is about six countries around the world building or developing fifth generation fighters. In other words, fighters of the same generation as the F-35. So it's a half a dozen or more countries doing that. You've got another five or six countries building sixth generation fighters. And the United States does not have a sixth generation fighter as yet. It's building towards that with the F-47 and the new Navy F-A-XX. But really, you've got the United States plus half a dozen other countries building these kind of technologies. Does that mean that the threat becomes multiplied to the United States? To a degree, it does. Does it mean that the United States cannot control a number of countries simply by threatening to cut off spare parts? That is also true. So the question is, what's the United States doing about it? And basically, the United States has not yet decided what it's doing about it. It's attempted to stop countries from straying, if you like, from the United States line, its policy line, by offering it equipment, by trying to lock it into situations. And you've got countries like Australia, for example, which is probably the biggest single buyer of advanced, really advanced US technology. But other countries are saying, well, we've got to get past that, because if something happens to the United States and the United States wants to do something we don't want to do, what are our options? And even Britain is one of the countries building the new sixth generation fighter, and it's doing that in partnership with Italy and Japan, for example. So you've got France building a new sixth generation fighter. There was a pan-European bid to do that as well. So it's going on all over the place. And what we are seeing, as we've been talking about in other senses, this is the end of the age of globalization, or shall we say the temporary cycle of globalization, which has been working successfully for the last 40 or 50 years. So we're back to an age of nationalism, a multipolarism, if you like, within the world, until the world decides who's going to be the new superpower. Is it going to be still the United States? Will China be able to hang on long enough to rebound? Will Russia recover? And so on. But the reality is the world is fracturing. Globalization and the global supply chain is less effective than it was, less secure. You can't be sure your goods or your raw materials are safe in transit. So countries are saying, okay, how do we become more and more self-reliant? And we're seeing it not just with advanced military aircraft combat systems, whether manned or unmanned. We're also seeing it with seaborne and ground weapon systems. You're seeing the development in a lot of countries around the world, and again, I'm back to Australia, which has been very innovative in building large underwater unmanned vehicles, both as sensors, in other words, finding out what's going on from an intelligence standpoint, as well as for offensive operations, launching offensive weapons from unmanned undersea systems or from surface systems. So it's a very interesting new world, and part of it's being governed by the fact that we're seeing the great powers, whether that's Russia traditionally in the post-Soviet era industries, or the United States, or even for that matter Britain, where the old aircraft manufacturers are literally rust belt industries. Now they're using old technologies of metal bashing and the like. Of course, there's a lot of incredible innovation in that as well. But the new capabilities being passed around the world are because of new manufacturing capabilities, 3D printing in particular, where you can actually build a hypersonic strike vehicle, basically an aircraft with its motor, with its weapons, in about 3 days on a 3D manufacturing system. So whether we need the Lockheed Martins and the Northrop Grummans and Boeings is going to be questionable in the future. And what's going to happen is that a large part of the aerospace and space business and military industrial complex of the near future is going to be in these new technologies, new manufacturing techniques, which don't require the same heavy manpower or heavy metal bending capabilities which take large spaces and large workforces.
0: Are you including drones in this development?
1: Absolutely. Drones are just unmanned aerial vehicles in the case of the airborne ones. And the question is, are they going to be just loitering munitions, which are, if you like, smart weapons which you launch and will find a target and hit it, or just drones where they go over without much guidance and just smash into things and detonate, or are they platforms which have missiles and bombs attached to them so that they can go into areas unwise for manned systems and launch assault missiles against individual targets? And we saw that even almost a decade ago with knocking off a lot of the terrorist figures, even in the downtown Tehran, by the use of U.S. so-called drones, unmanned combat aerial vehicles, flying into the area with a low visibility framework so that they're not detected, and then launching missiles against targets inside countries. So, yes, drones are very much part of this, and we are seeing, in fact, with the new technologies, also this move to supplant manned systems with unmanned systems. And this was something which, even 5 years ago, was difficult to sell to the United States Defense Forces. I had many of my briefings where I talked about the creation of companion combat aircraft to fly alongside F-35s, F-22s, or any other aircraft for that matter, and have be a source of force multiplication and spreading the ability to enter targets, target areas more safely and more effectively. And I was told by U.S. Air Force senior officers that was for poor air forces. The United States doesn't have that kind of problem. It's going to go for manned systems. And what we've seen is this proclivity for pilots to think that they alone can do the job. And in many cases, that's true. But they want to perpetuate the manned aviator hero complex to the point where they've been delaying the advantage of these new technologies coming aboard. And that's what the new industries are going to do in the United States and the rest of the world.
0: The Iranian battlefield, Strait of Hormuz, and the Ukrainian battlefield, Donbass, has that demonstrated that David can bring down Goliath, and that's the battlefield of the future? Big and small are equal because of drones?
1: Well, if you think in purely military terms, yes, that is very true. And by the way, Ukraine, which was one of the areas of the great Soviet aerospace and defense industries, missile industries, nuclear weapons, and so on, they have been always very innovative. And a number of one-man and small companies in Ukraine have been developing incredible systems to the advantage of the current Ukrainian government, including a lot of these anti-ship devices, which were being used effectively against the Russian Navy in the Black Sea and the Sea of Azov. So Ukraine has been very, very innovative about this. Iran has been quite innovative in building strike drones, loitering munitions and the like, and some other systems, basically copying Western technology. But they've shown that what it takes to win a war for them or for their adversaries is not just this technology. It's also about creating strategies which think around the technologies and around the military and kinetic aspects. And that's what we have not seen in Ukraine or Russia or Iran or the United States, for that matter. The United States keeps thinking that it's going to win the war on Iran by just throwing metal or explosives against targets and not have to put manpower into the field. But winning wars is more a matter of intelligence and the willingness to explore non-kinetic options rather than just being brave and throwing bombs at your adversary.
0: Gregory Copley, strategicpolicy.com, Defense and Foreign Affairs, Noble State, Return to a King Charles III Report, and his grandson is at school. I'm John Batchelor.

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1: 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And I searched to get help.
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4: 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Nearly three-quarters use sports apps, while 39% report frustration with managing multiple subscriptions to follow sports they care about. AI use among fans is also growing, but trust depends on accuracy. 45% of respondents say accuracy is the top driver of trust in AI-powered insights. 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

0: I'm John Batchelor with the happy moment of the King Charles III Report. The King has been in Scotland for the summer, enjoying his break from the working royal. And in the meantime, within these hours, a wonderful video from Eton College. It's a prep school, public school as it's called in the British tradition. And it's not very far from all of the royals, but it is a tradition to walk in and put on the Etonian uniform that looks vaguely like tails, and then assume your position in society, in the future of society. Boris Johnson is an Etonian. Lord Cameron was an Etonian. They do become prime ministers now and again. And walking in today was George, who is heir to the throne. His father is heir to the throne, so George is third, William is second, and Charles is the grandfather. He walked in with his mom and dad, shook the hands of the proctor, and then turned around and walked to the rest of his life as an Etonian. It was thrilling to me because all of us went through an experience like being plunged into a new school. It all comes back. It's all fresh again. At the same time, it was a relief from the incessant melodrama being written by Harry, the prodigal son, and his wife, Meghan. And the King has put out a letter that I didn't quite understand, Gregory. It was a declaration that the Sussexes are not working royals. What does that mean?
1: Well, yes, to start with, and hopefully dispense with Harry and Meghan, yes, when they left the royal family and to live in California some years ago, they made it clear that they did not wish to be working royals, and it was explained to them at that time that if they ceased to be working royals, they could not use the style of Your Royal Highness. Prince Harry is a prince by birth, so he's still prince. He is the Duke of Sussex, and his wife, therefore, is the Duchess of Sussex. But they're not royal highnesses. They are not entitled to anything more from the public purse than a private citizen, you or me. So this is nothing new. But the fact that Meghan Markle, particularly, and Harry, have both insisted that now they're coming back to the United Kingdom, they should get some benefits from being royals. Well, it was like, okay, how many times are we going to have to explain this to you? And that's what the Buckingham Palace statement was all about. It was, okay, let's spell it out one more time. You are not working royals. You are not royal highnesses. You are not entitled to the protection of the crown in terms of security. You're not entitled to salaries from the crown. You're not entitled to homes from the crown. Whatever might happen with, for example, King Charles giving money to his son, that's an entirely different matter, but it's not coming from the public purse. And the palace has been very clear on that. And yet, Meghan Markle is resisting that and has made it clear to her friends in the press that you know, this is unfair and intolerable and so on. But it's, the King has made it clear. Love to see you guys, come around for afternoon tea sometime, but that's it. You're not royals. And that's a done deal. We can expect to see more trauma on this regard. We'll see, certain things taking place because Harry and Meghan have been basically pestering the Lord's Lieutenant in the various counties to provide protocol and security services as they tour around Britain looking for schools for their kids. And these Lord's Lieutenant, who are the Crown's representatives in the counties, phoning the palace and saying, what are we supposed to do? And the answer is, do nothing. So that's the unfortunate situation. Now, with regard to Prince George attending his first day at Eton, which is, as you say, a wonderful thing, because Eton and Harrow have been these two great public schools which have provided standards of education and a broad capacity of learning, which have been invaluable for the leaders of Britain, whether they're politicians, prime ministers, or whatever. For centuries. So this is very, very profoundly important. Now, King Charles himself did not go to Eton. He went to schools in Scotland and Australia. But the reality is that this is going to be very, very good for Prince George. It was good for his father, Prince William. And I think it is a very rounded education that they're going to get, and a sense of incredible responsibility. So this is critical. It's getting them to the responsibility stage.
0: Yes, George and his dad and his mom, they're trying to save the country. They're trying. Their normalcy is a savior compared to how long it took to explain to Harry, no. Gregory Copley, I'm John Batchelor.
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11: From ABC News, I'm Dave Packer. On night one of the Republican midterm convention in Dallas, President Trump tonight telling voters to pretend that he's on the ballot.
12: Because if we lose, you're going to lose your border. 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Our country is going through hell. You will be going through hell just like you did just 2 years ago.
11: The U.S. and Iran trading blows again as the price you pay for the pump keeps on climbing. ABC's Karen Hua.
13: The escalation coming as gas prices here at home average $4.15 a gallon, up $1.17 since the war began. Goldman Sachs warns if the attacks keep escalating, oil prices could jump another 20%. The fighting also spreading to Saudi Arabia. Iran-backed Houthi rebels attacked Saudi energy facilities, wounding dozens of people.
11: Alina Folks has defeated sitting Rhode Island Governor Dan McGee in the state's Democratic primary, making him the first governor in any U.S. state to lose a party primary since 2018. More insight into the Lindsey Clancy murder trial that ended in a hung jury last week. We're now hearing from another juror who says he was convinced that Lindsey Clancy was in the throes of postpartum psychosis and not criminally responsible for the deaths of her three young children. Nick Dargy on that holdout.
14: Several times I would ask him to show us evidence or, describe a witness testimony that helped to prove what he was saying, and he couldn't.
11: In another part of Dallas tonight, former President George W. Bush sat for a conversation with his former Secretary of State Condoleezza Rice, reflecting on the 25th anniversary of the September 11th terror attacks.
15: The sad thing is, a third of our nation has no clue what we're talking about.
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11: You're listening to ABC News.
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11: Only is Friday 25 years since the September 11th terror attacks, but Rosh Hashanah begins at sundown. New York City Mayor Zoran Mamdani says security will be stepped up.
16: There are no current known specific or credible threats against New York at this time. We will continue to work closely across all levels of city government, as well as with state and federal partners, to keep our city safe.
11: The NYPD has confirmed hate crimes citywide are up 16% through the first 8 months of the year. Apple has unwrapped its newest iPhone.
17: The iPhone Duo marks Apple's first foray into the foldable smartphone market. The $2,000 device is shorter and squatter than a normal iPhone, but can unfold into a small tablet that the company says is better for editing spreadsheets or watching movies. Samsung, Huawei, Motorola, and Google have been building folding smartphones for years with limited success. The devices only account for about 2% of the global smartphone market, according to Counterpoint Research. Mike DeBusky, ABC News.
11: Girl Scout cookies can really hit the spot. And for the first time, Girl Scout cookies for dogs will go on sale in January. It was on this date in 1992 that Nirvana took the stage at the MTV Video Music Awards performing Lithium. And the network says Nirvana will be the recipient of the MTV Michael Jackson Video Vanguard Award later this month. Dave Packer, ABC News.
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19: All right, let's get right to it, because if you're not paying attention, what's going on in Missouri is nothing short of a constitutional crisis. You've got the state Supreme Court rulings. You've got federal rulings trumping the state Supreme Court rulings. You've got Supreme Court rulings trumping this. You've got this one being called into court. Holy mackerel, it is a mess. The man who's going to decipher it all for us and explain it is Greg Willard, who is a dear, dear friend of the show. He's also a St. Louis University Law School professor and worked in the Ford White House. Greg Willard, welcome back to America at Night.
20: Great to be with you, McGraw. I have some sense of what Joe Buck and Troy Aikman would feel like if they were being asked to simultaneously broadcast 4 NFL games without a spotter. Fasten your seatbelt.
19: All right, let's go back to last night. Let's start there. Last night, The Supreme Court ruled and agreed with the Missouri State Supreme Court that the new maps were unconstitutional and they were going to go back to the old maps. And then overnight, as we understand it, that's what Judge Kavanaugh, right, agreed with the old map and agreed with the Supreme Court saying the old map. And then moments later, a district judge overruled more or less Kavanaugh and said, no, the new maps are the law of the land in Missouri. And then what happened overnight last night that broke news this morning, Greg Willard?
20: In the state, there are two lawsuits going. There's one pending in the Missouri Supreme Court. There's one pending, as you mentioned, in the federal district court in St. Louis. And about 3 hours ago, there's a new matter now in the United States Supreme Court. What happened overnight was the Missouri Supreme Court entered what is called a show cause order. I'm paraphrasing, but what they said was, last week, we, the Missouri Supreme Court, by a vote of 7-0, decided that the 2025 gerrymandered map on Missouri's 8 congressional districts never came into effect. It has always been non-existent, and therefore the 2022 congressional map is in place. And last week, the Missouri Supreme Court ordered Missouri Secretary of State Dennis Hoskins, who is singularly responsible for this whole mess, they ordered him to get to work for the upcoming November general election using the 2022 map. Secretary Hoskins, it appears, took steps not to do that, and instead to try to continue to run out the clock so that he and the Republican majority out here could use this 7-1 map. Last night, the Missouri Supreme Court entered an order ordering Secretary of State Hoskins to appear in the Supreme Court courtroom tomorrow morning at 10, and the Supreme Court of Missouri is going to decide whether to hold Mr. Hoskins in contempt of court. Stand by. Okay.
19: Now, that's going on. There is a federal judge named Clark who said the exact opposite of the U.S. Supreme Court and the Missouri Supreme Court, that the new 2025 maps are the maps that are official. Is that correct?
20: What he ruled was, because Secretary Hoskins ran out the clock in August to challenge this new 2025 map, he, Judge Clark, said that it was not fair, at least on a temporary basis, to revert back to the 2022 map because, he said, you had primary voters who cast their ballots in the primary based upon this 2025 map, which then a few weeks later the Missouri Supreme Court said is invalid. And Judge Clark, the federal judge, said, I'm entering an injunction, a temporary restraining order, and I'm ordering the 2025 maps to continue to be used. The problem with that, McGraw, in the eyes of the opponents, the problem with that is this is what Mr. Hoskins has been doing for months. If the federal court order is for 14 days, this temporary order, well, we will then blow past the federal deadline for sending overseas ballots to the military. And there, as a practical matter, there won't be enough time to use maps based on the 2022 map, which was in existence. That's why, just a few hours ago, the opponents of what's happening in Judge Clark's court, they are now back at the United States Supreme Court, back before Justice Kavanaugh, and they're saying, Justice Kavanaugh, we need you to enter a stay to stop this madness, my words, not theirs, this madness that is being created by a federal district judge basically saying, I think I've got it better on what Missouri law is. I think I've got it better on what the Constitution says. And therefore, Missouri Supreme Court, you're just going to have to stand down. So Justice Kavanaugh has already

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5: And override any act of the Missouri legislature, including a gerrymandered congressional map. And that's what happened, McGraw. The several hundred thousand signatures were presented to Mr. Hoskins for that petition to go on the ballot. Well, he waited and waited and waited until 1 hour before the deadline in August, the primary being the next day, and he figuratively said, whoops, sorry, your petitions are no good, and I'm going to go ahead and we're going to use the 2025 gerrymandered map. Too bad. I think what reading between the lines, I think the Missouri Supreme Court is very unhappy with Mr. Hoskins and the way he has comported his constitutional duties out here, in that he, as I said a moment ago, he created this mess. He intentionally, deliberately tried to run out the clock. The Republican Attorney General here in Missouri was very clear when she said, quote, as long as the status quo is the new map, delay works in our favor. Well, that's what's been going on. That's what is part of what's behind this litigation in Judge Clark's court, is if I think there's a significant argument or belief on the part of the proponents of the new map, if they can just drag this out maybe another 10 days, game, set, match, the voters of Missouri are going to have to use a congressional district map in November that the highest court in Missouri by a vote of 7-0 has ruled to be not in effect and unconstitutional, McGraw.
6: Okay, so Judge Kavanaugh upheld the Missouri's unanimous decision, but a federal judge overturned Kavanaugh's decision, which supported the Missouri Supreme Court decision.
5: Not quite. What Justice Kavanaugh was asked in round one, he was asked by Mr. Hoskins and the Missouri Attorney General Hanaway to enter a stay and put the decision of the Missouri Supreme Court on hold, to just stop it. Well, again, that's just another way of saying they're going to run out the clock on everybody. And Justice Kavanaugh said no. And he entered an order and said, I'm not blocking the decision of the Missouri Supreme Court. I'm not blocking the order that the court gave to Mr. Hoskins. Go forth. Well, you have Judge Clark then says, oh, well, I'm going to enter an order ordering the 2025 gerrymandered map. I'm going to enter an order as a federal judge ordering Missouri to use the 2025 map. What just happened a couple of hours ago was the opponents of that map are now before Justice Kavanaugh on round two, and they're saying to him, Justice Kavanaugh, we want you to stay Judge Clark's order and stop that so that the people of Missouri and the Missouri Supreme Court can get on with their business of having the election with the existing 2022 maps. So it's Justice Kavanaugh is getting another request for a stay. It's just this time it's for Judge Clark's order, not the Missouri Supreme Court, and it's different parties asking for it, McGraw.
6: Yeah. Greg Willard, you're a student of history. How are we in a constitutional crisis in the state of Missouri? And has any other state gone through anything like this that you know of?
5: We are in a constitutional crisis. Oh, no question about it. The sun rose in the east this morning, and we've got a constitutional crisis out here in Missouri. There have been gerrymander fights going

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1: Every once in a while, one of those stories comes across your desk and you take a look at it, and then you take a second look at it and you put it off to the side, and then it sort of talks to you and you pick it up again. And that is exactly what happened with our next guest. She has written a book called The Renoir Girls, A Hidden History of Art.

0: WJBC and Beer Nuts present the Scott Miller Show hat. This is an embroidered baseball cap. On the front of it, the Beer Nuts logo and the Scott Miller Show logo. And on the back of the hat, my cartoon photo with the big mustache. This is not a contest prize. This hat is not for sale. The only way to get a Scott Miller hat is when I gift them randomly. Now, there is only one rule. You cannot ask for a hat. If you ask for one, you are restricted from receiving a hat. You are banned. You do not get a hat. WJBC, good morning. Who's this?
1: Good morning. This is your mom. I want a hat. I'm a down low.
0: Mom?
1: We won't tell anybody.
0: What is rule number one?
2: Don't ask for a hat.
0: No hat for her.
3: Popularity, but he still basically hasn't got any money at all. He can't afford to get married, although he's already in love with the woman he will marry. And so he's desperate for commissions. And he meets this man called Charles Afrusi, who introduces him to his mistress, who's a married woman and the mother of these three girls. And he persuades his mistress to support his artist friend by commissioning these pictures.
4: And
3: so from the beginning, it's complicated.
4: Yes, very. And how did you come to find this story, and what piqued your interest about this painting?
3: Well, many things. It sort of collided with many things I'm interested in, really. Now, there was a wonderful book by an artist and a writer called Edmund Duval called The Hair with Amber Eyes. I don't know if you know it. And in this book, he wrote about Charles Afrusi, this great art collector, editor of probably the most famous art critic of 19th century France, and a great supporter of the Impressionists. And he mentioned the circumstances in which this picture was commissioned. And I was very intrigued by their mother, who sounded like a sort of fascinating character. She had a salon. She sort of had lots of artists and writer friends, and she edited their works. And I read about this picture and I looked it up. And I saw how beautiful it was. And I've always loved sort of Renoir and been fascinated by his works. And on a personal note, I didn't realize this until after I finished it, but I now realize I've got two girls and they were exactly the same age as these two little girls when I first looked at it. Anyway, it had a great impact on me, this picture. I thought it was so sweet, and he's such a brilliant observer of childhood. And then about 200 pages on in this book, which had gone on to many other things, he mentioned, not exactly in a throwaway line or a footnote, but very briefly, that one of these girls, Elizabeth, had died in Auschwitz. And I was so horrified by how time had passed and these two girls who were in this sort of shimmering portrait of privilege in Paris in the Belle Epoque, how that could be the end of one of them, that I wanted to fill in the gap. So I always think in my head, this is a story that started with a beginning and an end. And I wrote the middle to try and understand that trajectory in Europe.
4: The book is called The Renoir Girls. Catherine Osler is the author, A Hidden History of Art, War, and Betrayal. Now, before we get into the actual story, set the scene for us, because you mentioned it there, the Belle Epoque, and that is an era of Paris. When? Set the scene when this painting was painted.
3: Okay, so the Belle Epoque is this sort of named, you know, after the event, is this sort of dazzling period of beauty and progress in Paris, which is really between the Franco-Prussian War, which decimated Paris in 1870-71. Well, worse than that, actually, it destroyed it. There was a big civil war. They shot their own archbishop. And they went on this huge sort of building project, which was incredibly rapid, even by our standards. And it comes to a close with the outbreak of the First World War. So you have kind of four decades of kind of activity and optimism and burgeoning sort of rebuilding and fashion houses, and up goes the Eiffel Tower and the Impressionist movement and incredible works of literature and music, and it's all captured in Proust. And it's a bit complicated again, because Paris by now is now the richest and the poorest capital in the city in France. So yeah. You know, the spoils don't fall equally, but it was an extraordinary time.
4: But it was right. It was 40 years of peace. And what happens of 40 years of peace? You have great art, you have great literature, you have great paintings, you have great buildings. It's sort of like a golden era of Paris, if you will.
3: Yes. And I think also the

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10: A better life with Dr. Sanjay Gupta.
11: Could the way you think about getting older actually change how you age? Sounds far-fetched, but stay with me here. Yale researcher named Becca Levy found that people who hold positive views about aging live on average 7.5 years longer than those who don't. 7.5 years. That's a bigger impact than quitting smoking. Now, believing it alone isn't magic. As author Nir Eyal puts it in his new book, Beyond Belief, your beliefs become your biology by way of behavior. In other words, if you believe you can grow and get stronger at any age, you are then more likely to eat right, to exercise, and keep learning, and your body reaps those rewards. So the next time you catch yourself saying, I'm too old for this, knock it off. The story you tell yourself and the actions that follow, those things matter far more than you think. I'm Dr. Sanjay Gupta, helping you live a better life.

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It's 21 past. This is America in the Morning. The Trump administration has expressed profound concern about Ford Motors' ties to Chinese companies that it believes could be detrimental to the Detroit carmaker and U.S. automotive industry. In a letter addressed to Ford CEO Tim Farley, Transportation Secretary Sean Duffy questioned the automaker's strategic trajectory with Chinese companies. Ford, which regularly touts its position as the top producing automaker in the U.S., called the letter a, quote, wrongheaded attempt to capture headlines. According to CNBC, Duffy takes issue with Ford's ties to Chinese companies and a framework Farley proposed during an auto show earlier this year in Detroit to facilitate Chinese joint ventures on United States soil. Ford has a licensing agreement to utilize battery technologies, including the production of lithium iron phosphate batteries from a Chinese company, Contemporary Amprex Technology. Well, both the Dow Jones Industrial Average and the NASDAQ suffered sharp losses for the second straight day.

0: It's 26 after. You're with America in the Morning. The abortion debate continues in the hands of a judge as a federal appeals court is considering arguments on limiting access to abortion by pill. Correspondent Jennifer King explains.
1: Should FDA rules for mifepristone, a key drug used in abortion pills, be tightened nationwide? In New Orleans, a U.S. appeals court is considering arguments in the state of Louisiana versus the Food and Drug Administration. One plaintiff, Rosalie Markovich, says she was coerced into taking the abortion pill after her then-boyfriend obtained it by mail order from California.
2: My then-boyfriend would not have been able to order these drugs if the FDA had it recklessly removed the requirement for an in-person office visit.
1: Lawyers for the FDA and drug manufacturers argue that Louisiana lacks legal standing. One of the judges questioned whether laws shielding providers in other states, not FDA rules, are the reason pills are flowing into Louisiana. But the state solicitor general says they do have standing, not least because women who seek treatment for complications after using the pills are often on state-funded Medicaid. The Supreme Court rejected a 2024 effort to roll back availability, but it's likely to consider the question again as the Louisiana case and several others work their way through the courts. I'm Jennifer King.
0: Two astronauts who recently made history are preparing to hang up their spacesuits. Correspondent Ed Donahue reports the two members of the crew of the Artemis are leaving NASA.
3: The two NASA astronauts who led the Artemis II moonshot earlier this year are leaving spaceflight behind. Reid Wiseman was the Artemis II commander.
4: It's very hard to fully grasp what we just went through.
3: Victor Glover was the pilot.
5: It was glorious.
3: NASA says Wiseman and Glover will no longer serve as active astronauts, but will continue to support the moon exploration program as emeritus astronauts. Glover has taken a leadership job at Cal Poly, his alma mater. Wiseman's future plans are unknown. Artemis II's Jeremy Hansen retired from the Canadian Space Agency in July. Christina Cook is the only crew member still an active astronaut. Victor Glover tells the AP he's not leaving, but he's helping NASA from the sidelines. I'm Ed Donahue.
0: America in the Morning for Thursday, September 10th, 2026 is produced by Jeff McKay. I'm John Trout. This is Westwood One.
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10: From ABC News, I'm Sherry Preston. President Trump, the main event in Dallas last night at the first Republican midterm convention, more of a rally since there were no nominations. Trump making a controversial offer to midterm voters, promising to issue them checks if the GOP keeps control of both houses of Congress.
11: I will issue a dividend to every adult citizen in the United States of America for $5,000.
10: Can he deliver on that, though?
12: The speaker said the president couldn't do this when he promised to send these checks out as tariff rebates. And so Congress has pushed back on this before. We're already hearing from some Republican lawmakers who have said they're going to introduce bills to try to actually make this dividend real. But this is going to go over like a lead balloon with some Republicans. The U.S. is in a $40 trillion deficit.
10: ABC's Jay O'Brien in Washington. Trump also inserting himself into the upcoming elections.
11: I'm asking you to pretend that I'm on the ballot. I'm on the ballot.
10: Not clear whether that will actually help Republicans. And Trump also floating another geographical name change, this one to the critical waterway, effectively shut down by the war with Iran.
11: The Hormuz Strait. I think we should call the Hormuz Strait. We should call it the Trump Strait. I should get something out of it. The Trump Strait.
5: And one more thing, an unusual appearance at the event, Democratic Senator John Fetterman of Pennsylvania on video introducing his Republican colleague, Dave McCormick.
13: Yes, I'm a Democrat. Why am I here talking to you today? Because, well, I'm a common sense Democrat.
5: In other news, the governor of Hawaii requesting federal aid after damage from Hurricane Lowell, knocking out electricity to more than 30,000 customers. Restoring power could take weeks. In Southern California, dozens of homes declared unsafe after heavy surf caused by former Hurricane Marie, water opening a huge sinkhole underneath a house owned by actor Nicolas Cage. 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
0: This is America in the Morning from Westwood One. Coming up this half hour,
15: President Trump's in Texas rallying for Republicans. I'm Clayton Neville.
16: The firehouse that sits in the shadow of the World Trade Center, 10 House, has become a symbol for so many. I'm Julie Walker.
17: 3 jurors are now speaking out about what happened behind closed doors during the Lindsey Clancy trial. I'm Sue Aller.
18: A federal judge in Miami has ruled that the Tate brothers must remain in custody as they fight extradition to the United Kingdom. I'm Jennifer King.
19: Jimmy Kimmel's future in late night is in jeopardy. Or is it? I'm Kevin Carr.
20: The Girl Scouts are rolling out 2 new cookies in January, including cookies for dogs. I'm Ed Donahue.
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1: 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I'm Delos Yonke. Pre-report estimates ahead of tomorrow's September crop production and world supply and demand estimates. Allendale, Illinois base, released its crop production estimates this month based on farmer surveys in 25 states. Their number went down a little bit. They have an average corn yield forecasted at 178.7. A total crop of 15.83 billion bushels. For soybeans, an average yield of 52.6 bushels an acre, with total production around 4.5 billion. And further showing a demand-driven rally, certainly not a supply-driven, as this is expected to be one of the largest crops on record for both corn and soybeans. A survey showed, based on those production numbers, new crop corn has already been 29% marketed, and 32% of new crop soybeans have already been sold so far, which is double last year's pace. Sonex, with its September member survey, has corn yield at 182.9 bushels an acre, production a little more than 16.2 billion bushels, a soybean projected yield at 53, production of 4.547 bushels per acre. Sonex survey is definitely bigger than Pro Farmer, Allendale, and the most recent USDA guess, although it's also down almost 2 bushels an acre from the August survey. Illinois corn yields posted at 212 with soybeans at 67. Again, WASDE and crop production numbers will be released tomorrow. In Washington, dairy once again is at the center of trade war escalations with Canada, as our Washington correspondent Matt Cave reports.
2: President Trump has banned Canadian dairy products and other goods, plus government contracts, with America's second biggest trading partner. That until Trump says Canada restores full and fair reciprocity for American farmers and companies.
3: Canada has taken advantage of us. They have ripped us off for years, and now we're turning the tables.
2: Banning dairy, whey, molasses, liquor, and motorcycles from Canada starting September 29th, all in response to Canada. U.S. alcohol ban and retaliatory tariffs on $20 billion in U.S. imports after the U.S. imposed similar levies when talks broke down in August. U.S. Trade Ambassador Jameson Greer told Fox News dairy is an old fight.
4: Since even before the second Trump term, they've limited our ability to sell dairy into Canada. So do we want these fixed? Yes, we do. Do we think that our dairy farmers and everyone should have a fair shot in Canada? We do.
2: Separately, Greer says Chinese President Xi's visit here could result in more U.S. ag sales.
4: When President Xi comes, we expect that we will probably have some more announcements on agriculture and non-tariff barriers related to agriculture to incentivize American sales into China.
2: China agreed to buy $17 billion more in U.S. farm goods every year through 2028 after an April Trump-Xi summit in Beijing, and before that agreed to resume full annual soybean buys. For the RFD Radio Network, Matt Kay, Washington.
1: Some oil contracts have now exceeded $100 a barrel, and the price for ultra-low sulfur diesel hit an intraday high yesterday at $4.79 a gallon. The high for the year was in March at $4.84. As an example of how much it's moved of late, the 10-day moving average is less than $4.25 per gallon. 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
1: The sprayer industry continues to advance, says Brian Fowler. 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
15: PWM spray systems have gotten really precise in terms of how you can control individual rates on rows and rates in the field, obviously. 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It's come a long, long way.
16: Can you tell me a little bit about the company and the background of that, please?
15: So we've been around 90 years, started making just turning steel, turning metal, turning brass and stainless steel spray tips, and it evolved from there. We're getting ready to, like I say, celebrate 90 years in 2027. Our company was founded by a couple of Swedish immigrants in Chicago. We're based there. We have facilities around the world. We are in South America. We're in China, Japan, Europe, and we have reps just like me around the world as well. I'm one of eight here in the United States, so I cover five or six states. And we have about seven other guys that do the same thing.
16: Sure.
15: Good company, been around a long, long time.
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13: 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You can read it right now through ilsoy.org. And get the latest ag news anytime at centralillinoisfarmnetwork.com. You can also find the Central Illinois Farm Network on social media like Facebook, X, and YouTube with various ag updates. This has been the Soybean Minute. I'm Kent Kassa.
5: From the Country Financial Studio, I'm Rita Frazier. This is the RFD Livestock Report. Always a busy time for Katie Brown of Christian County, the president of the Illinois Pork Producers. They're packing their bags for another trip to D.C. next week.
8: Yes, we have a group that is going out to Washington, D.C. next week for our fly-ins with National Pork Producers Council. So I will be out there next week in the middle of harvest. I'm sure my husband is thoroughly going to appreciate it, but it's good work that we do out there, and he knows the importance of it. So we got that going on next week, October 21st, not only being pork month, but we have supervisor training for Spanish-speaking workers at Kaskaskia. We got rollover trainings and biosecurity workshops in November. We got a compost workshop going on in December, and then also a really great opportunity, a succession planning workshop on December 8th with Cheryl Mitchell. So I'm really excited to see that event. It's the first one that we've really done, a free event for our members to see what the future might hold and help with some of that legacy and succession planning.
5: So will all those meetings be, you know, at different locations throughout the state?
8: Correct. So the succession planning would be here in Springfield. Compost workshop and biosecurity workshop will both be in Springfield. I believe one of those is at the Orr Center there on the fairgrounds for the compost workshop. Rollover trainings are a little bit all over the state to make sure that we get across all of our different first responder districts. Also kind of targeting ones that may experience those more than others with the traffic of pigs that we have in the state. And then again, that

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5: It's a frustration, and we know we didn't get it passed yet, but I want to make sure that they realize that the need is still there and to really make our efforts known there in D.C.
6: Closing with October Pork Month, a big promotion, not only for the state, of course, but you guys coordinate a lot with the national promotion.
5: Yes, so National Pork Board has been pushing heavy on consumer demand domestically. And I know that they are definitely going to be coming out full force in October. There'll be some good in-store promotions across the board, and you'll see a lot of social media posts as well to help promote that during our favorite time of year.
6: Katie Brown, President, Illinois Pork. If you'd like more details on all the events coming up this fall for IPPA, head to their Facebook page for Illinois Pork Producers and, of course, their website, ilpork.com. This program brought to you by the Illinois Livestock Development Group.
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17: The RFD Ag Market Summary for this Thursday morning. I'm Jim Taylor. Corn, beans, and Chicago wheat all finishing Wednesday lower. December corn closing 527 and three quarters, down 5 3/4. March corn down 5 3/4, 543 1/4. May corn 551, down 5 1/2. November beans closing 1309 1/2, down 6 3/4. January beans down 6 3/4, 1325 1/4. March beans 1331 3/4, down 6 3/4. December Chicago wheat closing 728 3/4, down 18 1/4. March wheat down 17 1/4, 744 1/4. May wheat 751 3/4, down 17. October bean meal 345.10, up $1.80. And October bean oil on Wednesday 70.08, down 14 cents. Current electronic overnight trading. December corn up 2. March corn up 2 pennies. And May corn 553 1/4, up 1 3/4. November beans in the overnight up 3 1/4, January beans up 3 1/4, March beans 1335, up 3 1/4. December wheat in the overnight down 1 1/4, March wheat down 1 1/4, May wheat 750 1/2, down 1 1/4. Outside markets this morning, November Brent crude oil up 53 cents, 101.73. The October gold contract down 11.20, 44.15.50. Livestock trade from Wednesday, September feeders 329.70, up 82 cents. October feeder cattle 325.82, up 37 cents. October live.

0: cattle 215.85 down $1.17. December live cattle 218.47 down 75 cents. October lean hogs down $1.17, 83.07. December lean hog 74.60 down 45 cents. Cash livestock, Greenville livestock auction steers 222 the top this week. Illinois direct barrels and gilts trading steady on Wednesday, 55-265. And this is the RFD Radio Network.
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7: 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I'm Kent Kasson of the Central Illinois Farm Network. 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Throughout the year, the expert presenters, including PCM Director Greg Goodwin, Operations Manager Clay Best, Dr. Laura Gentry of Illinois Corn and U of I, and Professor Dr. Gary Schnicke will address the most pressing issues facing farmers today. Drawing from PCM's extensive database of real-world farming practices, topics will be selected approximately 1 month before each session to ensure they're covering what's most valuable and timely for the operations. Upcoming webinars include Tuesday, October 6th from 11 a.m. to noon, along with Tuesday, December 1st. The webinar meets 12 times total during the year, and you are registered for all the sessions. This has been the Rural Report. I'm Kent Kasson.
8: This is Inside Agriculture on the RFD Radio Network. I'm Rita Frazier with Helen Van Beck with the American Farmland Trust, talking about the success of their flash groups and the Batch and Grow cover crop program.
9: We are in our second year of working with these groups. We have 7 groups across the state. And really the sort of flagship program is our Batch and Grow cover crop program that we're running with the flash groups, which is funded through some RCPP funding led by the Sand County Foundation. And in our Batch and Grow model, we really rely on these farmer-led groups to use their local expertise, and many of them have been cover cropping for years. So the group gets to decide what cover crop options are available in the program, whether it's single species, a multi-species mix, winter kill, winter hardy, both before corn and soy. And then farmers in that geographic area where the flash group is active can sign up for the cover crop program. And then either American Farmland Trust or a local fiscal agent who's working with the farmer-led group does all of the seed ordering and direct contracts out the seed application. Primarily, most of our groups have been using drones to apply cover crops. And they just do that one single sort of transaction. And then the farmers who have signed up get the seed purchased and applied at no cost to them. And then AFT does all the paperwork on the back end to make sure that they're eligible for participating in an NRCS program and all the paperwork.
8: Helen Van Beck, American Farmland Trust. This year, that program seeding 14,000 acres of cover crops here in the state. That's a look inside agriculture.
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4: McLean County's Unit 5 School District is making a move to ensure it does not lose millions in property tax money to fund its schools. The school board voting Tuesday to hire an outside law firm to fight Rivian's attempt to lower Rivian's property tax rate. The electric vehicle maker alleges its campus grounds at the old Mitsubishi plant are worth less than what the property assessor says it is. Right now, the property is valued around $530 million with a 2025 tax bill of $13.9 million. The company, however, has reportedly valued its footprint at around $200 million. If Rivian lowers its property value, Rivian sends less in property taxes, and Unit 5 could lose around $6.8 million in property tax revenue. At Tuesday's special meeting, the school board approving a contract with the law firm Reif Schramm Cantor & Gutman, LLC. James Chipman and Don Rubin are set to represent Unit 5 for the appeal. And looking around Illinois and Clinton, where the rest of the Clinton High School varsity football season has been canceled. Wednesday morning, Clinton's interim superintendent posted on Facebook saying the decision was not an easy one. This isn't the first time schools have canceled football seasons. Urbana High School canceled its season in 2022, and Hoopston is playing its last game of the season on September 18th. Officials say it's because the limited number of healthy varsity players available were creating safety issues for the school.
5: Starting the season, we thought we had enough, you know, at each position to kind of, you know, progress forward. Obviously, football is a physical game, so we knew if we came across certain injuries, it would probably happen, but we didn't think that it would happen this quickly, or it could happen, you know, obviously with injuries, football is a physical game, but we kind of thought that we were in a better spot. It just, it all has boiled down to the numbers perspective.
4: And a decision has not been made on what the marching band will do moving forward, but cheerleaders will perform at JV games on Monday nights. And last night kicked off the NFL season with the Patriots playing the Seahawks. WMED's Kennedy Caldwell spoke with local business owners to see how they prepped for football season.
6: NFL season is finally here, and bars are looking to benefit from it. With sales on drinks and meat, Olympia Sports Bar is ready for kickoff.
7: So it's just a really fun atmosphere. We get a lot of good energy. We have the game sound going on. We're a big Bears bar, so go Bears.
6: Co-owner of the bar, Andrew Lagaros, says they try to give the same experience to their customers as if they were in the stands.
7: So you may not be in Soldier Field, but you'll kind of feel like you are. Great food, you know, pumping out the window the whole time. It's just going to be a lot of fun on Sundays.
6: But despite the fun and games, businesses like Olympia are facing two hurdles. One, beef prices are higher. Two, the need for multiple streaming services just to show the games. Liguro says they usually buy an NFL ticket to show the games, but it wouldn't allow them to stream the Bears or Packers.
7: With the Bears being so well and doing so well and a sea of Bears fans being here every Sunday and not too many of the other teams is kind of why we're not doing the ticket this year. We just don't see the value in it, especially because you don't get all the games like you used to with all the new streaming platforms.
6: Alwyn's & Sons is dealing with the high beef prices as the grills get prepared for game day. Co-owner Patrick Alwyn says despite this, there's nothing better than seeing families shop for their watch parties.
8: Everybody wants to eat and have a meal around. More families are watching the Super Bowl. You know what I mean? It's not just dad and your brothers and his buddies. It's the whole family.
6: Reporting from Peoria, WMBD News, Kennedy Caldwell.
4: And a local lawmaker says it's high time to end the culture of corruption in Springfield. This comes as the Legislative Inspector General Michael McCuskey has decided to step down after he allegedly mishandled a case where state lawmaker Harry Benton may have sexually harassed an employee. With this opening, Representative Travis Weaver says this is their chance to remove corruption from Illinois politics. From your WMBD-TV newsroom, I'm Brianna Rittman.
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10: 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I'm Delois Yonke.
11: I'm Rita Frazier.
10: See if we can get a minute and a half out of this. Because just before we turned the microphone on, you yawned and then I yawn.
11: This is something, obviously, we all are just, it's the mystery of life.
10: If you were to sneeze.
11: Won't do it.
10: I wouldn't sneeze.
11: Nope. The only other thing is if I see you eating an ice cream cone, then I want one.
10: Oh, I could just understand that.
11: Outside of that, that's it.
10: How is it remotely possible?
11: I do not know.
10: That someone's yawn caused
11: another.
10: See, now, You doing it? that's what you think of this conversation. Yeah.
11: And, you know, that's horrible because, you know, it's not that I'm bored.
10: Hmm.
11: Isn't that something?
10: That's another thing, yeah, what causes a yawn like that. Yeah. Or you get to a point where you're like, I can't stop yawning all of a sudden.
11: Not coughing. Nothing like that. Everybody else is, you're on your own.
10: You know, a sneeze is understandable. We're expelling, you know, our pollutants out into the air.
11: Mm-hmm.
10: What are we doing when we're yawning? What even is that?
11: I don't know.
10: I don't know.
11: Very thought-provoking, DeLoss. Good job.
10: One of those things that you think about that you'll never solve. And so you keep thinking about it. Stay with us, RFT, Illinois.

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2: Back on RFD Illinois, I'm Rita Frazier. Dairy is again at the center of trade war escalation with Canada. RFD Washington correspondent Matt Kay reports.
3: President Trump has banned Canadian dairy products and other goods, plus government contracts, with America's second biggest trading partner. That until Trump says Canada restores full and fair reciprocity for American farmers and companies.
4: Canada has taken advantage of us. They have ripped us off for years, and now we're turning the tables.
3: Banning dairy, whey, molasses, liquor, and motorcycles from Canada starting September 29th, all in response to Canada U.S. alcohol ban and retaliatory tariffs on $20 billion in U.S. imports after the U.S. imposed similar levies when talks broke down in August. U.S. Trade Ambassador Jameson Greer told Fox News dairy is an old fight.
5: Since even before the second Trump term, they've limited our ability to sell dairy into Canada. Do we want these fixed? Yes, we do. Do we think that our dairy farmers and everyone should have a fair shot in Canada? We do.
3: Separately, Greer says Chinese President Xi's visit here could result in more U.S. ag sales.
5: When President Xi comes, we expect that we will probably have some more announcements on agriculture and non-tariff barriers related to agriculture to incentivize American sales into China.
3: China agreed to buy $17 billion more in U.S. farm goods every year through 2028 after an April Trump-Xi summit in Beijing, and before that agreed to resume full annual soybean buys. For the RFD Radio Network, Matt Kay, Washington.
2: Thanks, Matt. Illinois Pork Producers Board met this week in Springfield. Katie Brown is president. Their farm in Christian County, they've started harvest, but Katie said other board members to the north had not yet started their harvest of 26.
6: We have quite a few pork producers up in northern Illinois, and they say that they're probably a week out. We were chatting a little bit about when they thought they were going to be in and whether we were actually going to get this rain or not. And sitting at my house right now, it doesn't look like that to be the case. So I think they'll be going before we know it.
2: For you guys there in Montgomery Christian County area, you guys started a little bit ahead of when you thought you might.
6: So yes, I thought we were going to be Tuesday after Labor Day. That's what I was planning on. But I got a call from my husband on last Friday, and he was itching and ready to go, so we went ahead and got a little bit of a jump start to see what we were going to be working with this fall.
2: While that's happening, again, you're digesting, downloading all that you guys talked about at the board meeting there at the state office. And one was a recap of the state fair. How did Pork Patio do and all things Illinois pork?
6: State Fair was another good year, so I don't know if anybody has seen on social media, but we did sell around 13,000 pounds of pork this year. It was a good year. We did well. I think it was good all around. I think that the staff is probably happy that it's kind of calmed down from right now. But if I remember right, they said that they gave away 3,500 pig ears in the first 5 days of the fair. At the birthing center, we had those little pig ears we were giving away to kids, and they were giving away like hotcakes and I really enjoyed seeing all the little kids come through there and being able to see baby pigs maybe for the first time or maybe their yearly occurrence, but they seem to thoroughly enjoy it.
2: And you, because you have spent years volunteering as a member of a pork producer family and so on, I mean, it's great to have that face-to-face connection with your customers.
6: It is. Yeah, they get to see the different products, but they really get to experience it cooked well and cooked correctly. So I think that we kind of come away from the state fair and everybody says, man, I really wish I could cook pork like this at home. And, you know, that's the education piece of making sure that they cook it correctly and cook it to 145 and let it rest. And you'll have the same great eating experience that you did at the state fair at home as well.
2: More with Katie Brown, President, Illinois Pork Producers, today on the RFD Livestock Report. Stay tuned for more RFD Illinois.
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0: 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I'm DeLos Yonke. The losing streak is now at five consecutive sessions where December corn has settled lower. The first one was September 2. And on that day, we hit the high of 549¾. Didn't exactly run from 5.5, although that day we did lose 6 cents from that intraday high, settled at 543½. Since then, it's been a slow move lower, with yesterday's settlement 527¾. So 22 cents off of that high that we set on September 2. Scott Sims from Tuesday, Western Grain Marketing in Adair.
8: My fear, I keep telling everybody, is that, you know, this still is possibly the fourth largest corn crop we're going to produce.
0: Mm-hmm.
8: It's just hard for me to believe that, you know, we've got, you know, we've rallied what we have rallied. I'll put it that way. So that's my concern. So I you know, I'm cautious as far as I keep preaching to the producers, this may be a selling opportunity as far as these prices in this area. So
0: especially when they come up and say, are we going to six?
8: Right. Well, yes. Oh, they're skipped over that now. Everybody's talking seven.
0: Scott Sims at Western Grain Marketing. He says when folks get bullish, they can get awfully bullish. One thing, though, demand remains strong. In fact, at the time we were talking on Tuesday, they were loading a train on the facility.
8: We're normally a BN loader, but the BN and the CSX has worked out scheduling kind of for some of the BN loaders in Illinois to be able to run to the east. So this one that we're loading today is going to the east, going to a chicken feeder in Talladega.
0: Oh, does anything go straight to Mexico anymore?
8: Yeah, we haven't shipped anything to Mexico for a while, but yes, they are still our actually biggest buyer. So the corn crop was so big in those, we'll say Dakotas, Nebraska, Kansas, out in that western part of the corn belt that they have been pretty much supplying all that corn. And so the buyers really haven't had to come into Iowa, Illinois much to buy the corn to go to the southeast or into Mexico. So it's been fortunate for us that the East was short enough that, you know, they worked out something to some of the chicken feeders anyway, that is who they worked it out with, to be able to run corn back over, you know, over the, from the BN over the CSX to the East Coast.
0: Scott Sims at Western Grain Marketing. That'd be an interesting dynamic how this year turns out. Will the Western Corn Belt have enough to be able to continue that kind of operation, or will there be an east to west pull for corn? If you look at the condition ratings, and say what you want about condition ratings, Nebraska, Kansas, South Dakota, they had some awfully dry areas. What will they turn out this fall? Also, what's the global dynamic, especially when you put into play this super El Nino? What does that mean in Brazil, for example? Susan Stroud from No Bull Ag was on yesterday's RFD Profit Watch.
9: Producers have been very aggressive, especially into these higher prices as they're coming out of old crop and they're kind of, you're, I mean, if you look at like Mato Grosso producer sales, they're above at an above average pace. And that's one reason that we continue to see Brazilian premiums firm, because you're seeing cash margins for crush compressed, and then you're also seeing these export premiums firm, and that's because the Brazilian producer is largely sold, and it's just taking more to get him to move bushels. The other side of it is that they are hesitant because El Nino, and especially a strong El Nino, can have particularly devastating consequences on their crops. In a lot of cases, it can be a timing issue too. And so you're starting to see them be a little more reluctant to make additional sales. And it's because they're not quite sure how the weather window will work out for planting. And then also, you know, double crop corn production, so much of that depends on the timeline. And then receiving rains at the right time to make sure that you actually have the bushels. So a little tap in the brakes there as far as Brazil goes. So everyone has it on their mind. I guess at this point, it's kind of like, how much of that is priced in?
0: Fascinating question. Susan Stroud at No Bull Ag. Pre-report estimates, crop production, and WASD tomorrow. Allendale puts a corn yield at 178.7, soybeans at 52.6 bushels an acre, and the Stone X numbers a little bit higher. They're down almost 2 bushels an acre from August, 182.9 for corn and 53 bushels an acre for soybeans. They have Illinois at 212 for corn and 67 for soybeans. Soybeans, by the way, do not have a 5-day losing streak. They're about 14 cents off their highs, but they've been back and forth the last few sessions. Apple yesterday had the debut of the first iPhone that you can fold. Huge change to smartphone designs called the iPhone Duo. It features a passport-like design that opens and closes like a small book would. Not much small about the price, $1,999. When you open the phone, it has a 7.6-inch display. And when you fold it, Apple says it's the thinnest iPhone yet. More memory, more battery time, more ability for playback. Available for pre-order October 16, goes on sale October 23. My luck, the thinnest iPhone yet would be the most likely to fall through the couch crease. This is RFD, Illinois.
10: With the RFD Ag Market Summary for this Thursday morning, I'm Jim Taylor. Corn, beans, and Chicago wheat all finishing Wednesday lower. December corn closing 527 and three quarters, down 5 3/4. March corn down 5 3/4, 543 1/4. May corn 551, down 5 1/2. November beans closing 1309 1/2, down 6 3/4. January beans down 6 3/4, 1325 1/4. March beans 1331 3/4, down 6 3/4. December Chicago wheat closing 728 3/4, down 18 1/4. March wheat down 17 1/4, 744 1/4. May wheat 751 3/4, down 17. October bean meal 345.10, up $1.80. And October bean oil on Wednesday 70.08, down 14 cents. Current electronic overnight trading. December corn up 2. March corn up 2 pennies. And May corn 553 1/4, up 1 3/4. November beans in the overnight up 3.25. January beans up 3.25. March beans, 13.35, up 3.25. December wheat in the overnight down 1.25. March wheat down 1.25. May wheat, 7.50 and a half, down 1.25. Outside markets this morning, November Brent crude oil up 53 cents, 101.73. The October gold contract down 11.20, 44.15.50. Livestock trade from Wednesday, September feeders, 329.70, up 82 cents. October feeder cattle, 325.82, up 37 cents. October live cattle, 215.85, down $1.17. December live cattle, 218.47, down 75 cents. October lean hogs, down $1.17, 83.07. December lean hog, 74.60, down 45 cents. Cash livestock, Greenville livestock auction steers, 222 the top this week. Illinois direct barrels and gilts trading steady on Wednesday, 55-65. And this is the RFD Radio Network.
11: This is Early Morning Weather Report for Thursday from meteorologist Paul Otto for listeners on the RFD Radio Network. The cold front is currently located near I-74 and does not show signs of passing through the rest of the state until late tonight or early tomorrow morning. This will allow for three more impulses of energy in the form of showers and thunderstorms to set up between now and the middle of this evening. It should come through in regular intervals about every 4 to 6 hours, with 1-inch rains possible, isolated 2 inches, also expected mainly for the southern half of the state. For tomorrow, once the rain clears southern Illinois late tonight or first thing tomorrow morning, more small changes or advances in the jet stream will continue to benefit mainly the northern portions of the state the most, specifically by late tonight and into tomorrow, then again on Saturday afternoon and Saturday evening, as cooler air behind the front will fluctuate in and out as we go through this weekend. Looks as though for this week's Friday night lights, areas along into the north of I-74 will be pleasant, while still humid times expected in the southern half of the state. Above normal heat will be back building into first southern Illinois on Sunday into Monday, as looks as though we teeter-totter back and forth between normal temperatures and well above normal until at least through the middle of this month, and therefore rainfall will be above normal as we switch back and forth and have thunderstorms in the forecast not only for today, but followed by Saturday night and then Monday, first coming into northwest and northern parts of the state, and then again Tuesday, and that will include central and southern Illinois that time around. The mid-range forecast period for the 15th through the 19th. On day 6, we start another short-lived break from the bubble of heat, although southeast Illinois may not be included this time around as the front gets a little bit caught up over that portion of the state. This has been Freeze Notice. 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
2: I may be yawning because I told you, so 3:30 is early enough as far as I'm concerned.
0: That's plenty early.
2: But the dog, our little poodle, Archie, decides to that he has to get up the last week or so at 3:12. But then yesterday it was 3:13, and I'm not kidding you one bit.
0: So this might be a consistent pattern for him.
2: I don't know.
0: He might have his sleep cycle may get him up 3:12.
2: I'm thinking he doesn't like me very much. Those 15 minutes of sleep are sweet at the end.
0: 3:12. Bad dog. Thanks for joining us. I'm Dolores Yonke.
2: I'm Rita Frazier. Have a great day.
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18: ABC News. I'm Sherry Preston. A promise of $5,000 for every American adult if the Republicans keep control of Congress in November. Who's it coming from?
19: I will issue a dividend to every adult citizen in the United States of America for $5,000.
18: It's coming from the person who headlines the GOP's first ever midterm convention this week. President Trump not on the ballot, but he is the headliner both nights. ABC News political director Avery Harper says the president also suggested the Strait of Hormuz should be renamed for him.
20: He continued to make the argument that the, after the war in Iran is over, that we would see those gas prices come down without providing little evidence or providing a timeline for when we might see that war come to a close.
18: Amid more strikes, oil is now trading internationally at $102 a barrel. As the NTSB continues its investigation into the deadly accident involving an Amazon cargo plane that skidded off the runway at the Miami airport on Sunday, we're learning what was on the cockpit voice recorders. Here's ABC transportation reporter Sam Sweeney.
21: One of the pilots told the other pilot as they were approaching about a minute before this incident occurred that they were going too fast and that they had to fix something. Well, the plane continues inbound. The autopilot disengages. They try to continue this approach and landing. And you look at the videos, you can see the plane comes in. It's very fast.
18: The first wrongful death lawsuits have also been filed on behalf of the five cleaning crew members who lost their lives. New York City firefighters demanding answers after the release of thousands of documents related to the air quality at Ground Zero in the days following 9/11. One document shows former Mayor Rudy Giuliani knew the air was toxic within 1 month. Giuliani says that the Environmental Protection Agency told them the air was safe, then later recanted that. 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
22: 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I've been surfing here since I was a kid. 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
18: Monster waves across Southern California. Several homes damaged. ABC's Trevor Ault is there.
1: Relentless waves pushing debris ashore south of L.A. Workers scrambling in a futile effort to shore up what they can. The back deck at the home of former Dodger Adrian Beltre crashing into the ocean below. At least one home in Capistrano Beach had to be demolished. Others red-tagged as unsafe.
18: Nicolas Cage's home was also damaged. More insight into the Lindsay Clancy murder trial. We're hearing from another juror who says he was convinced that she was in the throes of postpartum psychosis and not criminally responsible for killing her children. Here's ABC's Aaron Katursky, who covered the trial.
3: Nick Dargy's 25 years old. He was in the military serving in Korea when Lindsay Clancy killed her children, so he knew nothing about it until he sat through this entire harrowing six-week trial. And in the end, he said he was devastated that he and the other jurors were deadlocked for days, and he told me about the one holdout.
4: There was several times I would ask him to show us, like, evidence or, you know, describe a witness testimony that helped to prove what he was saying.
3: He said that holdout juror never provided an explanation.
18: The black revenge dress Princess Diana wore after it was revealed Prince Charles had not been faithful to her going up for auction. Sotheby's says it could fetch $300,000. Sherry Preston, ABC News.
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24: The former Chittix Junior High school teacher accused of grooming a child is set to return to court November 5th. Brandon Knapp could then possibly go on trial later this year. The 44-year-old was put on administrative leave in January before he was arrested in April. Knapp faces several charges, including grooming and possession of child sex abuse material. Officials say in total there are 7 victims across 42 charges. Knapp has pleaded not guilty. Clinton High School will cancel the rest of their varsity football season after this Friday. On Wednesday, the superintendent announcing the news on Facebook, saying the decision was not an easy one. They cited having limited healthy players, and Clinton has also lost 17 consecutive games. Their final varsity game of the year will be this Friday against Ridgeview Lexington. And a dog missing for a year from Texas is back home this morning after being found in the Quad Cities area. The dog named Coco was running loose at the Iowa 80 truck stop in Walcott a couple of weeks ago. Someone caught him and brought the dog to the Humane Society. Employees then scanned his microchip and found out he belonged to someone in San Antonio. From the WMBD-TV Newsroom, I'm Patrick Cunningham.
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18: Your local weather authority, meteorologist Nathan Kitchens. For today, mostly cloudy. We'll see a little more late-day sunshine. There will be a threat for rain south of Peoria. I think areas like Bloomington, Pekin, and Point South could get in on some showers, mainly this morning with a high of 79. 61 tonight, patchy fog, mostly sunny with a high of 82 to end the week on Friday. For more weather updates 24/7, head over to CIProud.com. For WMBD-TV, I'm meteorologist Nathan Kitchens.
0: Ladies and gentlemen, the show is about to begin.

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2: 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The Scott Miller Show is on the radio for a Thursday morning, the 10th of September. 9 minutes past 6 a.m. Morning rain south of Peoria. We'll see some decrease in the clouds later on today. A high of 79, 66 degrees right now at WJBC. Another broadcast day is upon us, and we've got a full one for you today. Let's run through the roster. Make notes, please. There'll be a quiz later on this morning. Pop quiz. Coach Brock Speck joins me in studio at 7:05. Boy, they're starting off the season strong. And their next opponent got their tuchus handed to them last weekend by Iowa. So we'll find out what Coach Brock has to say about this week's game. 7:05, Coach Brock's back, joins me in studio. We'll check in with Tom Rakestraw from Bloomington Parks and Rec at 8:05. Team Wyckoff stops by at 8:35, Craft Beer Thursday at 8:45, Law School with Pioletti, Pioletti and Nichols at 9:05. Got an author on later on this morning at 9:20. Jeffrey Robinson's got a brand new book out called Ash and Honor, The Untold 368 Minutes of 9/11. We'll talk to that author at 9:20. And Sarah from the Garlic Press stops by at 9:35. It's a busy one. Lots of guests, lots of conversations, and your calls, your texts, and some of my entertainment. But please do not demand much from me today. I'm very tired. Now, I don't want to come on here and whine and offer any excuses as to why I may not offer you a stellar broadcast today, but I'm tired. Last night was Evening of Stars with the American Red Cross of Illinois. Tim Tebow, the special guest last night, had a little VIP reception, cocktails mixing and mingling, saw so many familiar faces, guests of the show. Then we went in and had a delicious meal. We got to meet some local honorees that have done so much for the Red Cross. And then Tim Tebow hit the stage for an inspiring message. And it was all to raise money for the Red Cross. So thank you to Lynn Horeska and the entire cast and crew, board members, volunteers, staff, blood donors, and everybody in between that made last night possible. Everybody looked fantastic. If you'd like to see a few pictures from the event last night, you can go to WJBC's Facebook page. You can go to ScottMillerShow.com. I pulled out a sport coat that I haven't worn in years. It's a little flashy. I was being compared to Dolly Parton last night on multiple occasions. That's not really anything I thought I would have heard last night. Of course, Dolly's still on everyone's mind, I think. It's still a shock that we've lost her, but I had some Nashville bling going on last night. It was a great evening, great meal, had great company at our table. So thanks to everybody that stopped by to say hello, and thanks to everybody that has supported the Red Cross. On this Thursday, September 10th, if you're looking for a reason to celebrate, there's lots of options. This may be what you're celebrating today. International Creepy Boston Dynamics Robotic Horse Day. What? I don't know. Again, I'll say it. International Creepy Boston Dynamics Robotic Horse Day. Somebody's celebrating it today. Not you, not me. It's International Makeup Day. It's National Hot Dog Day. It's National Port Wine Day. It's National Swap Ideas Day, it's So Be It Day, and it's TV Dinner Day. Which one of those resonates with me? I mean, I love a hot dog, but I'm going with TV Dinner Day. And the reason I'm going with TV Dinner Day is my parents divorced when I was two, and it was just Mom and I from 2 until 6 before she remarried. And my mother and I would split a TV dinner. And it was a TV dinner that used to be in those old metal trays. You know, it wasn't a hungry man meal. It was just a normal size TV dinner. And my mom's tiny little self and my tiny little self would split one TV dinner. Now, it wasn't because we were strapped for cash. My mother weighed little of nothing, and I was a little fidget. I was just a little nothing. I was just a little 2-year-old that didn't eat much. So we would sit down and have dinner and split a TV dinner. So I'm celebrating TV dinner day today. Hey, last night at Evening of Stars, I got to sit with the owner of Bratcher. Had a nice conversation with him and his wife. 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Is your air conditioner still working overtime? 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That comes up starting on Monday. Coming up this weekend, Day of the Dozer returns on Saturday, September 12th at the McLean County Fairgrounds in Bloomington. 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There'll also be emergency vehicles, the world's largest sandbox, food, souvenirs, and tons of kid-friendly fun. 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Hey, do I have any Apple nerds out there? Where are my Apple people? Who's got an iPhone? Big news yesterday. Apple has launched the iPhone Duo, its first foldable smartphone featuring a 7.6-inch internal display and a 5.4-inch outer screen. The device is also the thinnest iPhone ever made. It's going to set you back $2,000 for the 256-gigabyte, reaching $3,199 for the 2 terabyte of storage. Pre-orders begin October 16th. Shipping starts October 23rd. Available in Star White and Night Sky. The new CEO, who replaced Tim Cook on September 1st, called it the most transformational change to iPhone since the original. The Duo supports split view, dual app multitasking, improved battery life, and iOS 27. Apple also announced the iPhone 18 Pro, Pro Max, AirPods 5, and updated Apple Watch models. Apple unveils its iPhone Duo, the first foldable smartphone, starting at $2,000. Remember the old flip phones? They're back, but in a high-tech fashion. I just bought the iPhone 17, so I will not be getting this iPhone Duo. Maybe in 2 years or something when it's a discounted. But I got a new phone. Definitely caught my attention, though. Hey, make sure you tune in right here to the Scott Miller Show every Tuesday morning for the Lil Beaver Tuesday hookup. In the 7 o'clock hour, I hook you up with the answer to a question I will ask in the 9 o'clock hour. 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All right, we'll take a break. We'll come back. We'll celebrate birthdays coming up.
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0: WJBC and Beer Nuts present the Scott Miller Show hat. This is an embroidered baseball cap. On the front of it, the Beer Nuts logo and the Scott Miller Show logo. And on the back of the hat, my cartoon photo with the big mustache. This is not a contest prize. This hat is not for sale. The only way to get a Scott Miller hat is when I gift them randomly. Now, there is only one rule. You cannot ask for a hat. If you ask for one, you are restricted from receiving a hat. You are banned. You do not get a hat. WJBC, good morning. Who's this?
1: Good morning. This is your mom. I want a hat. I'm a down low.
0: Mom?
1: We won't tell anybody.
0: What is rule number one?
2: Don't ask for a hat.
0: No hat for her.
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0: All right, who's celebrating a birthday today on this 10th of September? Comedian Matt Rife is 31. Boy, he's just printing money. If you don't know who Matt Rife is, he is just printing money. 31 years old, got the world in his hands. Misty Copeland, the ballerina, is 44. Ryan Phillippe, the actor, is 52. Guy Ritchie, the director, is 58. Colin Firth, the actor, is 66. Joe Perry from Aerosmith is 76 today.

0: Aerosmith in concert is so good. I saw them at the SIU Arena in Carbondale. They were outstanding. Hey, political commentator, 77-year-old Bill O'Reilly celebrating a birthday today. One of my favorite television clips ever. Bill O'Reilly hosting Inside Edition, trying to wrap the show up and play some music by the band, by the artist Sting. Bill O'Reilly, happy birthday.
1: That's tomorrow. And that is it for us today. Okay, I don't know. Whatever it is, it's not right on the teleprompter. I don't know what that is. I've never seen that.
2: No, there it is. We are going to do Sting, yeah.
1: Okay, but now I can't read it. There's no words on it.
2: Okay. Ready? Sure.
1: There's no words there to play us out. What does that mean, to play us out?
2: It's Sting is going to do, it's a video, Sting video.
1: What is...
2: For credits.
1: I don't know what that means, to play us out. What does that mean? To end the show?
2: Yeah.
1: All right, go, go.
2: In 5, 4, 3.
1: That's tomorrow, and that is it for us today. And we will leave you with a... I can't do it. Okay. We'll do it live.
2: Okay.
1: Do it live! I can... I'll

0: it and we'll do it live.
1: Oh, it makes me laugh. Those outtakes from any TV show. I mean, there's outtakes of Casey Kasem. There's outtakes from everybody. It just makes me giggle. Happy birthday, Bill O'Reilly, 77 today. Jose Feliciano is 81.

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0: Who's the new Jose Feliciano? Who's the up-and-coming Jose Feliciano?
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0: Jose Feliciano, happy birthday. 81 today. All right, we'll take a break. We'll come back. WJBC News and Tech Trends on the way.
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10: I'm ABC News Tech Trends. John Ternus, on his first day as the new CEO of Apple, put out a memo to staff. In it, he thanks his predecessor, Tim Cook, who's transitioning into an executive chairman role at the company. Ternus also pointing ahead to next week's iPhone event, which he says will be a huge launch. That Wednesday event is heavily rumored to be where Apple launches a foldable iPhone. Residents of three more American cities will now be able to hail a Waymo self-driving robo-taxi. The Google-owned service is expanding to Denver, San Diego, and Tampa, which join 11 other American cities where the vehicles have already been in operation. And the latest company to jump into the AI chatbot game is tractor maker John Deere. JD is designed to answer questions farmers and ranchers have about things like fuel usage and harvest timing. It's rolling out now on the web, on mobile devices, and on the control screens of certain John Deere farm equipment. With Tech Trends, I'm Mike Dabosky, ABC.
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14: McLean County's Unified School District is making a move to ensure it does not lose millions in property tax money to fund its schools. The school board voting Tuesday to hire an outside law firm to fight Rivian's attempt to lower Rivian's property tax rate. The electric vehicle maker alleges its campus grounds at the old Mitsubishi plant are worth less than what the property assessor says it is. Right now, the property is valued around $530 million with a 2025 tax bill of $13.9 million. The company, however, has reportedly valued its footprint at around $200 million. If Rivian lowers its property value, Rivian sends less in property taxes, and Unit 5 could lose around $6.8 million in property tax revenue. At Tuesday's special meeting, the school board approving a contract with the law firm Reif, Schramm, Cantor & Gutman, LLC. James Chipman and Don Rubin are set to represent Unit 5 for the appeal. And looking around Illinois and Clinton, where the rest of the Clinton High School varsity football season has been canceled. Wednesday morning, Clinton's interim superintendent posted on Facebook saying the decision was not an easy one. This isn't the first time schools have canceled football seasons. Urbana High School canceled its season in 2022, and Hoopston is playing its last game of the season on September 18th. Officials say it's because the limited number of healthy varsity players available were creating safety issues for the school.
15: Starting the season, we thought we had enough, you know, at each position to kind of, you know, progress forward. Obviously, football is a physical game, so we knew if we came across certain injuries, it would probably happen, but we didn't think that it would happen this quickly, or it could happen, you know, obviously with injuries, football is a physical game, but we kind of thought that we were in a better spot. It just, it all has boiled down to the numbers perspective.
14: And a decision has not been made on what the marching band will do moving forward, but cheerleaders will perform at JV games on Monday nights. And last night kicked off the NFL season with the Patriots playing the Seahawks. WMED's Kennedy Caldwell spoke with local business owners to see how they prepped for football season.
16: NFL season is finally here, and bars are looking to benefit from it. With sales on drinks and meat, Olympia Sports Bar is ready for kickoff.
17: So it's just a really fun atmosphere. We get a lot of good energy. We have the game sound going on. We're a big Bears bar, so go Bears.
16: Co-owner of the bar, Andrew Lagaros, says they try to give the same experience to their customers as if they were in the stands.
17: So you may not be in Soldier Field, but you'll kind of feel like you are. Great food, you know, pumping out the window the whole time. It's just going to be a lot of fun on Sundays.
16: But despite the fun and games, businesses like Olympia are facing two hurdles. One, beef prices are higher. Two, the need for multiple streaming services just to show the games. Liguro says they usually buy an NFL ticket to show the games, but it wouldn't allow them to stream the Bears or Packers.
17: With the Bears being so well and doing so well, and a sea of Bears fans being here every Sunday, and not too many of the other teams, is kind of why we're not doing the ticket this year. We just don't see the value in it, especially because you don't get all the games like you used to with all the new streaming platforms.
16: Alwyn's and Sons is dealing with the high beef prices as the grills get prepared for game day. Co-owner Patrick Alwyn says despite this, there's nothing better than seeing families shop for their watch parties.
18: Everybody wants to eat and have a meal around. More families are watching the Super Bowl. You know what I mean? It's not just dad and your brothers and his buddies. It's the whole family.
16: Reporting from Peoria, WMBD News, Kennedy Caldwell.
14: And a local lawmaker says it's high time to end the culture of corruption in Springfield. This comes as the Legislative Inspector General Michael McCuskey has decided to step down after he allegedly mishandled a case where state lawmaker Harry Benton may have sexually harassed an employee. With this opening, Representative Travis Weaver says this is their chance to remove corruption from Illinois politics. From your WMBD-TV newsroom, I'm Brianna Rittman.
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0: your WJBC Sports in Baseball. Cardinals fell to the Giants 7-6. The Cards will take on the White Sox tomorrow at 7:15. Cubs fell to the Brewers 8-6. Cubs and Pirates tomorrow at 1:20. The White Sox lost to the Pirates 4-2. The Seahawks beat the Patriots 13-10 last night. 49ers play the Rams at 7:35 this evening. Bears take on the Panthers Sunday at noon.
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2: Your local weather authority, meteorologist Nathan Kitchens. For today, mostly cloudy. We'll see a little more late-day sunshine. There will be a threat for rain south of Peoria. I think areas like Bloomington, Pekin, and Point South could get in on some showers, mainly this morning with a high of 79. 61 tonight, patchy fog, mostly sunny with a high of 82 to end the week on Friday. For more weather updates 24/7, head over to CIProud.com. For WMBD-TV, I'm meteorologist Nathan Kitchens.
0: Thanks, Nathan. 67 degrees right now at WJBC. All right. Move over, pumpkin. Krispy Kreme is trading in its signature fall flavor for another autumnal staple, apple. In honor of the fall season, Krispy Kreme is upgrading a classic dessert and dropping a brand new apple cider original glazed donut for a limited time. The seasonal twist on the brand's beloved staple features a donut made with apple cider, spiced with cinnamon, and finished with the brand's iconic glaze. While Krispy Kreme has offered apple-flavored donuts in the past, this is the first glazed version, and it's especially promising following the long-awaited original glazed blueberry donut, which debuted this summer. Fans on social media are already thrilled about the new treat, saying they cannot wait to try the apple cider donut. Given the rave reviews for Krispy Kreme's spiced apple-filled donut in 2023, it makes sense that customers can't wait to get their hands on this iteration of a staple. The cinnamon spice treat hits Krispy Kreme stores nationwide today. Just in time for fall, to sweeten the deal, Krispy Kreme is offering guests a dozen apple cider original glazed donuts for only $5 from today through the 13th with the purchase of any dozen donuts, including anything from the seasonal collection. Whether you take advantage of the discount or not, you may want to head to your local shop sooner rather than later, since the apple cider original glazed donut is only at Krispy Kreme for a limited time, and you can always try other favorites from the seasonal collection, like the beloved pumpkin spice original glazed donut, while you're there.
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8: 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This is a big deal, and everyone is after your vote. Back to your inbox. 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Your only real option is manually deleting every single morning and every single evening. 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
0: All right, time for a Miller moment of merriment. Hey, Billy Joel has disclosed he underwent brain surgery to alleviate the neurological condition that had sidelined him last year. The veteran music man said on SiriusXM's The Billy Joel Channel that after being diagnosed with normal pressure hydrocephalus in 2025, doctors recommended a shunt implant into his brain. He said, "Nah, I think I'll pass on that," the 77-year-old said. "I didn't want to do that, but then I read up on it, and I realized it can help improve your balance, it can help your memory, so I agreed to the shunt, and I had a surgery, and they implanted the shunt in my brain, and it actually improved things." Joel said his symptoms were like this rocking motion akin to being on a boat. And the doctors connected its cause to his job as a musician, saying playing rock and roll music very loud, it was giving me something like a concussion every time I did a show. It was causing damage to my brain nerves, and I could be losing more brain cells the more shows I did. And I realized that means I shouldn't be doing this right now. Joel shared that he's doing physical therapy and trying to keep his stress levels low. He also doesn't want fans to worry when they hear the term brain disorder. He said, "I'm okay. I just want people to know, don't worry about me." He said, "I'm not going anywhere. I'm still here."

0: Get well soon to Billy Joel, gives us a health update, reveals he had brain surgery. It's a Miller moment of merriment on WJBC. We'll take a break. We'll come back. News on the way.
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2: Taking a look at your WJBC forecast. It comes from WMBD-TV meteorologist Nathan Kitchens. Rain south of Peoria, some decrease in clouds later on today. High of 79 tonight, mostly clear. Areas of fog and a low of 61. Friday, partly to mostly sunny, high of 82. 67 degrees right now at WJBC. Coach Brock Speck joins me in studio next, where they got a nice start to the season. And who they're playing this week? Pardon my French, got their ass handed to him last weekend. Does that benefit us? We'll find out about it. We'll ask Coach next. Good morning.
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4: From ABC News, I'm Sherry Preston. The first night of what the Republicans are calling their first ever midterm convention in Dallas. A promise from President Trump if the GOP keeps control of Congress in November.
5: It will be called the Trump dividend.
6: This is Jim Ryan. Among those hoping for an Election Day bump from the president's promise is Ken Paxton, running for the U.S. Senate and telling Republicans gathered in Dallas,
7: if we lose Texas, we lose the common sense revolution.
6: Not far away, his Democratic opponent, James Tallarico, slammed the GOP event.
8: They are toasting to their own corruption.
6: The latest polling puts Paxton and Tallarico in a neck-and-neck race to November 3rd. Jim Ryan, ABC News in Dallas-Fort Worth.
4: As to that $5,000 promise for every American adult if the GOP wins in November, here's ABC's Jay O'Brien.
9: The speaker said the president couldn't do this when he promised to send these checks out as tariff rebates. And so Congress has pushed back on this before. We're already hearing from some Republican lawmakers who have said they're going to introduce bills to try to actually make this dividend real. But this is going to go over like a lead balloon with some Republicans. The U.S. is in a $40 trillion deficit.
4: The first lawsuits have been filed that Amazon cargo plane crash on Sunday.
10: The five victims who were killed were in a van just finishing their shift cleaning planes at the airport. Now, some of their families are filing wrongful death lawsuits, including the family of Carlos Acosta Fajardo. And the attorney for victim Yoel Rodriguez Naranjo questions why a decades-old plane was operational.
4: ABC's Andrea Fuji. Crews are now repairing and inspecting 1,500 miles of power lines in Hawaii. They were brought down by Hurricane Lowell, and it could take weeks before all of it is restored. And in Southern California, the remnants of Hurricane Marie slamming the coast as potentially historic El Nino conditions continue to unfold. Monster waves have pushed debris ashore and damaged homes. This is ABC News.
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4: Federal health officials are warning broccoli sprouts are the latest produce making people sick in at least three states.
12: 22 sick, two in the hospital. The outbreak currently in Idaho, Montana, and Washington. Across the country for back to school, it's no shredded lettuce, no jalapenos that many districts that ABC News has reached out to. Neither is part of any current recall, but districts say they're acting out of an abundance of caution after this summer's scare. Wayne Cabot, ABC News.
4: Tomorrow, of course, marks 25 years since nearly 3,000 people were killed in the 9/11 attacks. Those who lost loved ones have spent the last quarter century recovering and rebuilding their lives. Here's ABC's Michelle Franzen.
13: In New Jersey, Lisa Patterson remembers dropping off twins Lucy and Wyatt at preschool when she learned about the 9/11 attacks. She lost her husband, Stephen, who worked in the North Tower.
14: I've been picking up pieces of shattered, you know, heartaches along the way in the three of us. But we're doing remarkably well, and I'm so thankful.
13: Lisa continues to advocate for her son, Wyatt, who has a brain injury, but she says she's also getting a chance to think about what's next.
14: I just want to relax and take time and not feel guilty, like, you know, read on the beach and ride my bike and take beach walks.
13: Michelle Franzen, ABC News, New York.
4: Last night, 2,977 drones flew over Lower Manhattan, recreating the outline of the World Trade Center. Sherry Preston, ABC News.
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15: The former Chittix Junior High school teacher accused of grooming a child is set to return to court November 5th. Brandon Knapp could then possibly go on trial later this year. The 44-year-old was put on administrative leave in January before he was arrested in April. Knapp faces several charges, including grooming and possession of child sex abuse material. Officials say in total there are 7 victims across 42 charges. Knapp has pleaded not guilty. Clinton High School will cancel the rest of their varsity football season after this Friday. On Wednesday, the superintendent announcing the news on Facebook, saying the decision was not an easy one. They cited having limited healthy players, and Clinton has also lost 17 consecutive games. Their final varsity game of the year will be this Friday against Ridgeview Lexington. And a dog missing for a year from Texas is back home this morning after being found in the Quad Cities area. The dog named Coco was running loose at the Iowa 80 truck stop in Walcott a couple of weeks ago. Someone caught him and brought the dog to the Humane Society. Employees then scanned his microchip and found out he belonged to someone in San Antonio. From the WMBD-TV Newsroom, I'm Patrick Cunningham.
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19: Your local weather authority, meteorologist Nathan Kitchens. For today, mostly cloudy. We'll see a little more late-day sunshine. There will be a threat for rain south of Peoria. I think areas like Bloomington, Pekin, and Point South could get in on some showers, mainly this morning with a high of 79. 61 tonight, patchy fog, mostly sunny with a high of 82 to end the week on Friday. For more weather updates 24/7, head over to CIProud.com. For WMBD-TV, I'm meteorologist Nathan Kitchens.
2: 67 degrees right now at WJBC.
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2: 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Melissa is a proud ISU supporter and encourages everyone to spread the red. Good morning, Coach Spack.
21: Good morning, Scott. How are you?
2: I'm fantastic. Well, well, well. Another week, another win. The Birds took down Western Illinois 41-10. Another, how about those Redbirds? Are you happy with the start of this season?
21: Yeah. I mean, there's a lot to be happy about. There's some things we need to get better at I think the competition keeps getting better every week, and this week will be against a very athletic team that we don't get to play all the time, and it's a great opportunity. But they're from the Mountain West now. Northern Illinois was in the MAC, but now they're in the Mountain West. And I used to coach in that league a long time ago, and it's a very good league. They got good players and good coaches, and it'll be fun. You know, we'll see where we're at, and it's another test for us as the competition ramps up and the caliber player gets better.
2: So even with a win, I know you, there are still places we need to improve. What did you work on this week?
21: Well, I think still the discipline of penalties are still there a little bit. I understand aggressive foul. I mean, I said this last week. You know, I don't harp on aggressive fouls that much unless they're not very smart, but because I get that part of it. You know, it's an aggressive game, and sometimes they're aggressive fouls. But before pre-snap penalties, like jumping off sides or lining them properly, that's not okay. And post-snap penalties, it's either you shove a guy or run your mouth. You know, that's not something we should be involved in. So those things bother you a little bit? Not a lot. They bother me a lot as a coach. So we need to get that fixed, or we're going to have to find somebody else to play because we can't have that. You know, in a critical situation, we can't have a post-snap penalty because you lose your poise. And
2: so do you sit down and say, hey, if this doesn't stop right now, you're done?
21: You're forcing me to do something I don't want to do.
2: And is that received, or is there still some young buck energy going, oh, you don't understand?
21: Well, you know, no, I think our guys are, I don't know how everybody's players, they always say, coach, I'm sorry, I shouldn't have done that.
2: Yeah.
21: I will not do that again, I promise.
2: Yeah, yeah.
21: You know, that's usually the case, there's always apology. And
2: yeah.
21: I said, I get it. You know, you get caught up in the moment, but you can't put your team in that scenario.
2: Right.
21: You got to walk away. And that's the hard part, you know. I heard once it doesn't take a man to start a fight. It takes a man to walk away.
2: Yeah.
21: And sometimes you need to walk away from those scenarios because you're not going to win, you know. And
2: yeah.
21: So you just, that's not good. And it's waste of energy, you know. We got our energy should be to the next play, you know. So that's easy for me to say when I'm the age I am, and I'm not a teenager or a 21-year-old,
2: right?
21: Because I remember those days too. You know, I was gonna fight you to drop a hat, you know, and that's just kind of way.
2: Sometimes I feel you still want to fight me.
21: No,
2: some
21: not
2: days.
21: You.
2: No. Okay, good.
21: Not much of a challenge.
2: Hey, wait a minute. Hey, is there such a thing as a perfect football game, a game where you have no notes for the team after a game? Is it humanly possible?
21: We that's the term I use. We're in relentless pursuit of perfection, and so I do believe in perfection, but I've not seen it yet. I mean, there's been some really awesome games that I've been a part of as a coach and a player, and even watched that. Wow, that was really good. But The perfect game, no. But
2: how many years have you been coaching?
21: 43.
2: And you've never seen a perfect game.
21: No.
2: But you are encouraging your players to strive to
21: pursue
2: get the perfect game.
21: The relentless pursuit of
2: but
21: perfection.
2: But in your entire life, you've never seen one.
21: Correct.
2: Do they ever say, coach,
21: no,
2: give us an example.
21: Because they want to
2: achieve it.
21: They want to achieve it.
2: Yes.
21: And they want to prove me wrong.
2: Yeah.
21: Okay.
2: All right. You're back on the road again this week. You're headed to DeKalb to take on Northern Illinois, who got their hind end handed to them by Iowa last week. Let me ask a question that is not meant to be disrespectful, but are we watching an ISU team that has put in the work and is carrying over success and knowledge from last season, or are we seeing a schedule that's an easy start to the season?
21: I think we've a little bit more towards the first part of it. I think we're a team that's been through a lot. We understand the disappointment of not playing well and having to be able to deal with disappointment and know that's not very much fun. And we're a team that experienced total elation, you know, and have had great wins. And I think these kids are, you know, some of these guys didn't play as much last year as our starters did, but they were around. And if they're really smart, which they are, they're going to learn from that. And I think you see a team like that. Obviously, as I said earlier, the competition is going up. I mean, I like how the season's kind of weird how it worked out. It was supposed to start in a different direction, and now it started in this direction. But it's kind of worked out for our team because I wanted a game before Western, and because I thought it was really important that we went over to Western Illinois with a game under our belt. We all went through that process. And it's hard to simulate that in practice or in a practice game, if you will. So I think that was really good, and I think that really helped us. Our players have handled it very, very well. But now you're going to find out, you know, teams are excited to play us because of what we did a year ago. And that's just part of it. I think it's a combination of both. But I think it's a team that has had experience.
2: Do we benefit at all from Northern Illinois losing 40-0 last week?
21: You know, we played Iowa twice here, and I've played them more than that. I mean, you know, probably 20 times in my career as a player and coach. And Iowa can do that to you, even a very good team. They're so good. There's two places where they're really good, and I'll guarantee, without watching film, you could say, okay, they're really good in these areas. One is their offensive line, and they're going to be really good there. And the other would be their defense. Defensively, they're always really, really good. And they're very physical. And that's what makes them good in those particular areas. So that's a team that can do that to a lot of people if they're playing well. You know, and they could do that to, I'm not saying maybe not to Ohio State, but they could do it to Wisconsin or Minnesota and handle them. I've been on the losing end of those, and I've been on the winning end of those. But I've been on the losing end of those in Kinnick Stadium. So with a really good team, you know, and I'm saying better team, but a good team. And so I know that can happen. And so I don't really watch that. I watch the player within the system and watch the system. And you can tell they have a good system and they have good players. This is the most athletic team we've seen so far.
2: So I'm reading the stats and the history here. The Redbirds haven't beaten Northern Illinois since 1980?
21: I don't remember. I thought we were.
2: I guess that answers my question.
21: I think it's 0-4. That's what I heard, but maybe not.
2: How much does history and the regional rivalry with NIU mean to you?
21: Did you just hear what I said?
2: I know.
21: I can't remember what happened last time we played about. I look at past history, but it's a different era now, and it's probably a little more difficult task, but I worry about this year, and past years are past years, and that's great, but we have to focus in on this team and what they have and how they're going to attack us and who are their who are their touchdown makers, who are their big playmakers on defense, and be able to, and are the special teams are they're both their punt returner and kickoff returner is really dangerous, but they also have they block a lot of punts and they put a lot of pressure on our special ops, what we call special ops, but your special teams. So they bring up the issues that are difficult. So that's all we're worried about right now is this particular team. So
2: on the schedule, Western, Eastern, NIU, and Southern, how do you keep the birds focused on taking them one game at a time without getting caught up in the extra noise surrounding state bragging rights?
21: Yeah, I get all that. I think our team has done a good job of that. And we've taken it one game at a time. And that was the our leadership council came up with a objective or a goal, if you will, of being a 1-0 mentality, which means we're focusing on this week. We don't care about last week or next week. We're focusing on one game, and that's this game. It's the only game right now on our schedule.
2: Yeah.
21: Obviously, we know we have another schedule, but this is a game we can't worry about Eastern next weekend or Southern down the road.

0: WJBC and Beer Nuts present the Scott Miller Show hat. This is an embroidered baseball cap. On the front of it, the Beer Nuts logo and the Scott Miller Show logo. And on the back of the hat, my cartoon photo with the big mustache. This is not a contest prize. This hat is not for sale. The only way to get a Scott Miller hat is when I gift them randomly. Now, there is only one rule. You cannot ask for a hat. If you ask for one, you are restricted from receiving a hat. You are banned. You do not get a hat. WJBC, good morning. Who's this?
1: Good morning. This is your mom. I want a hat. I'm a down low.
0: Mom?
1: We won't tell anybody.
0: What is rule number one?
2: Don't ask for a hat.
0: No hat for her.
3: People who are really successful and why they are, you can tell why.
0: Right, right. Hey, coach's show tonight at Schooners. Who's your guest this week?
3: Travis Jones. Travis is a defensive lineman. He's really worked really hard. He's a starter here now, and he's been a rotational guy for the last 2-3 years. So he's had a big role to play, and he was a former walk on player. So he's had to work really hard, and he's going to be a special education teacher, and he's on a scholarship that for special education teachers. And it's kind of really interesting, and he's been fixated on this whole college career. This is what he's going to do after he's done with football. But Travis is a really good kid, and he's a really good player. And then Max Calderon, and some people call it Calderoni, and I think it's Calderon, but that's how I pronounce it. But I just call him Max.
0: I just call him Max.
3: But Max played for us, was a GA, and now he's a full-time coach. He's done a really good job, and he'll be on too tonight.
0: Fantastic. Well, go Birds. Can't wait to bring home another win. We'll be rooting you on. You can tune into Coach's Show tonight here on WJBC, and you can listen to the game on Saturday right here on WJBC. Coach, thanks for coming to hang out.
3: My pleasure. Thanks for having me.
0: Go Birds. There go he Birds. Goes. Coach Brock's back right here on WJBC, sponsored by Country Financial Rep Melissa Eisenberg.
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6: 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A promise from the president at the GOP's midterm convention, if Republicans keep control of the House and Senate.
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9: Yes, I'm Senator John Fetterman, Pennsylvania. Yes, I'm a Democrat. Why am I here talking to you today? Because, well, I'm a common sense Democrat.
6: Introducing Pennsylvania Senator Republican Dave McCormick. And after President Trump announced he's changing the name of Lake Ontario to Lake America and floated the idea of changing New Mexico to New America, the show South Park is changing its name to South America. Sherry Preston, ABC News.
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11: 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Sarah from the Garlic Press will join me on the radio a little later on this morning. We'll take a break. We'll come back. News on the way.
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14: McLean County's Unified School District is making a move to ensure it does not lose millions in property tax money to funded schools. The school board voting Tuesday to hire an outside law firm to fight Rivian's attempt to lower Rivian's property tax rate. The electric vehicle maker alleges its campus grounds at the old Mitsubishi plant are worth less than what the property assessor says it is. Right now, the property is valued around $530 million with a 2025 tax bill of $13.9 million. The company, however, has reportedly valued its footprint at around $200 million. If Rivian lowers its property value, Rivian sends less in property taxes and Unit 5 could lose around $6.8 million in property tax revenue. At Tuesday's special meeting, the school board approving a contract with the law firm Reif, Schramm, Cantor & Gutman, LLC. James Chipman and Don Rubin are set to represent Unit 5 for the appeal. And looking around Illinois in Clinton, where the rest of the Clinton High School varsity football season has been canceled. Wednesday morning, Clinton's interim superintendent posted on Facebook saying the decision was not an easy one. This isn't the first time schools have canceled football seasons. Urbana High School canceled its season in 2022, and Hoopston is playing its last game of the season on September 18th. Officials say it's because the limited number of healthy varsity players available were creating safety issues for the school.
15: Starting the season, we thought we had enough, you know, at each position to kind of, you know, progress forward. Obviously, football is a physical game, so we knew if we came across certain injuries, it would probably happen, but we didn't think that it would happen this quickly or it could happen, you know, obviously with injuries, football is a physical game, but we kind of thought that we were in a better spot. It just, it all has boiled down to the numbers perspective.
14: And a decision has not been made on what the marching band will do moving forward, but cheerleaders will perform at JV games on Monday nights. And last night kicked off the NFL season with the Patriots playing the Seahawks. WMED's Kennedy Caldwell spoke with local business owners to see how they prepped for football season.
16: NFL season is finally here, and bars are looking to benefit from it. With sales on drinks and meat, Olympia Sports Bar is ready for kickoff.
17: So it's just a really fun atmosphere. We get a lot of good energy. We have the game sound going on. We're a big Bears bar, so go Bears.
16: Co-owner of the bar, Andrew Lagaros, says they try to give the same experience to their customers as if they were in the stands.
17: So you may not be in Soldier Field, but you'll kind of feel like you are. Great food, you know, pumping out the window the whole time. It's just going to be a lot of fun on Sundays.
16: But despite the fun and games, businesses like Olympia are facing two hurdles. One, beef prices are higher. Two, the need for multiple streaming services just to show the games. Leguro says they usually buy an NFL ticket to show the games, but it wouldn't allow them to stream the Bears or Packers.
17: With the Bears being so well and doing so well and a sea of Bears fans being here every Sunday and not too many of the other teams, is kind of why we're not doing the ticket this year. We just don't see the value in it, especially because you don't get all the games like you used to with all the new streaming platforms.
16: Alwyn's and Sons is dealing with the high beef prices as the grills get prepared for game day. Co-owner Patrick Alwyn says despite this, there's nothing better than seeing families shop for their watch parties.
18: Everybody wants to eat and have a meal around. More families are watching the Super Bowl. You know what I mean? It's not just dad and your brothers and his buddies. It's the whole family.
16: Reporting from Peoria, WMBD News, Kennedy Caldwell.
14: And a local lawmaker says it's high time to end the culture of corruption in Springfield. This comes as the Legislative Inspector General Michael McCuskey has decided to step down after he allegedly mishandled a case where state lawmaker Harry Benton may have sexually harassed an employee. With this opening, Representative Travis Weaver says this is their chance to remove corruption from Illinois politics. From your WMBD-TV newsroom, I'm Brianna Rittman.
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11: 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The Cards will take on the White Sox tomorrow at 7:15. 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The White Sox lost to the Pirates 4-2. And the Seahawks beat the Patriots last night 13-10. 49ers will play the Rams tonight at 7:35. 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
19: Your local weather authority, meteorologist Nathan Kitchens. For today, mostly cloudy. We'll see a little more late-day sunshine. There will be a threat for rain south of Peoria. I think areas like Bloomington, Pekin, and Point South could get in on some showers, mainly this morning with a high of 79. 61 tonight, patchy fog, mostly sunny with a high of 82 to end the week on Friday. For more weather updates 24/7, head over to CIProud.com. For WMBD-TV, I'm meteorologist Nathan Kitchens.
11: 68 degrees right now at WJBC. You ever catch yourself thinking there's nothing to do in this town? Well, think again. There's always something happening. You just have to know where to look. That's where Tracy Patkunas from RE/MAX Rising comes in. 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
11: Alrighty, I'm going to need to hear from you right now. Listen to this. We posted a story on WJBC's Facebook page yesterday from our news partner, WMBD-TV. Insiders at major AI companies are publicly claiming the technology could wipe out humanity by 2035. I'll say that again. Insiders at major AI companies are publicly claiming the technology could wipe out humanity by 2035. But critics are calling foul asking if big tech is intentionally hype building to force regulations that keep competitors out. So I want to hear from you right now. 829-2345. Do you actually believe AI could destroy humanity in our lifetime? Or is big tech just trying to scare us into believing their tech is more powerful than it really is? 829-2345. 829-2345. Call me. Text me. Do you actually believe that AI could destroy humanity in our lifetime? They say 10% chance AI could kill all humans within the next decade, according to an Anthropic worker. Should we put a complete pause on AI development until safety is guaranteed, even if it hurts the economy and tech innovation? 829-2345, 829-2345. I would love to hear from you. Please call. Phone lines are open. No waiting on line one. 309-829-2345. Do you actually believe that AI could destroy humanity in our lifetime? I'd love to hear from you. Phone lines are open. It's a heavy topic, and it's a big topic to look at, and it seems like there's no way, but look at how it has changed the world within the last year. Look at the jobs it has eliminated in the last year. Imagine when it gets stronger and bigger and faster. Now, is it AI going to, you know, shoot us with a gun or inject us with poison? Is a computer going? No. But is it going to develop in a manner that it will? Think about it. If it eliminated 50% of the jobs in America, where would people be getting money? Where would people be getting food? Would there be anarchy? Listen, I don't want that. I'm not hoping. I'm not looking forward to that. I'm not saying it's going to happen. I'm just trying to paint a picture here so we can start thinking a little bit bigger, because I don't think a lot of people are really dialed in deeply and in a well-informed manner on AI and its power. We sort of complain about it and we go, wow, times have changed and wow, I can't believe this is happening. Imagine what AI is going to look like in 10 years. If we've made so many strides and it's eliminated so many jobs within the last 365 days. Several Anthropic researchers have raised concerns about the potential for artificial intelligence to become uncontrollable, with one warning AI could potentially destroy humanity by the end of the decade. They say the people building AI earnestly believe it could kill us all by the end of the decade, says Anthropic AI researcher Jacob Croxon, who resigned Tuesday and wrote on social media, "This is not a marketing stunt." Croxon said executives and senior researchers may use more measured language publicly while privately expressing serious concerns about the risks, saying no other human activity poses this level of danger, he wrote. Anthropic Alignment Science led Evan Humberger. He responded to Coxon and agreed with his assessment. He said, Jacob is correct here. We really do earnestly believe AI could kill all humans. I personally think there's a 10% chance within the next decade. Phone number 0816 says no one can afford to be naive about AI. Look at it when it went rogue and attacked another company. Yes, destruction of life as we know it is possible if they do not get a handle on how much AI can do without human intervention. 829-2345. I would love to hear from you. Paid for.
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3: New study finds that something we do every single day can actually help lower the risk of early death. It's walking, and researchers say the sweet spot may be 30 minutes a day. We often hear of the recommendation to get at least 10,000 steps every single day, but new research also finds it's about how fast you walk that's also important. In the study, 65,000 people with an average age of 61 wore activity trackers for about a week, and those who walked for at least 30 minutes a day at a rapid pace had a lower risk of early death. It was found to have a similar benefit to those that walked longer but at a slower pace. Overall, researchers found that walking up to 10,000 steps a day had some of the lowest risk of early death. The CDC says that physical activity won't just help you live longer, but can also reduce your risk of serious health problems like heart disease, type 2 diabetes, obesity, and even some cancers. Federal data shows that only about 1 in 4 American adults meet the recommended 150 minutes of physical activity per week. So bottom line, doctors say what matters most is to just get moving. With your Medical Minute, I'm Yuri Benajev.
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5: Saturday Night Live is coming back for its 52nd season, and NBC has just released the lineup for the first four episodes. The season premiere will be hosted by Knicks superstar Jalen Brunson, musical guest Cat's Eye. Future guests include Shane Gillis, Dakota Johnson, and Rosalia. SNL returns to NBC September 26th.
6: I've got nothing left to do.
5: The last six episodes of Rivals Season 2 have a release date. The series returns to Hulu on November 11th with three episodes. Disney is the parent company of Hulu and ABC News. MTV has announced Nirvana will be awarded the Video Vanguard Award at the 2026 MTV Video Music Awards. The announcement coming on September 9th, exactly 34 years after Nirvana first appeared on the VMAs in 1992. This year's VMAs will air on September 27th on both MTV and CBS. Wayne Cabot, ABC News.
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8: 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Hey, I want to tell you about alpha-gal syndrome. It's a red meat allergy triggered by tick bites. It's driving unexpected demand for ostrich meat across the United States. First linked to ticks back in 2011, the condition causes hives, diarrhea, and itchiness after consuming red meat. A 2023 government report estimated 100,000 Americans are affected, though experts suggest the true number could reach 500,000. Ostrich meat, red, iron-rich, and beef-like in taste, is safe for alpha-gal sufferers, since the allergy doesn't extend to poultry. Brent Williams, himself affected by the syndrome, co-founded Alpha Roost Farms in Danville, Kentucky, now home to over 400 ostriches, saying people who haven't had a hamburger in 6 or 7 years really want one. Ground ostrich runs over $20 a pound with choice cuts exceeding $40 a pound. My cousin's got this alpha-gal syndrome. He got bit by a tick. He can't eat meat. Looks like he's going to be paying $20 a pound for some ostrich.
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8: Your WJBC forecast comes from WMBD-TV meteorologist Nathan Kitchens. We'll have some rain this morning, some decrease in clouds later on today, a high of 79. Tonight, mostly clear, areas of fog and a low of 61. Friday, partly to mostly sunny and a high of 82. 68 degrees right now at WJBC. Coming up in the 8 o'clock hour, we'll check in with Bloomington Parks and Rec. Next, we'll also have Team Wyckoff stop by to talk real estate, craft beer Thursday with Fiala Brothers Brewery and Beer Hall. We got a lot to do. It's 8 a.m. Good morning.
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23: ABC News. I'm Sherry Preston. Another report out on inflation, and it shows prices are rising again a lot, mostly because of the cost of energy. With the latest on prices at the wholesale level, here's ABC's Jim Ryan.
24: The August producer price index showed a 5.4% rise from the same month a year ago, in line with analysts' expectations. The Bureau of Labor Statistics says a third of the increase came from rising diesel prices, which jumped over 24%. Tomorrow, the government releases figures on inflation at the other end of the supply chain, the consumer level.
23: The European Central Bank has raised its interest rate in an attempt to cool inflation, being fueled by high oil prices from the Iran war. President Trump talked about that last night at the first midterm Republican convention in Dallas. ABC Chief White House correspondent Mary Bruce is there.
25: When it comes to the war with Iran, Trump insists the U.S. has the upper hand.
26: I think we should call the Hormuz Strait. We should call it the Trump Strait. I should get something out of it. The Trump Strait.
25: But fighting is escalating, and with no end in sight, oil is now back over $100 a barrel. Gas prices at $4.27 a gallon, up over $1.30 since the war began.
23: The president also promising to pay every American adult $5,000 if the Republicans retain control of Congress in November. With reaction, ABC's Jay O'Brien.
27: It's already getting blasted by Democrats who are accusing the president of essentially trying to buy votes. And there's no doubt that that criticism is going to crescendo over the next day or so. Setting all of that aside, the president almost certainly cannot do this on his own. Congress controls the power of the purse strings.
23: A crane has now been positioned over the wreckage of the Amazon cargo plane that skidded off the runway in Miami last weekend, killing five people. The NTSB typically moves wreckage from crashes to a nearby hangar for the investigation, which could take years to complete. You're listening to ABC News.
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23: continued growing concern about the power of artificial intelligence and whether Congress is going to step in and regulate it.
0: This morning, the rogue AI problem at OpenAI may be bigger than we thought, and lawmakers are asking questions. Reuters reports the company's AI agents used at least 10 websites to talk to each other this summer, evading rules that said the agents could only read the web, not post to it. One researcher admitting, we have no idea where else the agents may have been.
23: ABC's Karen Waugh. Tomorrow, of course, marks 25 years since the September 11th attacks. Former President George W. Bush looking back on that day. In Dallas, here's ABC's Alan Skaya.
1: George W. Bush was at a school in Florida that morning and says he flew several places after the attacks, winding up in Nebraska. He says his national security team told him he needed to address the nation.
2: But I'm damn sure not going to give it from a bunker in Omaha, Nebraska. I thought that would be a psychological victory for those who attacked us.
1: So he went back to Washington. Condoleezza Rice was his national security advisor at the time and says they first thought United Flight 93 might have been shot down in Pennsylvania because it was not responding to orders.
3: Every plane had become a missile.
1: George W. Bush will spend the anniversary at Ground Zero in New York.
23: And in the 25 years since the 9/11 attacks, the New York City Office of the Chief Medical Examiner has worked tirelessly to identify the 2,753 people who were killed at the World Trade Center. Only 60% have been identified. At least 1,100 people have never been ID'd. Sherry Preston, ABC News.
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6: The former Chittix Junior High school teacher accused of grooming a child is set to return to court November 5th. Brandon Knapp could then possibly go on trial later this year. The 44-year-old was put on administrative leave in January before he was arrested in April. Knapp faces several charges, including grooming and possession of child sex abuse material. Officials say in total there are seven victims across 42 charges. Knapp has pleaded not guilty. Clinton High School will cancel the rest of their varsity football season after this Friday. On Wednesday, the superintendent announcing the news on Facebook, saying the decision was not an easy one. They cited having limited healthy players, and Clinton has also lost 17 consecutive games. Their final varsity game of the year will be this Friday against Ridgeview Lexington. And a dog missing for a year from Texas is back home this morning after being found in the Quad Cities area. The dog named Coco was running loose at the Iowa 80 truck stop in Walcott a couple of weeks ago. Someone caught him and brought the dog to the Humane Society. Employees then scanned his microchip and found out he belonged to someone in San Antonio. From the WMBD-TV Newsroom, I'm Patrick Cunningham.
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9: Your local weather authority, meteorologist Nathan Kitchens. For today, mostly cloudy. We'll see a little more late-day sunshine. There will be a threat for rain south of Peoria. I think areas like Bloomington, Pekin, and Point South could get in on some showers, mainly this morning with a high of 79. 61 tonight, patchy fog, mostly sunny with a high of 82 to end the week on Friday. For more weather updates 24/7, head over to CIProud.com. For WMBD-TV, I'm meteorologist Nathan Kitchens.
8: 68 degrees right now at WJBC.
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8: Scott Miller hanging out on your radio for a Thursday morning, the 10th of September. Check your clock. It should say 8:07. Approaching 8:08. Don't want you to be late. Hey, Tom Rakestraw is in charge of Bloomington Parks and Rec. He joins me once a month or so to run through all the great things happening in and around the city of Bloomington. He's ready to give us an update right now. He's on the phone. Good morning, Tom.
10: Good morning, Scott. How are you?
8: I'm all right. How's the Rakestraw household?
10: Doing good. Yep. We had some cats to the vet, but they're doing fine.
8: How many cats do you have, and what are their names?
10: Two. We've got Sarah Jane and Tilly.
8: And how old are they?
10: Sarah Jane is a gray, all gray, and she is 9. We're guesstimating. We got them from the Humane Society.
8: Yeah. So.
10: And Tilly is just a tabby, and she's about 5.
8: Fantastic. Do they like one another?
10: Oh, no. Like sisters, they tolerate each other for about 2 minutes a day, and that's about it. Just around the food bowl, they tolerate their space, and then they grant them each other's space.
8: I love it.
10: It's quite funny.
8: I love it. Well, let's talk about what's going on at Bloomington Parks and Rec.
10: Sure.
8: We've got lots to discuss, but if somebody wants more information or they miss what we said, where can they go to learn more?
10: Absolutely. Go to the Parks and Rec website, bloomingtonparks.org.
8: All right, bloomingtonparks.org. 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It's go time, isn't it?
10: It's go. Yeah, we are going live. It's full open registration, whether you're a Bloomington resident or not. 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
8: And I just want to make it clear that everything in that guide is open to everybody listening. 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
10: Absolutely, yeah. There's a whole bunch of stuff there. There's the lending library. There's some games and billiards, puzzles. They do a lot of programming there. It's open Tuesday through Friday from 9 to 2 p.m. And you don't have to be, just like we were talking, you don't have to be a Bloomington resident to take part or to visit. 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
8: All right. I want to give you a heads up. I don't even know if you're aware, but coming up in October, I'm going to be doing another Let's Hit the Road trip on October 8th. So I don't even know where we're going. I like to joke that it's the blindfold trip, where you people pay money and then you all blindfold people like prisoners, right, and you send them off into yonder where they don't know where you're going. And then you take their blindfolds off in the middle of nowhere and you say, good luck. And then the bus drives
10: like
8: off.
10: Survivor.
8: Right. That really doesn't happen. It is a secret trip, but you're not blindfolded. And they were kind enough to invite me to host a trip last year. And I had a great time. So they said, would you like to do it again this year? So I'm doing it. I'm assuming that that day will sell out quickly. So if you are interested in going on the Let's Hit the Road trip on October 8th, you should probably call and book your seat today, because it will sell out. They only have room for so many people. So,
10: yeah, they're just a bus full. So that's great.
8: All right.
10: Fun with the bingo and stuff.
8: I know. I love doing bingo. So the Let's Hit the Road trip is just, it's neat for me to experience, because I have made fun of that now for seven and a half years. And it's nice to actually go on it and really see the hard work that's put on by the staff. And it's actually quite great.
10: Cool. All right. Thank you. Let's pass that on.
8: Let's switch over to the Miller Park Zoo. You've got an event coming up. Arts for Conversation.
10: Conservation.
8: Did I? Oh, we got to switch that S and that N around.
10: Conservation. Conversation, yeah. No, Arts for Conservation this Saturday at the zoo. It's just a great way for local vendors to show off what they've got. They're selling arts and crafts, so we've got everything, some candles and decor and some artwork at the zoo this Saturday from 10 a.m. to 4 p.m. Just a nice way to double dip to visit the zoo and also do a little shopping and kick off that holiday shopping. It's never too early.
8: I can't believe it, but Zoodoo is approaching as well. That's right around the corner.
10: Yeah, following weekend, the 19th, the Zoological Society's got a great fundraiser on the 19th. It's called Blueprint for Wild. So get those tickets now, and it'll be a great experience. They'll have a zoo experience, and then they'll have a lot of the activities like a dinner and silent auction and everything to raise funds for the Zoological Society's funds that help support the Miller Park Zoo.
8: All right. Senior tours happen as well. Those that are 55 and over, you can join other seniors for these once-a-month tours at the zoo. Has that been popular?
10: Super popular. Yeah, it's been a really good group that shows up. We just had one yesterday. The morning is, I think, a perfect time for everybody. It's a nice, quiet experience for the seniors, and they get a nice way to find out more about the animals without, you know, too crowded. And it's been a really great time. The next one will be October 14th at 8:30.
8: How do people sign up for that?
10: No registration needed. You just show up, and that one is a non-registration, and you just pay to go in.
8: All righty. Bloomington Ice Center fall session begins here. Registration is open for programs and classes for fall session, and what sort of things happen during fall session?
10: Yeah, so we've got a lot of programs with, if people are interested to learn to ice skate, those are great for ages 2 to adults, and also if they want to play hockey, we have plenty of programs for that, and that's for ages 3 to adult.
8: All righty, and also there is a free community open skate coming up later on in September.
10: Yeah. Yeah, we've got, it's called Return to the Rink. It's just a great way to, if you've never been to the Bloomington Ice Center, it's just a great way to explore. Staff will be on hand if you've got questions about lessons or anything like that. September 27th, Sunday, from 2:30 to 4 p.m. It's just a great way to come out, do some open skates. We'll have free admission and free skate rental, some mini lessons, and we'll have some concessions available for purchase if you get cold for some cocoa or something. But yes, pre-registration is required at bloomingtonparks.org.
8: All righty. And also, if that's not enough, you've also got an event, Try Hockey for Free in October. I love that.
10: This is our annual one. We try to do it a couple times a year, like spring, fall. 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It's a great way for the kids age 4 to 12. Coaches will be on site and just assist with all the basics or questions about hockey.
8: Do you have to have skates and all that, or is that available?
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8: All righty. Hey, it's a little rainy, misty, wet today, but it is still golf weather. I know they are doing some aeration on some of the greens around the community, which can interrupt a good round of golf. But as Jason Wingate has told me regularly, you should always call and speak to the golf representative with the city of Bloomington at each course individually to find out where they are at in their aerification, because we don't want anybody to have their round of golf ruined and not know. You know, you say, "Oh, well, I went on the website and you didn't say anything." It's always good to give a phone call just to make sure something hasn't changed. But what's the latest over at Bloomington Golf? We still got time to golf, don't we?
10: Yeah, definitely. All the courses are open, and if you're not familiar with the courses, feel free to download the Bloomington Golf app. It's available on the Google Play and the Apple Stores, Apple App Store, and just a great way to find out, make a tee time, find out all the courses for Prairie Vista, Highland, and the Den at Fox Creek.
8: Speaking of the Apple Store and all that, did you see iPhone announced its new phone?
10: I did. I don't know if it's for me.
8: Foldable.
10: It looks cool. I don't know if I need that yet.
8: I know. And
10: cool.
8: $2,000.
10: Well, I need that more than the phone.
8: Right. I'd rather keep the money, you know?
10: Yeah, yeah, it looks very pretty.
8: Well, but, I mean, yeah. Remember when cell phones came out, we had flip phones. Now we're going in reverse. True. We're going back to flip phones.
10: I'm going to get my razor again.
8: Right.
10: I know it.
8: All right. Well, thanks for sharing all the information. Again, if somebody wants to find out more, maybe they missed what we just said, where can they learn more?
10: Go online to bloomingtonparks.org.
8: All right. Tom Rakestraw, have a great day.
10: You too, Scott.
8: There he goes. Tom Rakestraw from Bloomington Parks and Rec on WJBC.
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0: WJBC and Beer Nuts present the Scott Miller Show hat. This is an embroidered baseball cap. On the front of it, the Beer Nuts logo and the Scott Miller Show logo. And on the back of the hat, my cartoon photo with the big mustache. This is not a contest prize. This hat is not for sale. The only way to get a Scott Miller hat is when I gift them randomly. Now, there is only one rule. You cannot ask for a hat. If you ask for one, you are restricted from receiving a hat. You are banned. You do not get a hat. WJBC, good morning. Who's this?
1: Good morning. This is your mom. I want a hat. I'm a down low.
0: Mom?
1: We won't tell anybody.
0: What is rule number one?
2: Don't ask for a hat.
0: No hat for her.
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0: Hey, welcome to Moe's. Mondays at Moe's just got better with a new low Monday price, only $6.99 for a burrito or a bowl, or you can make it a meal with a drink and Moe's famous queso for only $3 more. And don't forget to stay tuned right here to the Scott Miller Show for your chance to win a burrito or a bowl. Welcome to Moe's. Hey, a new nationwide poll finds 7 in 10 parents believe raising children today requires a wider circle of trust than a generation ago. Conducted by Talker Research, the survey of 2,000 parents of children ages 0 to 6 found 82% use some form of child care. Cost remains the top barrier at 41%, followed by availability at 34%. Parents researching daycare options spent an average of 39 hours, nearly a full work week, evaluating choices. Additionally, 81% view quality early education as a long-term investment, and 74% say finding the right provider significantly reduces parenting stress. Nearly two-thirds reported feeling overwhelmed by the volume of options available to them. 70% of parents say raising kids today requires more help than past generations. I had a funny moment this morning. My buddy, a guy that I went to college with, his daughter turned 16, and they surprised her with a car. They gave her a car for her 16th birthday. He lives up in the suburbs of Chicago. And it was just like 2 years ago that there was a group text going on that the daughter, who's now 16 and was then 14, was throwing a complete fit that she wasn't allowed to have a candle in her bedroom. The parents thought, well, the dad thought, she's not responsible enough to have a candle in the bedroom.

0: She's going to leave it lit, not blow it out. It's going to catch the curtains on fire and burn down our house. The mom, she's like, let our daughter have a candle. Everything's going to be fine. Well, there was a big ordeal. The daughter was like fit to be tied, was throwing a fit on the ground, just losing her mind that she can't have a candle in her room. And I was like, you can't have her have a candle in the room if you really don't think she's going to blow it out. You're going to have a candle burning for 8 hours while she's sleeping, or 8, 9, 10 hours while you all are at work if she leaves it lit and leaves in the morning? So they bought her a car yesterday. I just texted him. I said, bro, this is the same girl that couldn't have a candle in her bedroom, and now she's got a 3,000-pound Toyota Corolla?
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15: 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A promise from the president at the GOP's midterm convention, if Republicans keep control of the House and Senate.
16: I will issue a dividend to every adult citizen in the United States of America for $5,000.
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17: The back of the napkin math is that it would probably add something like $1 trillion to that $40 trillion deficit just to send out these checks.
15: Appearing at the convention via video.
18: Yes, I'm Senator John Fetterman, Pennsylvania. Yes, I'm a Democrat. Why am I here talking to you today? Because, well, I'm a common sense Democrat.
15: Introducing Pennsylvania Senator Republican Dave McCormick. And after President Trump announced he's changing the name of Lake Ontario to Lake America and floated the idea of changing New Mexico to New America, the show South Park is changing its name to South America. Sherry Preston, ABC News.
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20: McLean County's Unit 5 School District is making a move to ensure it does not lose millions in property tax money to funded schools. The school board voting Tuesday to hire an outside law firm to fight Rivian's attempt to lower Rivian's property tax rate. The electric vehicle maker alleges its campus grounds at the old Mitsubishi plant are worth less than what the property assessor says it is. Right now, the property is valued around $530 million with a 2025 tax bill of $13.9 million. The company, however, has reportedly valued its footprint at around $200 million. If Rivian lowers its property value, Rivian sends less in property taxes, and Unit 5 could lose around $6.8 million in property tax revenue. At Tuesday's special meeting, the school board approving a contract with the law firm Reif Schramm Cantor & Gutman, LLC. James Chipman and Don Rubin are set to represent Unit 5 for the appeal. And looking around Illinois and Clinton, where the rest of the Clinton High School varsity football season has been canceled. Wednesday morning, Clinton's interim superintendent posted on Facebook saying the decision was not an easy one. This isn't the first time schools have canceled football seasons. Urbana High School canceled its season in 2022, and Hoopston is playing its last game of the season on September 18th. Officials say it's because the limited number of healthy varsity players available were creating safety issues for the school.
21: Starting the season, we thought we had enough, you know, at each position to kind of, you know, progress forward. Obviously, football is a physical game, so we knew if we came across certain injuries, it would probably happen, but we didn't think that it would happen this quickly, or it could happen, you know, obviously with injuries, football is a physical game, but we kind of thought that we were in a better spot. It just, it all has boiled down to the numbers perspective.
20: And a decision has not been made on what the marching band will do moving forward, but cheerleaders will perform at JV games on Monday nights. And last night kicked off the NFL season with the Patriots playing the Seahawks. WMED's Kennedy Caldwell spoke with local business owners to see how they prepped for football season.
22: NFL season is finally here, and bars are looking to benefit from it. With sales on drinks and meat, Olympia Sports Bar is ready for kickoff.
23: So it's just a really fun atmosphere. We get a lot of good energy. We have the game sound going on. We're a big Bears bar, so go Bears.
22: Co-owner of the bar, Andrew Lagaros, says they try to give the same experience to their customers as if they were in the stands.
23: So you may not be in Soldier Field, but you'll kind of feel like you are. Great food, you know, pumping out the window the whole time. It's just going to be a lot of fun on Sundays.
22: But despite the fun and games, businesses like Olympia are facing two hurdles. One, beef prices are higher. Two, the need for multiple streaming services just to show the games. Liguro says they usually buy an NFL ticket to show the games, but it wouldn't allow them to stream the Bears or Packers.
23: With the Bears being so well and doing so well and a sea of Bears fans being here every Sunday, and not too many of the other teams, is kind of why we're not doing the ticket this year. We just don't see the value in it, especially because you don't get all the games like you used to with all the new streaming platforms.
22: Alwyn's and Sons is dealing with the high beef prices as the grills get prepared for game day. Co-owner Patrick Alwyn says despite this, there's nothing better than seeing families shop for their watch parties.
24: Everybody wants to eat and have a meal around. More families are watching the Super Bowl. You know what I mean? It's not just dad and your brothers and his buddies. It's the whole family.
22: Reporting from Peoria, WMBD News, Kennedy Caldwell.
20: And a local lawmaker says it's high time to end the culture of corruption in Springfield. This comes as the Legislative Inspector General Michael McCuskey has decided to step down after he allegedly mishandled a case where state lawmaker Harry Benton may have sexually harassed an employee. With this opening, Representative Travis Weaver says this is their chance to remove corruption from Illinois politics. From your WMBD TV newsroom, I'm Brianna Rittman.
0: News.
1: 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Cumulus Bloomington is an equal opportunity employer and encourages qualified persons of all ages and backgrounds to apply for job vacancies.
0: 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Cards take on the White Sox tomorrow at 7:15. Cubs fell to the Brewers 8-6. Cubs and Pirates tomorrow at 1:20. White Sox lost to the Pirates 4-2. The Seahawks beat the Patriots last night to kick off the NFL season 13-10. 49ers will play the Rams at 7:35 tonight. Bears take on the Panthers Sunday at noon.
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3: Your local weather authority, meteorologist Nathan Kitchens. For today, mostly cloudy. We'll see a little more late-day sunshine. There will be a threat for rain south of Peoria. I think areas like Bloomington, Pekin, and Point South could get in on some showers, mainly this morning with a high of 79. 61 tonight, patchy fog, mostly sunny with a high of 82 to end the week on Friday. For more weather updates 24/7, head over to CIProud.com. For WMBD-TV, I'm meteorologist Nathan Kitchens.

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1: 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The Scott Miller Show is on the radio. Amanda Wyckoff joins me in studio from Team Wyckoff. Good morning, Amanda. How are you?
2: Good morning, Scott.
1: It's time for real estate talk time.
2: Ooh, I'm excited.
1: Do you know anything about real estate?
2: Just a little
1: bit.
2: How
1: many years, considering with what you did with your dad and then with you owning your own business, how many years have you been in real estate?
2: Okay, well, I have been a realtor for 20 years here in November. Yeah. I'll be having my anniversary. Around my dad, I guess, I'll be 49 in a couple weeks, so yeah. 49 years. My dad built the land that he turned into Lakeview Condominiums the year I was born. So I've been around it since I was a baby.
1: Do you remember the first house you sold?
2: Of course I do.
1: It was
2: the very first day I got my license.
1: Really?
2: Oh, yeah. Because I had been working to market a subdivision and getting my real estate license at the same time. So every day I'd go to Casey's. And I would talk with the guy there, you know, who checked me out with my coffee and my donut. And he knew I was getting my license. And so finally he said, when are you official? And I said, today. And he goes, there's a house I'm interested in. And I'm like, okay, cool. He goes, I actually have a trust fund, so I'll be paying cash.
1: Wow.
2: He bought it that day.
1: Wow.
2: I will never forget him. It was the coolest experience. But I didn't know how to open a lockbox, so I had to take my mentor who used to sell my dad's properties with me.
1: And does he still live there?
2: Yes, he does.
1: Oh, my gosh. That's fantastic.
2: I know. It made me very happy. So,
1: well,
2: it was exciting.
1: You have mentioned earlier here on this show that the push to buy before the school year started has shifted into a whole new wave of buyers. Who is entering the Bloomington Normal market right now, and what's driving this shift?
2: You know, I have a lot of State Farmers moving in. And one moving out. And then a lot of empty nesters who moved away to just have some warmer weather, and then now they're having grandbabies and they're coming back. That's a majority of my clients right now.
1: Yeah.
2: Some people are moving out of town for jobs or various other reasons, not with State Farm, but a lot of those empty nesters, that's a big portion of my clientele right now.
1: You know, looking at the big businesses here in this town, we've got multiple big insurance companies, we've got an electric vehicle company, we've got major universities. Mm-hmm. What percentage of all of those businesses are your business? 50-50 from just an everyday person that works at, you know, wherever, or working for some of the big companies in town? Would you say 50-50?
2: I would say 50-50. Yeah.
1: So you're also seeing a lot of nanas and papas.
2: Nanas and papas
1: relocating
2: and want to be with the
1: grandbabers. So there are also seniors transitioning into assisted living. So how
2: got
1: does
2: a couple
1: this,
2: of those right now.
1: How does the strategy change when helping families navigate these specific and sometimes emotional life transitions?
2: Well, I think that the fact that I care about my clients really comes into play. I don't look at it just as a transaction. I want to try and make the process as seamless as I can for them and try and take the stress out of it as much as I can, because it's stressful enough trying to pack up mom and dad's stuff before they go to assisted living. And that takes some time, you know? So I have a lot of resources. You know, I always say I've got a guy for everything, yeah. But I've got packers and haulers and estate sale folks. I've got an estate sale person who does an online estate sale as opposed to an indoor garage sale, which is very depressing to watch, you know? Someone for dumpsters, someone to pack and take things to donation. It's just a matter of finding out what they need and what kind of support I can give them and going from there.
1: Because I look at real estate so much, my algorithm on my social media pages shows me everything connected to real estate. Have you seen these companies that offer, like, rent a box? Like, they bring the Rubbermaid tubs to your house. You pack everything in the Rubbermaid tubs. You then move them to your new house in town, and then you give the Rubbermaid tubs back to them.
2: What?
1: So instead of going and buying the boxes, taping them up, and then breaking them down, and then putting on Marketplace free boxes, or putting them at the end of the driveway, or
2: boxes
1: saving
2: are
1: them,
2: an issue.
1: Saving them in the basement for the next time you move, you just rent big Rubbermaid tubs with the lids, and you fill all your stuff, as many as you need, move them 3 miles down the road, unpack your stuff, and then you give the Rubbermaid boxes back.
2: I need to invest in that company.
1: Isn't that it's interesting?
2: It is, isn't it? It's kind of like a pod on a smaller scale.
1: Right. Local. Hmm. I mean, you couldn't move from here to Austin, Texas because they got to get their tubs
2: well,
1: back.
2: Sure,
1: but
2: sure.
1: It's locally run. I've seen it online. It caught my attention. I thought it was kind of interesting. Let's talk about one of your standout properties. You've got one on Cheyenne in Hayworth.
2: Oh, Cheyenne.
1: Give me the details.
2: She's
1: on
2: beautiful.
1: Cheyenne.
2: So this is a make-me-move house, you know?
1: Oh.
2: I know. It's one of those where if you have a 2.5% interest rate, you don't want to move unless the property calls to you, and then we would take the leap. So this one is on 5.22 acres, tons of woods. The owners have created trails in the woods leading down to Kickapoo Creek. There's a little picnic table. It's like nature therapy. It's like having your own nature preserve in your backyard.
1: Amanda's moving to Hayworth.
2: Oh my gosh. It's incredible. It's just the utmost privacy. It has a huge heated and cooled outbuilding and an additional shed with a chicken coop if you want. The chickens have been rehomed. Mm-hmm, bless mm-hmm, their hearts. Mm-hmm. And then the house itself is lovely. It's a two-story. It does have a first-floor bedroom. It has 5 bedrooms total, 2.5 baths. It has an unfinished walkout basement, which has all the potential in the world.
1: Yeah.
2: And they've just done a ton to this house. So that one is $499, and it's at 16842 East Cheyenne in Hayworth.
1: All right, on
2: I
1: the
2: know.
1: Market now.
2: It's special. I have everything up on my social media, on my personal social media. I'm going to pop that over on my team social media later today. But you can see all the goods there and all the major search sites.
1: All right, Team Wyckoff handles high-end photography, drone work, 360 virtual tours entirely in-house rather than outsourcing. How does keeping those tools in-house give your sellers a competitive edge in speed and also market presentation?
2: It's huge. I think waiting 5 days for a professional photographer got a little old at a certain point, and so I have the eye for it. Julie has the eye for it. We got the equipment, and now we don't have any limitations on how many photos we can take. So if you look at my listings, we're not going to have the standard 45 photos or 25 photos.
1: Yeah.
2: You know, sometimes I have over 100, you know, just because I can, and I get carried away when I take my photos. It's so fun. It helps me get to know the house, too. We also own a 360 virtual tour machine that is like a big fancy-dancy camera on a tripod that we get the results instantly. If you hire that done, it's like $500 a pop, but we hire a college kid to operate it because, I mean, Scott, have you ever seen this 360 camera work? It's like an exercise in monotony.
1: Yeah.
2: Oh, I lasted 20 minutes on it and I about pulled all my hair out. So my college kids love to get a little bit of extra income cash, you know, and I love not having to do it.
1: Yeah.
2: And then, of course, we stage too. So we do virtual staging, but we have a huge storage garage. It looks like Joanna Gaines exploded.
1: Oh, I saw you driving with pillows the other day.
2: Oh my gosh, I had all the pillows. You know, how many pillows do I need to bring? All of them, yes.
1: All right, well, let's switch over to another property. Let's go over into Founders Grove. What's happening over there?
2: Oh, 1317 East Grove. Golly, that thing's gorgeous. She's stunning, stunning. And that one is listed at $575. The owners have just been the most wonderful stewards of this home. I mean, they have taken such amazing care of it and updated it, and it still has that old house charm. And I really encourage you to take a look at it. I'm pretty excited about the videos I have on these listings. I'm using some new tools because I take my own photos, right? I do send them to editors in Australia that edit while I sleep.
1: Yeah.
2: So I wake up in the morning, it's like Christmas morning. Ooh, look at that. There's flames in the fireplace today, you know? Because I'd been up at like 2 o'clock in the morning editing cords out, and that was
1: right.
2: Not fun. So that is money well spent for me. But the videos that I do, I take those stills and I take them from all angles, and then I use an app to add some movement to the photos so you can like see the entire room through that. And I've been playing around with some technology to add people.
1: Yeah.
2: Like AI actors in there.
1: Oh boy.
2: I pepper them in just a little bit to do lifestyle scenes, but I added some folks to a porch swing on this grow video, and I mean it looks, the porch swing looks better when you're swinging on
1: right.
2: it, right?
1: I
2: you know
1: agree.
2: So I gotta be careful. I gotta be careful when I use kids playing soccer in the backyard, though. I mean, they go a little fast.
1: Yeah.
2: It looks a little fake. So I gotta work on that.
1: Well, if somebody wants to get in touch with Team Wyckoff, you or Julie, because they wanna buy, they wanna sell, they wanna list, they wanna ask questions, how do they get in touch with you?
2: Just go to teamwyckoff.com. That's team like a sports team, WYCOFF. 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Drop me a line, drop Julie a line. We'll get right back to you.
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8: From ABC News Tech Trends. John Ternus, on his first day as the new CEO of Apple, put out a memo to staff. In it, he thanks his predecessor, Tim Cook, who's transitioning into an executive chairman role at the company. Ternus also pointing ahead to next week's iPhone event, which he says will be a huge launch. That Wednesday event is heavily rumored to be where Apple launches a foldable iPhone. Residents of three more American cities will now be able to hail a Waymo self-driving robo-taxi. The Google-owned service is expanding to Denver, San Diego, and Tampa, which join 11 other American cities where the vehicles have already been in operation. And the latest company to jump into the AI chatbot game is tractor maker John Deere. JD is designed to answer questions farmers and ranchers have about things like fuel usage and harvest timing. It's rolling out now on the web, on mobile devices, and on the control screens of certain John Deere farm equipment. With Tech Trends, I'm Mike Dabosky, ABC.
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1: 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Scott Miller hanging out and about at Fiala Brothers Brewery and Beer Hall, conveniently located in Uptown Normal, known for its local beers, delicious grilled cheese sandwiches. Joining me, half of the brothers Fiala. What's going on, Steve? How are you?
12: Not much, Scott. How are you doing?
1: Good. It is another beautiful day in Uptown Normal. When you bought this old locksmith building, you didn't just renovate. You tore it down completely to build from the ground up, specifically so you could add Uptown Normal's first rooftop bar. What was the original plan, and what didn't make the final cut?
12: Well, the original plan was we brought an architect in and more or less asked, what can we do with this property? One thing we knew was we wanted to have an upstairs rooftop, and they very quickly said, well, this structure's not going to work, so you're going to have to wreck it and start from scratch.
13: There's a motorcycle on the radio.
12: always on uptown. And then real quick, once we realized, well, we're going to have to put some structural steel to do the rooftop, we said we might as well do an inside area as well. And if you've been to our building, it's long and narrow. We had to utilize every square inch that we could. So we fit what we could in this footprint, basically.
13: So you're a dad. Your brother also owns another restaurant in Uptown Normal. You're both experienced business people. Who helps decide on your menu changes? Your kids? You? Your chef?
12: Oh, it's a collaborative effort, I would say. We give a lot of leeway to our chef. He's pretty talented, and he just has fun up there. So it's usually him coming up with ideas, saying, hey, what do you guys think about this? And we definitely don't always agree, but we're pretty good at coming to a consensus.
13: Yeah. So you have made it clear on this radio show your preferences for the beers that you love, beers that you say you have no interest in brewing. You leave it up to others. How do you balance that here from keeping up with your love and interest, the reason why you open this business, to maybe what your customers are asking for or you see is popular in the marketplace this semester or this season?
12: You know, that's the beauty of having 24 taps. We get to fill a lot of different styles, and we've always got a bunch of stuff kind of in queue. So our bar manager, Zach, will always take a look at what's going on, what's on the tap list at a particular time, and know kind of in his back of his mind what he's going to put on next, so that we always have at least an IPA, at least a wheated beer, you know, a lager. We try to make sure there's something for everybody at all times. There's really no system to it. It's pretty loose. When he gets offered cool stuff, whenever, especially some things that don't make their way to us very often, like some cool European beers, we jump on it. We like to put those on when we can.
13: What style beer does Zach like? Do you know?
12: He's kind of all over the place.
13: Yeah. All try to outbeer one another? Like, why your choice is better than his?
12: No, but he does appreciate, he appreciates a lot of what I do. Just well brewed beers. He likes a really good pale ale, as do I. He's not really into hazies, much like myself. But we like to try the new stuff. That's one of the fun things about this place is you look at the tap list, you know, every week and it'll be completely different.
13: So beer always gets the top billing, but Fiala Brothers has quietly also built a reputation as a haven for bourbon and whiskey enthusiasts. How does the whiskey program fit into the overall vision of the beer hall? And do you ever get any, direct bourbon and beer pairings?
12: It's always going to be kind of a niche thing, the whiskey, but as a hobby of mine for years before, it was fun to just incorporate into here, and it's never going to be our big revenue driver here, but it allows me to do some fun things with events. We have some regular customers that love to come in and talk whiskey. It's always fun when I catch them in person. So it's just a fun thing that kind of evolves as we go, and it's grown into more than I thought it would, honestly.
13: So we've talked about your favorite beer. Do you have a favorite whiskey?
12: If you were going to ask me my favorite somewhat attainable whiskey, I'm going to just go with Stag.
13: Yeah?
12: Yeah.
13: And what about that flavor profile that stands out to you?
12: Tastes great, higher proof, easy to drink. It's very consistent. And like I said, it didn't used to be, but it's starting to become a little more attainable, so people can hopefully get their hands on a bottle.
13: Ryan Fiala joining us. Do you have a bourbon preference, or do you lean more beer?
14: My bourbon preference is whatever Steve suggests I might like.
13: You trust his taste buds, and he hasn't done you wrong?
14: No, I like pretty much all the beers he brews, and they just keep getting better, as I've said, gosh, knows how many times at this point. And sometimes you just change it up. I'm a big fan of the espresso machine we've got, so Carajillo, which is a mix of Licor 43, you know, Liquor 43 from Spain, a little sweet, a little citrusy, mixed with espresso in equal parts, and also Zach and Riley came up with a fantastic espresso martini, so you never know which direction you'll take, but the beautiful thing about how this place evolved is there's a lot of directions you can go, whatever mood you're in.
13: We have talked about how you guys put your name on the business, and you said that adds another level of stress that you're really going to have to step up and keep the family name alive. You're putting, it's not just a regular bar name, it's your name. So with brothers running a business, how do you divide the day-to-day decisions? What's the secret to keeping business running smoothly when you guys are so close as brothers?
14: That's a question we've answered before a number of times. You don't go into business with someone if you don't trust them. Steve and I shared a bedroom for 16 years. We don't think identically, but I think we're aligned in terms of basic life philosophy and kind of how we want to grow a business and let it evolve naturally versus dig our heels in on every little issue and come to blows or try to play he said, she said with the staff and trying to, you know, make friends and influence people. If one of us feels strongly about something, we hear about it. And yeah, it's not like I want to block something just because it's not my idea, nor does Steve.
13: I mean, I think that's good to show off and highlight. In my opinion, I would think, boy, those brothers have to butt heads. Not because I know you personally, but just in general running a business. I think it's good to highlight that you all approach it that way. I think it says a lot about how you run your business.
12: I think we respect each other first and foremost. But then there's just also kind of just enough distance. Like, we're not on top of each other's backs all the time. You know, we get together about important decisions. But otherwise, we kind of just both trust our staff to kind of run the place and handle their duties, which they do really well.
13: All right. Well, it's time for the 10-second pitch. I'm going to give you a random customer demographic or a scenario, and you need to pitch why Fiala Brothers is the only place they should go. Steve, pitch Fiala Brothers to a commuter whose train back to Chicago was just delayed by 3 hours in the middle of a torrential downpour. They're carrying two heavy bags. They have 10 seconds to decide if they should suffer in the train station or head to your tap room.
12: I mean, that's an easy one. It's similar to being in an airport when you have a few hours before a flight. Where do you find yourself? You find yourself at the bar with the overpriced beer. However, here, it won't be an overpriced beer. We have something for everyone, like we've talked about before. So you can find yourself a cocktail, a beer. We'll make you a coffee if you want. Just come see us, hang out, and wait for your train.
13: All right, Ryan, pitch Fiala Brothers to a 300-pound ISU Redbird offensive lineman who just finished a grueling 3-hour football practice, has burnt 4,000 calories, and has 10 seconds to decide which item on your menu will instantly save his life.
14: I mean, honestly, thanks to Steve hearing through a family connection, we are well aware that ISU linemen on both sides of the ball who've gone pro seem to like this place. There was an NFL player appearance in here a few months ago that made everyone's night, and another one live from Bengals camp where he since latched on elsewhere. We have it on good intel that he has frequented the establishment and is a fan, so I don't think we have to say much to the linemen. The food is great here, and honestly, after a long day of workouts and slamming pads, I think, you know, a beer tastes extra good on a hot day, and yeah, it's a good way to relax.
13: I love it. If somebody wants to learn more about Fiala Brothers Brewery and Beer Hall in Uptown Normal, where can they learn more?
14: FialaBrothers.com, Scott.
13: It's Craft Beer Thursday on WJBC. Good morning.
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1: Your WJBC forecast comes from WMBD-TV meteorologist Nathan Kitchens. We'll have some rain today, some decrease in clouds later today. High is 79. Tonight, mostly clear. Areas of fog, a low of 61. Friday, partly to mostly sunny, a high of 82. 71 degrees. Rain coming down right now at WJBC. Coming up next, it's time for Law School with Pioletti, Pioletti & Nichols. It's Thursday, September 10th. It's 9 a.m. Good morning.
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16: From ABC News, I'm Sherry Preston. Wholesale prices, what businesses pay before reaching consumers, are up once again. ABC's Jim Ryan has more on new numbers released today by the Labor Department.
17: Between July and August, wholesale prices were up 0.4%. But the 12 months leading up to August saw the index rising 5.4%, slightly higher than expected. The PPI, coupled with tomorrow's consumer price index, will figure into the Federal Reserve's upcoming decision on interest rates.
16: Much of the increase caused by the war with Iran. U.S. crude now trading at more than $100 a barrel for the first time since May. The price of Brent crude, which is the international standard, is trading at more than $105 a barrel. At the Republicans' big midterm convention in Dallas last night, President Trump made quite a promise.
15: Now, with the election just weeks away, Trump promising to pay every adult American $5,000 if Republicans win the House and the Senate.
18: If the Republicans win, you win with us.
15: It's unclear if the promise is legal, and Congress would have to authorize the payments. But the president did not say where and how he could come up with the estimated $1.3 trillion it would take to pay every American adult.
16: ABC Chief White House Correspondent Mary Bruce. There is a crane out at the Miami airport getting ready to move the Amazon cargo jet that crashed last weekend to a hangar where the NTSB will investigate it more carefully. The first wrongful death lawsuits have also been filed on behalf of the five cleaning crew members who were killed.
19: Amazon saying it will fully cooperate with the investigation, and they have been working to reach out to the families affected. Next, we expect a preliminary report from the NTSB, but that is likely weeks away.
16: ABC's Victor Okendo in Miami. Storms and high tides to blame for several days of extreme waves at the beach erosion up and down Central California. Los Angeles also battling extreme heat and humidity. 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
16: Some members of Congress are asking for AI to check itself. Here's ABC's Jay O'Brien.
20: Connecticut Senator Richard Blumenthal sending a letter to Sam Altman, the CEO of ChatGPT maker OpenAI, saying that the company is putting profits over safety and calling instances where the company's AI agents were able to break out of or evade guardrails a, quote, stunning failure. The senator sending Altman a laundry list of questions he wants answers to, including an accounting of every time something like this may have happened.
16: Four of the jurors who served in the Lindsey Clancy trial are speaking out about their inability to reach a verdict in the case. Here's ABC's Aaron Katursky, who covered it.
21: Nick Dargy's 25 years old. He was in the military serving in Korea when Lindsey Clancy killed her children, so he knew nothing about it until he sat through this entire harrowing 6-week trial. And in the end, he said he was devastated that he and the other jurors were deadlocked for days. And he told me about the one holdout.
22: There was several times I would ask him to show us like evidence or, you know, describe a witness testimony that helped to prove what he was saying.
21: He said that holdout juror never provided an explanation.
16: Apple did indeed introduce its first foldable phone on Wednesday. The iPhone Duo costs $2,000, $800 more than the latest iPhone. Motorola, Google, and Samsung are already on their second generation of folding phones. Sherry Preston, ABC News.
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26: The former Chittix Junior High school teacher accused of grooming a child is set to return to court November 5th. Brandon Knapp could then possibly go on trial later this year. The 44-year-old was put on administrative leave in January before he was arrested in April. Knapp faces several charges, including grooming and possession of child sex abuse material. Officials say in total there are seven victims across 42 charges. Knapp has pleaded not guilty. Clinton High School will cancel the rest of their varsity football season after this Friday. On Wednesday, the superintendent announcing the news on Facebook, saying the decision was not an easy one. They cited having limited healthy players, and Clinton has also lost 17 consecutive games. Their final varsity game of the year will be this Friday against Ridgeview Lexington. And a dog missing for a year from Texas is back home this morning after being found in the Quad Cities area. The dog named Coco was running loose at the Iowa 80 truck stop in Walcott a couple of weeks ago. Someone caught him and brought the dog to the Humane Society. Employees then scanned his microchip and found out he belonged to someone in San Antonio. From the WMD-TV Newsroom, I'm Patrick Cunningham.
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30: Your local weather authority, meteorologist Nathan Kitchens. For today, mostly cloudy. We'll see a little more late-day sunshine. There will be a threat for rain south of Peoria. I think areas like Bloomington, Pekin, and Point South could get in on some showers, mainly this morning with a high of 79. 61 tonight, patchy fog, mostly sunny with a high of 82 to end the week on Friday. For more weather updates 24/7, head over to CIProud.com. For WMBD-TV, I'm meteorologist Nathan Kitchens.
1: 71 degrees right now at JBC.
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4: 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The Colts in session. Now, here come the judge. Here come the judge.
6: My opinion's the only one that counts.
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10: It's time for Law School with Scott Miller, the segment where legal jargon meets dad jokes. And objection, grab your gavels, dust off your legal pads. Here's a guy that will never pass the bar exam, Scott Miller.
1: 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Each and every Thursday, we have Law School with me, Scott Miller. All made possible by Pioletti, Pioletti & Nichols. Mike Nichols of Pioletti, Pioletti & Nichols joins me in studio right now. Good morning, sir.
11: Hey, good morning. Great to be here. I just want to say thanks, and I can't believe we've been on for over a year now. We're just re-upping with you guys and coming on for a whole nother year, and it's been awesome to hear from the listeners and be a part of the program.
1: I just love that we get to have these conversations, and you all are so transparent and forefront with real life experiences from our listeners and also things happening in the world. Because, like, for example, this week, this Clancy trial, I mean, it's I hate the topic. This woman murdered her three children, and there's this trial to determine, was it premeditated? Was she psychotic? So we go through this and we cover this news every single day, and we're hearing all these details. And then the jury comes back. There's one juror that won't budge. And now, help us understand, what happens now that there's a hung jury? What happens next? Do they retry her? Do they lessen the charge? What happened? It's just, it's such a horrible topic, but it's happening in real life. And I know postpartum depression affects a lot of people, not to a psychotic level. But what do they do in this trial now?
11: Yeah, and obviously this has kind of captivated the country. I had to do a little research because I generally try and stay out of the news that's not local or here, part of my practice. But even folks inside my office, Evan, you've met, and a couple of my paralegals surely are keeping up with this and keeping me apprised of things. But yeah, this is an absolute mess and just a tragic situation. But, you know, when you have this hung jury in a salacious case like this, a tragedy, I mean, likely what's going to happen is she's going to be retried. And at this point, the defense on her behalf has had the opportunity to see all the cards of the prosecution and also have a ton of feedback that oftentimes you may not get with the jury. You know, these jury, you know, seclusions and their discussions, especially on a high profile case, don't always become public. You know, you have some famous ones over the years where, you know, if jurors write a book or come about. But this, at this point, you know, really the onus is on the prosecution as to whether they're going to retry this case. I mean, from my position and reading up on it, likely that they will, because, you know, they have a duty under their oath that they take as prosecutors to try and, you know, get some sort of justice for these poor kids.
1: Well, let me ask you this then. How do you find an unbiased jury?
11: I mean,
1: trial's been going on. It's been on every single headline. How do you, and now you find out there's a hung jury, so it's been heard by a full jury, and how do you find someone that's going to walk into this clear-minded, empty-headed, and say, let me hear this all for the first time, and not have anything in their head that's going to lean one way or the other?
11: Well, and you think about plucking these people from the community out of their lives for X amount of days or weeks to hear this case. You know, I think there is a time where they're just have this, you know, onus on them. They're like, okay, we made our position clear in this jury room. I want to get back to my kids and my daily life.
1: Right.
11: People are starting to realize that I'm a juror in this. And I mean, there's only so much you can do. And I think, yeah, you're going to have a hard time finding a fair jury to hear the facts. And I mean, people have very strong opinions on this, as
1: right,
11: you know.
1: Right.
11: I know you monitor the socials.
1: Yeah.
11: And I mean, there's a lot of tinfoil hats out there, and people are bringing about issues that aren't even being talked about at the hearing. That's amazing to me, is, you know, oh, we think the husband did this or the husband did that. And I, you know, I'm watching the trial or parts of it, and I don't see at any time in which that even comes up from either side.
1: Right. So then here's the other thing. Like, there are jurors that are speaking. I've seen two speak, and they say there was one person that would not budge, and they said, okay, we're fine without you budging. Show us and tell us, the jury said to the one person, show us and tell us what's causing you to come to that conclusion. And the person could not do that. The person can't say, well, when we heard from this witness, they said this. This is the sticking point for me. But allegedly, this one juror couldn't even provide that information. They just said, no, this is, and I'm not budging.
11: But that's the wild card with juries. Oh. And that's even if you are, you know, guilty as sin in a case, you have a one juror. That's all it takes, you know, potentially. In this situation, you know, there's a couple caveats to this case that you may not have in other cases. Right now, she's in a mental institution. She's in a hospital, okay? And even if they found her guilty or innocent, she's not getting out of that hospital. She's still sitting there today, okay? That's one big caveat here. Even if, you know, unanimously found her guilty with that not guilty for reason of insanity, you know, she's kind of in a similar position.
1: Yeah.
11: So rather than an OJ, if the glove doesn't fit, you must acquit, he walks free. You know, so, you know, there is a dichotomy here, a balancing act where, you know, I believe the prosecutors, based on some of their public statements, are likely to bring this case again. I think they're going to have to, likely, just so much pressure politically and just by the media. But I don't know that they have a great opportunity to carry the day on this case.
1: All right, let me ask you one question here. We got from a listener saying, can the police lie to you during an interrogation? And they say, my brother confessed to a crime because the detective told him they had his DNA on a glass at the scene, but we found out later they didn't have any DNA at all. Is his confession still legally binding if it was based on a flat-out lie?
11: I mean, we always in the legal field say it depends because there's always opportunities, but the police can 100% lie to you. And this happens, if not every week, every day in this country. And again, this is a tactic that's taught to officers at either basic training or at a further, more deeper level training as part of an investigator. You know, it's usually not your patrol officers that are doing these sit down investigations, especially on higher level cases. You know, they're going to bring in somebody that has these skills and they know the human nature and how that works. You know, this example is great. Generally, that is going to hold up. His confession is going to hold up. A lot of times what they're doing is, you know, they bring in two co-defendants that are at the scene at the same time, and they have one in one room and one in the other, and they haven't even talked to the one defendant or co-defendant, and they go back and they say, you know what he just said, right? And then all of a sudden we've got a new confession or a change of story, and there's nothing wrong with that. I mean, morally and ethically, maybe there's issues with it, but as far as their training and the laws under the state of Illinois, that's free game.
1: Yeah. All right. Well, if somebody wants to talk to Pioletti and Nichols about a case, they think they've got a case, they want to know if there is a case, if it's worth pursuing, how do they get in touch with you and your team?
11: Yeah, we'd love to talk to you. PioLettiLaw.com is probably our best resource. We've got a ton of information, some blogs on there that we've written, but also help me at the bottom right of the page. You can put a little details about you or your case, or at least your contact information, and that'll ping right to the attorneys on our team. 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So we'd love to hear from you and talk through your case. And if we can't help you, we can usually point you in the direction of somebody that we trust to do so.
1: Fantastic. Mike, it's always good to see you. Thanks for coming in.
11: All the best.
1: All right, it's WJBC. Good morning.
11: Thank you.
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0: WJBC and Beer Nuts present the Scott Miller Show hat. This is an embroidered baseball cap. On the front of it, the Beer Nuts logo and the Scott Miller Show logo. And on the back of the hat, my cartoon photo with the big mustache. This is not a contest prize. This hat is not for sale. The only way to get a Scott Miller hat is when I gift them randomly. Now, there is only one rule. You cannot ask for a hat. If you ask for one, you are restricted from receiving a hat. You are banned. You do not get a hat. WJBC, good morning. Who's this?
1: Good morning. This is your mom. I want a hat. I'm a down low.
0: Mom?
1: We won't tell anybody.
0: What is rule number one?
2: Don't ask for a hat.
0: No hat for her.
3: Space. And I'm doing something called long-form narrative journalism, which is the single most difficult form of nonfiction. I mean, this is my 30th book, so I felt pretty confident that I could handle it. It takes place from the time American 11 hit the North Tower of the World Trade Center until George Bush at Offutt Air Force Base said to Mark Tillman, the pilot of the plane, "Okay, Tillman, take me home." So that's 368 minutes. And everything that happened in that, I had people everywhere who spoke to me. I had Tillman on a Zoom for 4 hours telling me what was going on Air Force One, including the threats to the plane. And there were some direct threats to the plane. At one point, Tillman had to fly defensively. I mean, he's a qualified, highly qualified Air Force pilot. And he said, "It's time to be Tom Cruise."
0: Wow.
3: I had the two Secret Service supervisors on the plane with Bush. I had the military aide. I had two people sitting in the PEOC, the Presidential Emergency Operations Center, five stories below the East Wing, when we used to have an East Wing, in that blockhouse, sitting at the table opposite Dick Cheney. So I had fire pilots who patrolled the air. I had fighter pilots who were ordered by Dick Cheney illegally to shoot down United 93. I mean, I had people everywhere. NORAD out of Colorado Springs, when they took over the skies. In the FAA, the National Operations Manager, wonderful guy named Ben Sliney, who declared first a ground stop, saying no planes could take off if they were heading towards the New York Center area. And then eventually sanitized the skies, ordered 4,500 planes out of the skies. I had the Transport Minister of Canada, who in a phone call with his assistant says to him, "Mr. Minister, I just heard on television that America's closed down its airspace. And there are 239 planes who are going to land in Canada with 33,000 passengers."
0: Wow.
3: And he said, "What are we supposed to do with them? I mean, why didn't they tell me?" And within the space of 4 or 5 hours, Colinette and his entire team at the ministry put together something called Operation Yellow Ribbon. And they brought 33,000 people to Canada who didn't want to be there and treated them like family. I mean,
0: well,
3: extraordinary stories happening all over the country.
0: Jeffrey, I got to stop you because I want to make sure we hit a couple of these points. Your book is called Ash and Honor, The Untold 368 Minutes of 9/11. One of the most chilling sections of the book involves the cockpit of what may have been a fifth hijacked aircraft. What did you uncover about that flight, and how close did we come to an even larger catastrophe?
3: Within minutes. Now, there's a wonderful guy named Tom Minella who had been an Air Force pilot. He's now flying for United Airlines. He's got a 7-6 at Kennedy, scheduled to go to L.A. He pulls back from the gate, does the usual announcement, "This is your pilot speaking," etc. And he gets a call from the tower at Kennedy saying, "There's been an incident in New York, an air crash in New York. Fortify your cabin." So he turns to his first officer, a wonderful woman named Carol Timmons, who unfortunately passed away very young, ended up as a major general in the Delaware Air National Guard, as commander of the Delaware Air National Guard, former Air Force pilot. So he says to her, "You take the fire extinguisher, I've got the axe, and we'll move the luggage to block the door. If anybody comes in, you hit him with that, I'll chop him up with this." Then his head stewardess calls up and says, "We may have a problem. There are four guys in first class, four Arab gentlemen in first class. They're getting very nervous, and they're on their cell phones. And we can now see from the taxiway, we can see the smoke from Manhattan. And they're saying, what time are we taking off?" And Manella then gets a call from the tower saying, there's a

0: emphasizing the sky. You're not taking off. Return to the gate. And by the way, we're abandoning the tower, so you're on your own. So now he has to tell people they're going back to the gate. And these four Arab guys are getting really upset. We have to take off. We have to take off. They get back to the gate. The door opens. These four guys disappear into the wind.
1: Wow.
0: Manello reports it upstairs to his senior pilot in Ops Center, United Airlines. And he says, this could have been a problem. The next day, the FBI shows up at his house in Connecticut, wants to know what happened. They interview him for 3 hours. They tell him that night, after they locked up his plane, someone broke into it. They got in under the wheel. There's a hatchway under the wheel well, and they got in that way, somebody who knew how to get into a 7-6, looking for something. They didn't know what. But on the plane docked at the gate next to his, identical plane, the cleaners, cleaning out first class, go into the seat pouches in front of the four seats where these guys were, in another plane, and they find four box cutters.
1: Oh, wow.
0: That's scary.
1: Jeffrey, when readers...
0: Let me just explain. I had contacts with the FBI and the NYPD. I'd known people for years, writing books on financial crime. I called them and I said, tell me about this. No, goodbye. No, we don't know anything. I said, well, wait a minute. You don't talk to me like that. We've known each other for years. You've always helped me. No, don't know anything. Both NYPD and FBI hung up on me. They knew what was going on. It was never reported in the 9/11 commission report. And who knows if those four guys were ever found.
1: Well,
0: that was the fifth plane. I have no doubts about it.
1: When readers finish this book, Ash and Honor, what do you hope they understand about the behind-the-scenes leadership and the split-second decisions that kept the country from collapsing that day?
0: That the people I spoke to had worked their entire lives up, gaining rank up through a system that requires a lot of experience to gain rank, and they were put in charge, finally, with 4 stars or 3 stars, to take command and control in a situation that was the worst case scenario. They were prepared for the worst case scenario. And what I think readers are going to find out when you get to meet these people is that the worst case scenario was worser than anything they'd ever planned for. And that they had to perform, they had to ad lib at times, and they performed. That's why the word honor is in the title.
1: Jeffrey Robinson, the author of Ash and Honor, The Untold 368 Minutes of 9/11, available everywhere where books are sold. Jeffrey, I appreciate your time this morning. Thank you so much.
0: And I appreciate you guys. Thank you.
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12: ABC News, Wall Street Now. The major stock averages took another big hit Wednesday, with the Dow giving up 400 points to settle at 52,381. The S&P fell 0.5%, while the NASDAQ composite surrendered 0.6. Investors are bracing for today's report on wholesale prices. Back-to-school shopping is done. Now retailers are looking ahead to December. Deloitte says holiday sales could grow this year by as much as 4.8%. That would translate into retail sales of about $1.7 trillion. Apple hopes some of that spending will be done on its new lineup of devices, including its first-ever foldable phone. The iPhone Duo opens up to a screen that rivals iPads at more than 7.5 inches. 67 years after it debuted, the Eurail Pass is changing its name. The ticket used by millions worldwide for unlimited train travel across 33 European countries since 1959 is being rebranded as Interrail, while its service remains the same. Jim Ryan, ABC News.
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14: McLean County's Unified School District is making a move to ensure it does not lose millions in property tax money to funded schools. The school board voting Tuesday to hire an outside law firm to fight Rivian's attempt to lower Rivian's property tax rate. The electric vehicle maker alleges its campus grounds at the old Mitsubishi plant are worth less than what the property assessor says it is. Right now, the property is valued around $530 million with a 2025 tax bill of $13.9 million. The company, however, has reportedly valued its footprint at around $200 million. If Rivian lowers its property value, Rivian sends less in property taxes, and Unit 5 could lose around $6.8 million in property tax revenue. At Tuesday's special meeting, the school board approving a contract with the law firm Reif, Schramm, Cantor & Gutman, LLC. James Chipman and Don Rubin are set to represent Unit 5 for the appeal. And looking around Illinois and Clinton, where the rest of the Clinton High School varsity football season has been canceled. Wednesday morning, Clinton's interim superintendent posted on Facebook saying the decision was not an easy one. This isn't the first time schools have canceled football seasons. Urbana High School canceled its season in 2022, and Hoopston is playing its last game of the season on September 18th. Officials say it's because the limited number of healthy varsity players available were creating safety issues for the school.
15: Starting the season, we thought we had enough, you know, at each position to kind of, you know, progress forward. Obviously, football is a physical game, so we knew if we came across certain injuries, it would probably happen, but we didn't think that it would happen this quickly, or it could happen, you know, obviously with injuries, football is a physical game, but we kind of thought that we were in a better spot. It all has boiled down to the numbers perspective.
14: And a decision has not been made on what the marching band will do moving forward, but cheerleaders will perform at JV games on Monday nights. And last night kicked off the NFL season with the Patriots playing the Seahawks. WMED's Kennedy Caldwell spoke with local business owners to see how they prepped for football season.
16: NFL season is finally here, and bars are looking to benefit from it. With sales on drinks and meat, Olympia Sports Bar is ready for kickoff.
17: So it's just a really fun atmosphere. We get a lot of good energy. We have the game sound going on. We're a big Bears bar, so go Bears.
16: Co-owner of the bar, Andrew Lagaros, says they try to give the same experience to their customers as if they were in the stands.
17: So you may not be in Soldier Field, but you'll kind of feel like you are. Great food, you know, pumping out the window the whole time. It's just going to be a lot of fun on Sundays.
16: But despite the fun and games, businesses like Olympia are facing two hurdles. One, beef prices are higher. Two, the need for multiple streaming services just to show the games. Liguro says they usually buy an NFL ticket to show the games, but it wouldn't allow them to stream the Bears or Packers.
17: With the Bears being so well and doing so well and a sea of Bears fans being here every Sunday and not too many of the other teams is kind of why we're not doing the ticket this year. We just don't see the value in it, especially because you don't get all the games like you used to with all the new streaming platforms.
16: Alwyn's and Sons is dealing with the high beef prices as the grills get prepared for game day. Co-owner Patrick Alwyn says despite this, there's nothing better than seeing families shop for their watch parties.
18: Everybody wants to eat and have a meal around. More families are watching the Super Bowl. You know what I mean? It's not just dad and your brothers and his buddies. It's the whole family.
16: Reporting from Peoria, WMBD News, Kennedy Caldwell.
14: And a local lawmaker says it's high time to end the culture of corruption in Springfield. This comes as the Legislative Inspector General Michael McCuskey has decided to step down after he allegedly mishandled a case where state lawmaker Harry Benton may have sexually harassed an employee. With this opening, Representative Travis Weaver says this is their chance to remove corruption from Illinois politics. From your WMBD-TV newsroom, I'm Brianna Rittman.
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1: 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The Cardinals fell to the Giants 7-6. Cards will take on the White Sox tomorrow at 7:15. Cubs fell to the Brewers 8-6. They'll play the Pirates tomorrow at 1:20. Speaking of the Pirates, the White Sox lost to the Pirates 4-2. Switching over to NFL, Seahawks beat the Patriots 13-10 last night. Tonight, 49ers take on the Rams at 7:35. And the Bears will play the Panthers Sunday at noon.
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19: Your local weather authority, meteorologist Nathan Kitchens. For today, mostly cloudy. We'll see a little more late-day sunshine. There will be a threat for rain south of Peoria. I think areas like Bloomington, Pekin, and Point South could get in on some showers, mainly this morning with a high of 79. 61 tonight, patchy fog, mostly sunny with a high of 82 to end the week on Friday. For more weather updates 24/7, head over to CIProud.com. For WMBD-TV, I'm meteorologist Nathan Kitchens.
1: 71 degrees and raining at WJBC. Let's take a look at some numbers with AgMarket.net. Ethan Robson, good morning, sir.
20: Well, good morning. Grain markets edging higher. December corn's up a penny, 5.28¾. New crop soybeans up 10.5, 13.20 on the dot. Wheat market Chicago's up 2 cents, 7.31 even. Going over to the protein sector, live cattle December up $1.40, 219.87.5. Feeder cattle September contract up $1.55, 3.31¼. Pigs are down 10 cents, 74.50 December. WTI crude oil's up $2.82 a barrel, 95.66. Gold market's down $53.44.07. Silver's down 5% as well at 65¾. Dollar index higher, bonds lower. Dow Jones down 210 points. Ethan Robson, agmarket.net.
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1: 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Good morning, Sarah.
0: Good morning.
1: Food, fashion, and fun. You sort of specialize in that. Food, fashion, and fun. What's the last delicious thing you ate?
0: Oh, my gosh. Actually, on Labor Day, my husband, who's probably listening.
1: What up, James?
0: Hey, he kicked some butt, and he did all the cooking, so I did all the cleaning and the setting up. He made this fabulous red cabbage coleslaw with like a vinaigrette.
1: Yeah.
0: A little light.
1: Yeah.
0: He made a quinoa salad with cucumbers and tomatoes.
1: Yeah.
0: What else did you make, James? But he grilled. But the side dishes were phenomenal.
1: Love that.
0: Yeah, homemade.
1: Well, let's talk about food, fashion, and fun. Okay. Making life as easy as 1, 2, 3. Where do you want to start? Food, fashion, or fun?
0: There's so much to say. Let's start with fashion.
1: With fashion. What do you have?
0: But I'm twisting it. It's a little twist on the word fashion.
1: You're allowed to do whatever you want.
0: Right? So instead of a clothing item or something, you'd think, this is what I'm holding in front of Scott right now is a, let's call it a fashionable book.
1: Listen, it's wearing a jacket. It's wearing a jacket. Why did you bring a book in for your fashion?
0: You know, I will say fashion because this particular book is hot, hot, hot. People are loving it. Insane rave reviews. I brought this in because...
1: What's the name of it?
0: Oh, yeah, I should say the name of the book. The Calamity Club.
1: The Calamity Club, yes. By who?
0: And Catherine Stockett. And you may not know her name, but she's the person that wrote a number one best-selling, The Help.
1: Yeah.
0: It was a book first,
1: yes.
0: And Hello, then the movie.
1: Yes.
0: And I don't always find enough time to read, but periodically I just love a juicy, juicy book. Personable, you know, mm-hmm. But it's a novel. And I read The Help back when it came out. And then, of course, I was dying to see the movie and yada, yada, yada. And so when she came out with a new book, I was like, oh, my gosh.
1: Yeah.
0: So this came out in May, I believe. And rave reviews. So I was like, oh, my gosh. So I started reading it. And I thought, you know, this and a few other and some other nuggets, I'm starting to sell just a very small section of fiction.
1: Okay.
0: And I guess I should say it's a little more like fiction for women. Sorry to be a little biased, but we're all women. And this is absolutely delightful. I'm on chapter 9. I have not read the whole book. I'm working on it.
1: Yeah.
0: But I brought it in to sell, and I'm already just fully engulfed in these characters.
1: New York Times bestseller.
0: Oh, it is. It is. It is. And it's actually set in Oxford, Mississippi in 1933. And if I could read from the little flappy-jappy
1: thing
0: may.
1: Here.
0: The Calamity Club will make you laugh, cry, and cheer. An epic testament to underestimated women who know that calamity can be the spark of new beginnings.
1: Wow.
0: It is good.
1: And do you have that book for sale at the store?
0: At the Garlic Press, I do.
1: All
0: and
1: right.
0: A customer of mine walked in, actually just yesterday, no lie, and she saw that was on the shelf, and she says, what? Oh, I just finished that book. It was so great. She goes, I'm so sad. There's this thing. After you read a good novel, you're sad, and you miss those people.
1: Yeah.
0: And it's happened to me before where I keep thinking about those characters as if like they're my friends.
1: So now you're waiting for the next book, and who knows when that's going to come.
0: Yeah, but I'm still reading this one.
1: All right.
0: So I've got several copies.
1: The name of the book?
0: The Calamity Club.
1: And you can pick it up at the Garlic Press at 108 West North Street mm-hmm. in Uptown Normal. Mm-hmm. All right, that mm-hmm. was fashion.
0: Okay.
1: Food and fun.
0: Okay, food.
1: What do you have?
0: Food. The fall is coming, which means turn on the ovens. Any excuse to bake now is my... Oh, I love baking. I do. So we just got in a new line from Emile Henry. Sounds fancy.
1: Yeah.
0: It looks like Emily Henry. You can say
1: okay.
0: You can call it that. It's spelled the same way, Emily Henry. It's from France. This company is, I believe, easily 100 years old. this beautiful scalloped edge, which people can't see.
1: What is it? What is this, this dish? What is
0: it? And I also brought in a loaf pan.
1: Is that a bowl or a dish? Is that for pies?
0: It's for baking, right? But you can serve in it. It's a lightly scalloped. This one's pale yellow.
1: Yeah, beautiful yellow.
0: We have them in a beautiful coral pink and some cream. This one on the inside is called the right dish. Lemon ricotta cake with pears, or make in it grandma's chocolate fudge cake, vanilla custard or apple, and red fruit crumble. In this beautiful dish, we enjoy preparing our favorite cake and dessert recipes with many new ones to try.
1: Could you imagine bringing that to somebody's house as a hostess gift, or if they're having a book club and you need to bring a little something?
0: I love these so
1: much. And now what's that loaf pan? Same brand.
0: Emily Henry. Oh my God, they'd kill me. And it has a 10-year warranty, which ceramics never do. In this beautiful loaf dish, we prepare the simple recipes we've cherished for a long time.
1: That's beautiful.
0: Pound cake, chocolate cake, grandma's marble cake. And it's extra long. What is the diameters? This one is 11.3 inches long, 5 inches wide, 3.5 deep.
1: Yeah.
0: And it just screams, Sarah.
1: Beautiful.
0: Make something delicious.
1: Make something delicious, Sarah.
0: Oh, and there's also a wider, shallow, like a tart pan in this same scalloped edge. Beautiful glaze that cleans like a dream. This company is made out of Burgundy clay from France that is so sturdy and so amazing. These are heirloom quality. Unbelievable. The loaf pan, I will just tip you off, is $62.95.
1: Yeah.
0: Yeah, it's not,
1: but
0: it's not cheap.
1: Christmas is coming.
0: Oh, my gosh. For the baker in your life?
1: Yes.
0: Unbelievable.
1: Get your shopping done now before they sell out. All right, we'll wrap it up with fun.
0: Okay.
1: The garlic press is fun to me no matter what you've got, but what you brought in now is just ridiculous. What is that?
0: I brought in a meat towel.
1: Meat sweats. So if you get the meat sweats.
0: Here, I'm going to throw this at you.
1: Here, let me see. So this is, what would you use this towel for?
0: You could dry your hands while you're cooking.
1: So this
0: you
1: would be good next to the sink?
0: Sure.
1: This could be good by the grill?
0: Yes, you could clean off your kitchen counters with it.
1: But it's in the shape of a steak.
0: You could put it in your pocket, and while you're golfing, you could wet your brow with it.
1: Is this a T-bone?
0: That's a T-bone.
1: Tell me, what kind of cuts of meat do you have that are towels?
0: These are meat sweat quick dry towels. And you're holding the one that says T-bone.
1: Yes.
0: And it looks like a T-bone.
1: Yes.
0: There's one that's a tomahawk steak.
1: I love it.
0: And there's one that's ribs.
1: I mean, this is perfect. Yeah. This is a stocking stuffer for dad or the griller in your life. Mm-hmm. This is the fun joke for the coworker at work that you know grills.
0: Yeah. It says wipe off your sweat while you're at the gym.
1: Imagine bringing that towel to the gym.
0: I know.
1: I didn't even think
0: about.
1: Oh, my God. Oh. 108 West North Street in Uptown Normal, thegarlicpress.com. 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
0: Monday through Saturday, 10 in the morning till 7 p.m. all those nights. 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
28: Saturday Night Live is coming back for its 52nd season, and NBC has just released the lineup for the first four episodes. The season premiere will be hosted by Knicks superstar Jalen Brunson, musical guest Cat's Eye. Future guests include Shane Gillis, Dakota Johnson, and Rosalia. SNL returns to NBC September 26th.
29: I've got nothing left to do.
28: The last six episodes of Rivals Season 2 have a release date. The series returns to Hulu on November 11th with three episodes. Disney is the parent company of Hulu and ABC News. MTV has announced Nirvana will be awarded the Video Vanguard Award at the 2026 MTV Video Music Awards. The announcement coming on September 9th, exactly 34 years after Nirvana first appeared on the VMAs in 1992. This year's VMAs will air on September 27th on both MTV and CBS. Wayne Cabot, ABC News.
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1: Sarah said, I can't leave the studio. I forgot to mention something. I go, well, that was your responsibility to mention it a moment ago. I said, hold on a second. What did you want to mention? Because it is important.
0: It is important because we're so excited about the things I bring in. But this Saturday is coming up so fast. Is Uptown Normal Fall in Love with Uptown? It's basically a fall open house for the Garlic Press. And I know Solid Gold is participating, Apricot Lane, and some others. I don't know everyone that's doing it. But at the Garlic Press, we are, believe it or not, but it's slushy and cold. We are serving a pumpkin slushy, a kind of an adult pumpkin slushy. Ooh. Little sip, little taste.
1: Yeah.
0: I am going to have the pumpkin curd out. We're going to make, we have just made the first batch, or no, we're making it this morning, the first batch of caramel corn that gets the pumpkin spice on it. And I don't care if you even don't like pumpkin spice, it's good. We are highlighting the Le Creuset pumpkin gourds. We are pulling out the
1: Saturday
0: stops.
1: Is the fall party.
0: It's the potty is Saturday. And we are open, not the potty, the party.
1: Yeah. But you say with a fun accent.
0: Yeah. So it is, seriously, we're ringing the bells. It's time. It's
1: come
0: it's,
1: on
0: it's
1: out
0: fun.
1: Saturday, the Garlic yep. Press in Uptown Normal.
0: Food
1: it's
0: samples.
1: A fall party.
0: Yep.
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14: I remember how shocked everyone was back in May when we learned NASCAR champion Kyle Busch died suddenly at age 41. His cause of death was complications of pneumonia that progressed to sepsis. Now that's a term you may have heard before but not fully understand. Sepsis is the body's overwhelming response to an infection. I once heard someone describe it quite well as a small kitchen fire that sets off the sprinklers throughout the whole building. The response spreads far beyond the original problem. Blood pressure can crash, organs begin to fail. You can remember the warning signs with the acronym TIME. T for temperature that is too high or too low, I for signs of infection, M for mental changes like new confusion, and E is for extremely ill, severe pain, trouble breathing. Don't wait then, get to an emergency room. I'm Dr. Sanjay Gupta, helping you live a better life.
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1: Your WJBC forecast comes from WMBD-TV meteorologist Nathan Kitchens. This rain's going to move out of the area sometime soon. We'll see some decrease in clouds later on today. High of 79 tonight, mostly clear. Areas of fog and a low of 61. 72 degrees right now at WJBC.
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29: From ABC News, I'm
4: Sherry Preston. The Supreme Court has blocked Missouri Republicans from moving forward with a U.S. House map that the state's highest court had already invalidated ahead of the November election. In a brief unexplained order and over no noted dissent by any justices, the court granted a request by a Democratic-backed advocacy group in Missouri to pause a lower federal court order that greenlit the GOP-favored map just a few days ago. The Republicans held their first ever midterm convention last night, with the president's approval rating in the low 30s heading into the midterm elections. Republican strategist Neil Chatterjee admitting,
9: "The August producer pricing.
10: Republicans have struggled to find a core economic message since the president's second term began. The One Big Beautiful Bill Act was supposed to be their signature legislative achievement, touting tax cuts to help American consumers. But because of the two I's, Iran and inflation, Americans aren't feeling the benefits of those tax cuts."
4: The latest reading on one of those I's, inflation, shows prices at the wholesale level rising again year over year.
9: "The August producer price index showed a 5.4% rise from the same month a year ago, in line with analysts' expectations. The Bureau of Labor Statistics says a third of the increase came from rising diesel prices, which jumped over 24%. Tomorrow, the government releases figures on inflation at the other end of the supply chain, the consumer level.
4: ABC's Jim Ryan. When it comes to the other eye, Iran, in addition to diesel prices, gas prices $1.30 more than before the war began. The weather again, the big story in Southern California, major waves and high tides.
11: All this comes as L.A. also battles extreme heat and humidity, with downtown L.A. hitting a heat index of 111 degrees. And a brush fire sparking near the Getty Center.
4: That's ABC's Trevor Ault in Los Angeles. The museum was forced to evacuate. 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
4: Bit of a problem for Air Force One. White House says no.
19: This was a first. We were standing there on the tarmac waiting for the president to step off of Marine One when suddenly an inflatable slide deployed from the side of Air Force One. This is that new $400 million jet from Qatar. The president then telling me that they were testing out the emergency slide, but sources later telling us that a military personnel accidentally set off and deployed the slide. They were able to remove it, and the president made his way here to Dallas.
4: ABC's Mary Bruce. Tomorrow marks 25 years, of course, since the September 11th attacks. Nearly 3,000 people were killed that day. ABC's Michelle Franzen has more on some of those left behind.
20: Marion Fontana lost her firefighter husband, Dave Fontana, on 9/11, which was also their wedding anniversary.
24: I kind of knew that my life would never be the same.
20: The couple's son, Aiden, is now 30. Marion says it's been a long journey for both of them.
24: He is resilient too, thank God, and we've become very, very close.
20: She says they will spend this 9/11 at the beach.
24: We're going to write some poems in the sand and talk about him and, you know, pay tribute to what a wonderful man he was.
20: Michelle Franzen, ABC News, New York.
4: The latest warning about food that could make you sick. The FDA now says broccoli sprouts could be contaminated with salmonella. So far, 22 people have become ill in three states, and two have landed in the hospital. I'm Sherry Preston, ABC News.
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0: 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Robert is in Philadelphia. Hey, Robert, how are you?
1: Hey, good morning, Dave.
0: What's up?
1: So, I'm calling to get a little advice and your opinion on a financial, I would categorize as a disaster that I'm going through currently.
0: Okay.
1: So, I'm 34 years old, and I am married to my wife. We got married back in 2018, and it kind of goes back to the relationship with her family. So, I met her parents back in 2010. They lived a very lavish lifestyle. And again, I never passed judgment, but you know, I was like, wow, you know, my father-in-law does very well for himself. He was in the real estate business and had a large portfolio of commercial real estate. Fast forward to 2 years ago, I discovered that my father-in-law back in 2015 or 2016 basically got himself in a giant mess with the IRS. He owes currently several hundred thousand dollars in taxes. And what he did was he put my wife, his daughter, and her two sisters basically transferred all of the assets into their name. And my wife, you know, she did sign documents. It wasn't that her signature was forged or anything, but she kind of preemptively just, you know, said, hey, you know, it's my father, you know, and he asked me to sign some documents.
0: So he was offloading assets into his kid's name to keep the IRS from taking the assets fraudulently.
1: Yeah.
0: Okay.
1: Correct.
0: This is fraud. Okay.
1: So, basically,
0: how old was your wife at the time?
1: She was so this was 2021, so she was probably
0: no, you said 16 and 15 is when it happened.
1: So that's when
0: she signed the documents after you were married.
1: And I'll get to what I've discussed with attorneys, but fast forward. He had taken out a $10 million loan out under these girls' names, which they personally guaranteed. And the buildings that were in the LLC that he started, they have been taken. They are up for sheriff sale. Now, I have talked to multiple attorneys. We filed tax to separate. Our house is in my name. I am financially, and I know we're married, but I am financially fine. I have a lot of investments. I have a lot of retirement savings. I do have another piece of real estate that is all in my name only, no mortgage. And multiple attorneys have told me, you have nothing to be worried about.
0: I agree.
1: We feel that your wife should just file Chapter 7.
0: Mm-hmm.
1: And I guess this isn't more so a financial question, even though it is, but I kind of just wanted your input. Like, how do I navigate this? I have this, I mean, me and my wife are, you know, we're okay.
0: So here's the thing.
2: Because she felt deceived by her father, basically.
1: Yeah, absolutely.
0: Yeah. Well,
2: she went in naively. And
0: to sign whatever he just said to sign.
2: Right.
0: He is arrogant enough. He thought this was all going to work out. He probably did not set out to harm his children, but he's just an idiot. Yeah. Okay.
1: Correct.
0: All right. Now, gosh. Okay. So the properties have all been foreclosed on. There's $10 million in loans. The properties have not yet sold after foreclosure,
1: correct?
0: Okay. All right. So the way the process will go down is the properties will be sold. Do you have any idea what this portfolio of properties might be worth?
1: Approximately $7 million.
0: Okay. All right. So let's pretend that they brought that, and then that would leave $3 million unpaid.
1: Correct.
0: Okay. And I'm guessing that the other siblings don't have any money and are Chapter 7 bankruptcy as well.
1: That is correct.
0: Okay. All right. And so let just switch shoes a minute and put on the banker's shoes.
1: Mm-hmm.
0: Okay. If I'm the banker sitting there, once I get into this, I can tell what happened.
1: Okay.
0: That the dad is a shyster and he dumped his kids on the railroad track and here comes the train. Okay.
1: Okay.
0: If I'm the banker, I'm looking at that. And
2: sure.
0: I know that that actually happened.
2: But do you care?
0: And I don't care. If your wife had $3 million, I might not care, but your wife has nothing. And so I probably 98% chance if I'm the banker, I'm looking at this, I'm going, whatever I'm going to get out of this deal, I'm going to get out of these properties because these three kids are all filing BK.
1: Okay.
0: And okay. What that means is if that guy really believes that, or that gal, the banker, then you might, for X number of dollars, buy out her position, release her. Okay? And so what I would do is this. I would wait right now. Let's let the whole thing go down and don't bother. I wouldn't file. Filing today is premature. They may never come after her just because they know she's not a rich target.
1: Gotcha.
0: And if they did, you might offer them something absurd, $20,000, and they might go away. Just something symbolic, you know? That's all it is. Because if they don't take that $20,000, they're going to get zero because your wife has no assets. All the assets are in your name. You're protected. Does she have any assets in her name?
1: No. The bankruptcy attorney, we sat down, asked for assets and liability, and my wife is worth $29,000.
0: Okay. There it is. Oh, oddly enough.
1: Yeah.
0: Yeah. Okay. So, and in Philadelphia, I don't know what, in Pennsylvania, I don't know what your personal exemption is, but she probably gets to keep most of that, if not all of that, in the personal exemptions and the bankruptcy. So I'm not going to wait 10 years for this to unfold, but right now I'm not going to let how pissed off I am about this and the emotions of this cause me to act prematurely. I'm just going to let it roll out, let the properties be sold. When they call, go, hey guys, we got this short conversation. We have already teed up the bankruptcy attorney. This kid's got nothing. She got screwed over by her dad, and you get nothing, or I'll give you $20,000 to keep her from having to file bankruptcy. Which one you want to do?
2: Man, I want to know what the dad's saying right now. Tough. Woof. So sorry, Robert. That's
0: Thanksgiving's going to be weird.
2: If there is a Thanksgiving.
0: Yeah. Nothing to be thankful for. Wow.

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0: 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Rachel, that ad copy reminds me. Mm-hmm. I was doing an interview with a major international network this morning, and the guy said, "So do you think that some of your listeners think you're mean?" And I said, "Absolutely. All you got to do is read the comments, and you know that." And he goes,
1: "You can be grumpy sometimes."
0: And well, that's different than mean. But yeah, but I said, well, he said, well, why would people keep listening and keep calling you if they think you're mean? And I said, well, to start with, there are shows that are much meaner than we are, much more over the top, and they basically use their callers to create drama.
1: Sure.
0: And they get great ratings. So
1: sure.
0: Those kinds of that process works, which is not our process. Our process is to help people, and it's telling you the truth. He said, well, when I listen to your show, I feel like I've got a to-do list of things that aren't done, and I don't get any credit for the things that are done. And I said, yeah. Yeah, I mean.
1: What did you say?
0: When I go home, Sharon Ramsey's got one of those.
1: Good.
0: I got a to-do list of things to do.

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5: Is it? Are you, yeah. Jonathan? Is this like a joke? I mean, did you call up?
6: Hold on, I want to hear, John. Hold on, I want to hear. What is this? What did you gamble? What do you have? Give us. I'm just curious. Give me the details. Not that it's going to change my answer.
7: I am a long time listener, and I'm being a little bit silly here.
5: Oh, good. I hope so. Good. I feel better already about you.
6: I do want to hear the numbers.
7: My crypto and my single stocks, I call that my beer and gambling money.
6: That's your gambling.
7: Because
6: okay.
7: I know that's, yeah, I don't drink beer, I don't gamble.
5: You are a long time listener. I know. I like it. Okay.
7: I know.
5: So how much beer and gambling money do you have, Jonathan?
7: So about 25K. Built from essentially pennies.
5: Mm-hmm.
7: I think I am overfunded in my emergency fund, or mm-hmm. I may be. So mm-hmm. my question is, do I convert this crypto and single stocks to my emergency fund and then essentially drain the 100K that I have in my high yield savings because I owe 100K on my house?
5: Would that leave you with no emergency fund?
7: No, it would leave me with about 25K from the crypto and single stocks if I got rid of them.
5: Oh, I see. Okay. So that would mean, okay. Well, if your house was paid off, would you borrow on it to put money in your high yield savings and into crypto?
7: Of course. Yeah, of course not.
5: Same thing, isn't it?
7: Right. Yeah. If I pay the house off, you know, we could live on about 2K a month, so I think the 25K would be sufficient.
6: Yeah.
5: Did you get my analysis there? Did you understand what I'm saying?
6: That's why he laughed. He said, "Well, of course not." So
7: 1,000,000%. Yes.
6: Okay. Yeah.
7: Right.
6: Yes. So here's
5: you kind of already knew I was going to say that because you listen.
7: So there's a couple of what I think are big asterisks here. One is bigger than the other. One is I'm in a 1970s home for mica countertops and 70s things everywhere. They're cosmetic, so I can deal with it. However, the other wrinkle in this, and this is why I'm hesitant to pay the house off, is we have some upcoming medical stuff that we know there's a 95% chance it's going to happen. My wife, unfortunately, without getting too personal, has a disease that requires surgery every 1 to 3 years. Mm. We've been together for 20 years, so we've been through 10 of them together.
5: And you have health insurance.
7: We do have health insurance.
5: So you're out of pocket for the surgery is going to be how much? Because the insurance is going to cover most of it.
7: So that's the tough part. We've gone through local doctors before, and let's just say last time the surgery did not go well, and there's a specialty center that's kind of far from us that does not take insurance, but they are, we've done our research, they're the best of the best. It's where she should be.
5: And how much is that?
7: They're charging us $1,200 to have a conversation, so I don't yet know because there's
5: okay. Well, what if it's a $500,000?
7: That's a great question.
5: Yeah, I'm not having conversations till you give me a price range. No paid conversations.
7: Fair enough.
5: Okay. So I'll pay the $1,200 and let's call the procedure $20,000, and you want to do it outside of insurance because of quality issues. Okay, that's fine. What's your household income?
7: Just over $200.
5: Okay.
6: When will the surgery happen, Jonathan?
7: That's not take home.
5: That's okay. That's gross. I got it. When will the surgery take place, Rachel said?

0: It's not scheduled yet because the initial consult is this week, but assuming within the next 6 months, let's say.
1: Okay. Here's what I would do. I would, because your house is not paid off and because having cash in the season is probably going to be really a priority for you guys because of the health stuff, I would get out of crypto, single stock. I would condense down. I would have my high yield savings. Anything over, and you'll know after the consult kind of the range of what this is going to cost you guys. Let's say it's 70,000. I don't know. You know what I mean? I may just take a beat and get through the health stuff. I mean, Jonathan, I would want all of that taken care of and have that peace knowing like, hey, we have the money to make the moves we need to make with our health. And to me, like that's priceless.
2: Agreed.
1: But with the caveat that once all of this is settled up and if she doesn't need the surgery for another 3 years after this one, we're paying the house off. And then, yeah, and then we're going to save again. So when it comes back up in 3 years, we're good. Like the cushion for me is knowing health-wise we're fine.
2: Yeah.
1: But we still have a target date. We're still not going to take our eye off the ball because we're going to stay motivated knowing what we're going to do after this. But that's what I would do.
2: Completely agree. So recap, cash out the crypto and the stock today, put it in your high yield savings, go do the consult. Set aside the emergency fund plus the budget for the surgery, throw the rest of it at the mortgage, and by Christmas, the surgery's in your rearview mirror, and you know how much you've got left to throw at the mortgage even more, and you can do this very, very quickly. Both things will occur. The emotions of the surgery and taking care of your wife are raising this up and making it like it's a blocker to this. It's really not. It's just a step. It's just one more step in the process is all, from the math part.

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3: ABC News, I'm Sherry Preston. New numbers on inflation show it picked up at the wholesale level last month after cooling earlier this summer. High gas and oil costs because of the war leading to a 5.4% hike in inflation in the month of August compared to last year. The price of U.S. crude has now risen to more than $100 a barrel for the first time since May. The price of Brent crude, which is the international standard, rose to more than $105 a barrel today. Gas is now averaging $1.30 more per gallon than before the war with Iran began. At the GOP midterm convention in Dallas last night, President Trump defended the war, saying of Iran,
4: "If they had a nuclear weapon, I'd be calling the Supreme Leader, and I'd be saying, 'Mr. Supreme Leader, how are you, sir? Is there anything we can do for you?' As opposed to bombing the crap out of them."
3: The president also promising a $5,000 dividend check to every American adult should the Republicans retain control of Congress. This is it.
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1: Today's question comes from Paul in London. Hope you're doing better than you deserve. I'm a longtime listener from across the pond. I'm on baby step two and have $25,000 in car debt at a 7.5% interest rate. Now that my credit cards are paid off, I have the option to withdraw cash from them at 0% for 18 months with a 3.5% cash fee. Would you recommend doing this to save on the interest if I'm confident I can pay it off within the time frame? Now, he's not talking about using the credit card debt to pay off the car. He's just talking about using cash from the credit card with 0% interest, right?
0: Yeah, so zero versus 7.5 on $25,000.
1: Yes, but to pay off the car with it?
0: Yeah.
1: Yeah. I mean, no, Paul. I mean, the reason you're in debt and the reason and how you're going to get out, it's you. It's not moving from debt to debt, still continuing to kind of play the game, even at 0% interest. The math isn't the issue at this point. And $25,000, I mean, hopefully you can pay that off depending on what you're making in 12 months, right? $2,000 a month, and that gets you out of debt. And the 7.5% interest rate at that point really doesn't matter. So less than, I mean,
0: You're talking about saving, might save $1,000.
1: $1,300, yeah.
0: Maybe $1,500, something like that. Because you're not going to have the $25,000 borrowed for an entire year. You'll have about $10,000 borrowed average over the course of the 12 months if you're paying it off in 12 months. You said you can do it for 18 if you want to, but I didn't think you were going to do that. Let's call it a year. So the discussion is, do I save $1,000 by doing this hack and borrowing money on my credit card? And I'm with Rachel. No, you don't. Because you don't have a $1,000 problem. You have a $25,000 problem. And you don't solve a $25,000 problem with $1,000. So the thing is, you feel like when you do this that you did something. And the Bible says, out of the abundance of the heart, the mouth speaks. In other words, what's really inside, you end up saying it without meaning to. And you'll say something like, I paid off my car. No, you didn't. You moved your car debt onto credit cards. You did not pay it off. But you'll say that.
1: Yeah.
0: And you didn't.
1: And it feels like it in a sense because you're not making that specific car payment. Yeah.
0: That'll slow you down. Yeah. So you need to just be pissed off at $25,000 worth. And how fast can I knock that out? It's called $2,100 a month for 12 months. And you are done, my friend. And that's what we're aiming at here. So let's just do that, and it's going to cost you $1,000 more than your idea, but you can't hack your way out of debt. You pay your way out of debt.
1: Yep, and that's the same. I mean, we see this all the time with either debt consolidation companies, people taking out HELOCs to pay this. I mean, just the moving the debt around
0: makes you feel like you did something,
1: that's
0: and
1: right.
0: You didn't.
1: That's right. So that goes for all those options. And so the painful answer is you just pay it off with money you earn. And the debt goes away.
0: And by the way,
1: slowly but surely.
0: Cut up these stupid credit cards today. Don't keep them around. And it gets all this stuff out of your head then. They're no longer an option. We don't have credit cards in our house. That's what you need to say.
1: And he said, now that my credit cards are paid off, meaning at some point you had credit card debt.
0: Yeah.
1: So.
0: And now we're going to get, get rid of them. By the way, the way you got credit card debt was you believed the lie that you could go use it at 0% interest for 90 days.
1: And pay it off, yeah.
0: And then you didn't. Or 30 days, mm-hmm. And then you didn't. And so let's just stay away from these snakes. They bite. They're real snakes. They have venom and stuff. All right, Mark's in West Virginia. Hey, Mark, what's up?
2: Well, everything's going good. Just made a lot of bad choices, looks like.
0: I know a guy just like that. He does a radio show now.
2: Yeah. I had emailed you, and I had no clue that I would get a call. I just figured I'd get an email. So I got a question, maybe too late. I'm almost 64 years old. I have zero retirement. I'm looking at Social Security in a few years. It'll be about $1,500 a month.
0: Mm. What do you make? What's your income?
2: With my income and my wife's without before taxes, mm-hmm. what you need?
0: Yeah.
2: About $54,000.
0: Okay. All right. You're both working 40 hours?
2: No, she's on Social Security. She don't work, and I'm a pastor, and I reckon I'd be considered bivocational. I still contract work. I'm a machinist by trade, but I've been yeah. pastoring 41 years.
0: Yeah. Okay.
2: So, I've never had a retirement. Everywhere I worked, there was never no retirement offered. So,
0: yeah.
2: I've just lived from hand to mouth, actually.
0: Yeah, you have. Yeah. Okay. And do you have debt as well?
2: My question.
0: You have debt?
2: I have $118,000 left on my mortgage because mm-hmm. I had to refinance
0: mm-hmm.
2: because of medical issues. I didn't have no insurance at the time.
0: Mm-hmm.
2: So that was the only way I could pay that debt was to refinance and just have it in a different place.
0: Mm-hmm. Well, I my magic wand is low on batteries. And so I don't have an easy way to fix this. The only way I know how to fix it is that you guys have to do things you've never done before in your life, and that's work a lot more than you've been working. Not that you're not a hard worker, you are a hard worker, but I want you to take all the overtime. I want her to get a job. I want everybody working, and let's just stack as much cash as we can stack because we need some money.
2: Yeah. She's physically not able. And I'm working best I can, still pastoring, but I've had a stroke and a couple heart attacks, and I got cancer, so it limits me and what I can do.
0: That's fair.
2: You know what I mean? So
0: yeah.
2: I am. I'm already getting about 30 hours out of the day. So
0: yeah, I bet you are. And pushing to do that with all the stuff you've faced. I'm sorry. I do not know how to fix your situation except add money to the equation. And
2: is there anything available? I know it's too late. I understand too late for anything major, but is there anything I can out there? I've never entered my mind about investing until here just recently when I've done some checking, of course.
0: Yeah.
2: Is there anything I can do that makes money? Is there a money thing that I've talked to men that's worked on these 401ks and they're all the time pushing money here and there and watching.
0: If you put some money into a good mutual fund, it will grow, and that's what I would suggest. And you can learn about that by getting one of our SmartVestor pros on the line. And just go to RamseySolutions.com and click on SmartVestor Pro, and they've got the heart of a teacher, and they'll talk to you and tell you how to do it. But the only way this machine spits out money is you have to put money into it. And so you're going to be living on less than you make, which means you're going to cut expenses further than you've ever cut them. And anything you or she can do to get any income coming in to throw into this machine.
1: Mm-hmm.
0: It's called a mutual fund, and in your Roth IRA, and let's just see how much we can get in there because, if you start putting $500 a month away, that's a lot, but that's going to be a whole lot more than you got today.
1: Yeah.
0: And this is not going to end well. $1,500 a month is not going to work.
1: No, because they're probably living off around $4,000. It's probably what they're bringing home after taxes and everything. And so I'm just wondering, Mark, where you guys can look at that and say, hey, what if we radically, put $800 away, even for a short term.
0: That's $10,000 a year.
1: Emergency fund, though, even just starting out, right? And so, small steps. I think for you guys, Mark, is going to feel like a lot. A little bit more money coming in than what you're used to. Tightening up the budget and putting some away in savings, and yes, eventually in investing would be a great spot. But it's gonna be a lot considering everything that you guys have going on.

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0: Thank you for joining us, America. We're glad you're here. Sheridan is in Winston-Salem, North Carolina. Hi, Sheridan. How are you?
1: Hey, Dave and Rachel. Thank you so much for taking your call. I'm doing well. How are you guys doing?
0: Better than I deserve. How can I help?
1: Hey, I was just wondering, should I be saving up for a new family vehicle while I still have my house mortgage?
2: Yeah, you can upgrade a vehicle. What's the current one that you have?
1: Well, I have three vehicles, actually. I have a pickup, and I have a little beater car that I drive to work, and I've also got my wife's Malibu that we drive for good.
0: And we're going to upgrade that.
1: And I want to upgrade the Malibu, yeah.
0: Yeah.
2: How much would it go
1: eventually,
2: for?
1: Eventually. I mean, it doesn't have to be right now, you know. It's probably worth about $4,500, I would say.
2: Okay. How much do you guys make a year?
1: Take home after taxes around $100.
2: Okay.
0: You're fine, yeah.
2: Yeah. Yeah,
0: what we teach, Sheridan, is the first three baby steps, the $1,000 saved and paying off all your debt except your house, and then having an emergency fund, you do with intensity, and you don't do anything during those. You don't go on vacation.
1: Yeah, well,
0: you don't buy anything. You got all that in your rearview mirror. And when you move to baby steps 4, 5, and 6, then you move from intensity to intentional. And intentional includes.
1: Well, I have a buddy that thinks I'm stupid for saving up for a vehicle while I still have my house loan. And I was like, well, I'm going to call you guys and see. I have about $15,000 in a high-yield savings, and I've got another almost $6,000 in another savings account.
2: Is that your emergency fund?
1: Don't have any other. Yeah.
2: Yeah, okay. So, yep, I would leave that alone. And then if you want to, save a couple of thousand and upgrade to a $10,000 car.
1: Well, I have some in my account already. I have about $10,000 in my vehicle fund now.
2: Oh, that's in addition to the $15,000?
1: In addition to, yeah.
0: Yeah, go buy a car.
2: Okay, go get a car.
0: Go buy a car and pay cash.
1: Well, I've got, pay cash, absolutely.
2: Well, you got a good friend who's like semi-great about saying you should pay off your mortgage for a car. Usually, most friends are the opposite.
0: Yeah. You need to get you a car payment. That's what most people's friends.
2: I know.
0: Yeah, this guy's got, you can't ever buy a car again until you get your mortgage. No, that's not what we teach, Sheridan. We teach when you get to this stage, baby steps 4, 5, and 6, that you can do some things like upgrade the car, go on vacation, go out to eat again, and any extra money you get beyond your that stuff and the 15% going into retirement goes on your mortgage. And that's baby steps 4, 5, and 6 run simultaneously. Mm-hmm. So you're doing it right. You're doing it perfect. Wes is in Atlanta. Hi, Wes. How are you?
3: Hey, how you doing?
0: Better than I deserve. What's up?
3: So about 2 years ago, I was able to leave my company that I work for and start running my own business.
0: Cool.
3: I've got a lawn and landscape business that I've gotten big enough where I can do it myself.
0: Cool.
3: I've got about 10 employees, and I finally got mad about the debt and started paying it off. I paid off about $80,000 in the last year.
0: Good for you.
2: That's great.
3: So the big question I have is I like to always plan in advance. I've got a 401k account that I had with the previous company. I've got about $80,000 in there.
0: Mm-hmm.
3: So my question is, I've just kind of been letting it sit. Mm-hmm. But I want to start adding, now that I've started getting everything paid off, I want to start adding money to it. Should I leave it where it's at, or should I move it over to like a IRA or some other account that would be better off for me?
2: Yeah, roll it over to a traditional IRA. And yeah, so you can get with the SmartVista Pro and do that if you need to. You can go to RamseySolutions.com and check one of them out in your area. But yeah, you never want to leave an account with an old employer. So go ahead and just roll it over. And then, yeah, I mean, you're to the point with after paying off the debt to start investing.
0: Yeah, you're not actually going to add to that account.
2: That specific one.
0: But you can sit down with a SmartVista Pro and set up your retirement planning through your new company or just direct as an individual, whichever one you decide to do. And Rachel's right. You always roll it over, and we always tell you to spread your mutual funds across 4 types when you do the rollover: growth and income, aggressive growth, and international, all with good long track records, very calm, very, very sedate, kind of boring. And but then you've got control of it. It's not sitting back with some HR firm and other or some HR department. and you hadn't looked at it in 5 years. You don't want to do that. You want to get it with a SmartVestor Pro.
2: But as an employer with 10 employees, I mean, he can set up.
0: He can set up a simple.
2: A SEP, yeah.
0: Yeah, he can set up a simple or a SEP. Probably a simple would be better, a simple IRA, which is a very expensive inexpensive 401k for a small-time employer. It has almost no administrative fees to run it. A big-time 401k, when you've got a bunch of team members, is expensive to run. From the employer's perspective, but this is very inexpensive. Mm-hmm. It's called a simple IRA. So ask them about that for your new account and roll over the old 401k just into, as Rachel said, a traditional IRA. Lindsay's in Boise, Idaho. Hi, Lindsay. How are you?
4: Hello, I'm good. Thank you for taking my call.
0: Sure. What's up?
4: Found myself in a pretty precarious situation this last year with some significant home repairs and medical bills that have piled up. Unfortunately, my husband and I are separated, so maintaining two households. Found out yesterday the well has failed in the home that I'm living in and requires a new well to be drilled. So I'm looking at approximately a $23,000 debt coming on to me, and I am just wondering if a HELOC is the best option.
0: I'm sorry. We drill wells in Tennessee, and nobody ever said $23,000.
4: Serious?
0: That's nuts. The last one I drilled was $3,500.
4: Okay.
0: And it was like a year and a half ago.
4: I got a quote from a second company, just brief information over the phone, and he had said 16.5. Now this 23 also includes the 4,000 of repair that they attempted yesterday that did not happen. That was not.
0: What's the repair? A pump?
4: No. So our aquifer has filled with sand, and so they tried to flush it out, and it was unsuccessful.
0: Mm.
4: And so they charged us $4,000 for that.
0: Well, I'll be honest. I've never drilled a well in Idaho, so I don't know what I'm talking about. I've only done it in Tennessee. Okay. But that just sounds way out of whack.
2: Well,
0: so I'm gonna keep learning about this. Do you own the house, I take it?
4: Yes.
0: No city water available?
4: No, none available. So I guess we were looking at, you know, more likely for all of the components, 18 or 19,000. That 23 includes the 4,000 where they attempted
2: the repair
4: to flush the system yesterday. Yeah, the repair that was attempted.
2: How much do you make, Lindsay?
4: I'm currently unemployed but working on employment. My husband does make $250,000.
0: And why does he not have $23,000 to put into his house?
4: Oh, he is working with me on it. He is, yeah.
0: Why doesn't he write a check and pay for it?
4: Because there's no cash available for that right now.
0: Well, there's $250,000 coming in, so where's it going?
4: Between two households and four children.
0: No, that's not. That's still $23,000 left over. Nope.
4: His
0: monthly income is $20,000 a month.
4: Oh, no. Oh, I'm sorry. That's pre-tax. So.
0: I know. But his monthly income is actually $24,000 a month, pre-tax. And he has absolutely no money saved.
4: Not after the emergency fund that we put towards the home repair last year.
0: Okay. So you're telling me your husband makes $250,000 a year and doesn't have a dime?
4: Sorry, repeat that.
0: You're telling me your husband makes $250,000 a year and he doesn't have a dime, and you're separated and you're unemployed. There's a lot going on here, kiddo. I'm going to dig into this further since we're digging a well.
2: I'm going to get multiple quotes.
0: I'm going to get multiple quotes, and I'm going to lean in with him a little bit more and go, you're the only one with an income and your four kids need water.
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8: From ABC News, I'm Wayne Cabot. With little time to spare, before the election just 54 days away, the Supreme Court this morning made a definitive ruling on one of the lingering questions. Will the hastily redrawn map favoring Republicans be allowed to stand in Missouri? The High Court says no.
9: In a brief, unexplained order with no noted dissents, the Supreme Court granted a request by a Democrat-backed advocacy group to block the GOP-favored map. A federal judge earlier this month attempted to greenlight the congressional map, despite Missouri's highest court directing the opposite. The decision likely ends the legal whiplash over Missouri's map 2 months to Election Day and hands Democrats a small victory in the nationwide mid-decade redistricting war. Peter Haralambos, ABC News.
8: Barrel of oil surging yet again today. Brent crude up 4% more, now $105 a barrel. Gas prices are really jumping up 19 cents since Monday to a national average of $4.27. President Trump promising as he left for Dallas for the Republican convention that prices will fall below $2 a gallon after the election.
10: With the president's approval rating at a record low 33%, some Republican candidates in competitive races are opting to skip this convention entirely. Now, tonight on Night 2, Vice President J.D. Vance will be the headline address, but the president is also expected to speak again.
8: ABC's Mary Bruce in Dallas for Day 2. Last night, the president floated paying $5,000 to every adult, regardless of how they vote, as long as Republicans win Congress. That would add over $1 trillion to the $40 trillion national debt as prices keep creeping up.
11: Between July and August, wholesale prices were up 0.4%. But the 12 months leading up to August saw the index rising 5.4%, slightly higher than expected. The PPI, coupled with tomorrow's consumer price index, will figure into the Federal Reserve's upcoming decision on interest rates.
8: That's ABC's Jim Ryan reporting, and you're listening to ABC News.
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8: Congressional lawmakers are demanding answers and they're pushing for legislative action after a dire warning from a former Anthropic employee saying many tech insiders agree with him that AI is getting so advanced it could kill all humans within a decade. ABC's Jay O'Brien on Capitol Hill.
14: Connecticut Senator Richard Blumenthal sending a letter to Sam Altman, the CEO of ChatGPT maker OpenAI, saying that the company is putting profits over safety and calling instances where the company's AI agents were able to break out of or evade guardrails a, quote, stunning failure. The senator sending Altman a laundry list of questions he wants answers to, including an accounting of every time something like this may have happened.
8: Major AI companies have said in the past that they do agree that they're open to government regulation. Surf's up, way up in California. Storms, high tides being blamed for days of extreme beach waves, beach erosion up and down the coast. ABC's Trevor Ault in L.A.
15: All this comes as L.A. also battles extreme heat and humidity, with downtown L.A. hitting a heat index of 111 degrees and a brush fire sparking near the Getty Center. The museum forced to evacuate until firefighters could get it under control.
8: These heat alerts are posted for much of California into Nevada and Arizona, too. Hawaii's governor requesting federal money. After Hurricane Lowell caused major damage on some western islands, power could be out for weeks for 30,000 people. Wayne Cabot, ABC News.
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0: Welcome back to the Ramsey Show in the Fairwinds Credit Union studio. I'm Dave Ramsey. Rachel Cruz, Ramsey personality, my daughter, is my co-host today. Brad is with us in Seattle. Hi, Brad. How are you?
1: Hey, Dave. Thanks for taking my call.
0: Sure. What's up?
1: So I have a pretty unique situation that I haven't been able to get great advice on. Over the last year, I've been in a really unique situation where my wife and I have been busting our butts. We've been working 5 jobs, and I'll have about $1 million in income just for this year. And that includes revenue from a for-profit flower farm agricultural business. My problem is that I hate giving the government my money. My question is, I've met with about 8 501c3 lawyers. They're telling you that I can start a non-for-profit that I kind of do on the side anyway. I just use for-profit revenue. But I can use my to bring value to
0: you can use what? Say again.
1: The lawyers are saying that I can start a non-for-profit and use my donor-advised funds that I will contribute this year to bring value in some way, shape, or form to my community. And self-dealing is a concern, so I want to make sure that I'm approaching this decision from a position of integrity, and I thought I'd ask your advice.
0: So the nonprofit, okay, so you put money in a donor-advised fund, and you add it to your 501c3, which, by the way, you could just put it in the 501c3. You don't have to go through donor-advised. But if you did that, the only way that works is the 501c3 money is gone. Whatever you put in there has to be used for that charity, that purpose. What is the purpose? What are you doing?
1: So we have a flower farm, and it's a for-profit business. We have basically an agro-tourism business, but we've already been volunteering in the local community, teaching kids how to do what we do. I'm just using my time and our revenue
0: teaching
1: to do
0: kids
1: that.
0: To do what you do. You cannot pay yourself out of your own nonprofit to teach kids to do what you do. That will not pass an audit.
1: Yeah, I will put in a independent board of directors.
0: Doesn't matter. And don't do that anyway. I wouldn't.
1: Okay.
0: I have a family foundation, and me and Sharon are the board of directors. No. But everything we give to is independent from us. We're not buying Financial Peace University and giving the kits to, you know, somebody and giving ourselves the money out of that. We don't do that. That's not an integrity problem. That won't pass a tax law.
1: Well, that's my question. Let me challenge.
0: If you buy flowers with your 501c3 to give to the poor from yourself, you're going to get hammered in an audit.
1: So the challenge is that's what lawyers are telling me that I can do. There's a use case where I can have my for-profit buy a tractor, and I can have my non-for-profit lease the use of the tractor if it is at fair market value.
0: You're going to get hammered in an audit. I don't care what your lawyers are saying. I've been the IRS audits me like it's a hobby. Okay? Like they have their own office here. They're here all the time. And our family foundation is included. And we had another nonprofit at one point that we shut down just because of this exact crap, because it became it does not do what you want it to do. You've made money for the first time in your life, you've become successful, and you've figured out that in America that people want you to be successful until you are, and then you are evil and you must be punished and taxed into oblivion, and because socialism is good and all that bull crap. And so you're discovering that you're being punished for winning, and you're trying to keep from giving the government all your stupid money. And I don't blame you. I get mad every April, okay? But I'm also not going to do something where it invites the IRS to do an anal exam on me every April either. And they do. They come around here and live with us, and it's just they're horrible. They're horrible. And you just don't want to do anything.
2: Maybe it's not so bad. You can't
0: hide the pee from yourself.
2: Oh my gosh.
0: By doing all this shell game stuff. You can't move the shell game around. You can't move the pee around enough to do it. It doesn't work. So don't do it.
2: Okay.
0: Don't try to hide. Don't lease the tractor back from yourself. Just go make money and give some money away. And give it to a nonprofit.
2: What do you think
0: that is independent from you?
2: Yes. What do you think about DAFs, the donor advised funds for?
0: I like donor advised funds. It's an inexpensive way to not. Our foundation has a lot more expenses to run it than it does to run a donor advised fund. Donor advised fund, but you just dump it in there. The big thing you gain with the donor advised fund is you don't have to obey the calendar.
2: Okay.
0: So
2: yeah.
0: I can dump in $500,000 in December and spend the next 3 years giving it away. But I get the write-off in December.
2: Yep.
0: It has to go to a nonprofit on the other side.
2: Yeah, for sure. But individuals who are maybe on baby steps 4, 5, 6, maybe 7 that are building wealth.
0: Donor advised fund's great.
2: It's great, yeah.
0: Yeah. You the last level of sophistication and expense is a family foundation, which we did about 12 years ago now.
2: Yeah. Because I know people.
0: But donor advised funds are great.
2: Though, there's ways that you can do it in a little bit more of a sophisticated manner.
0: Brad, I think your lawyers. I think your lawyers are living in the land of theory.
2: In theory,
0: there probably is a test case that survived and went all the way to the Supreme Court. But I'm talking about in practical fact, when you start trying to move the tractor around and lease the tractor back from yourself from the nonprofit and buy the gasoline for the diesel for the tractor, and then you can't figure out whether the guy picking the flowers who he worked for that day. And when you get down into all of this, you're going to wish you just paid taxes. And by the time they come in there and you have to try to explain it to somebody who's not that smart because they work for the IRS, so that's a pre-qualifier. And so you have to sit down with them and try to explain how this works. And, there's a test case and lawyers, and they go, I don't even know what you mean. And all I know is you can't do this. And this is what you're dealing with, man. And so the practicality of what you're suggesting doesn't work. That's what I'm saying. And
2: the hassle you'll probably have to deal with.
0: It's going
2: to
0: be a pain in the butt.
2: Because there was a nonprofit. I forgot about that here, right, that we gave.
0: We had a nonprofit that we gave people donated to it, and we gave Financial Peace University away
2: to low
0: from
2: income.
0: Their donations.
2: Yes, to and homeless shelter, right?
0: By like, the wasn't time, it? Yeah. They came in and audited it, and they said, you have to have a board of directors. And I'm like, no, you don't. The law says you don't. Well, you have to. And I'm like, okay, just shut it down. Well, I can't really tell you have to. And I'm like, well, you just did. And you're wrong. I know, but we think you should. And I don't care what you think. Get out of my office. I mean, this is the kinds of conversations we've actually had with these human beings. And so I know it embarrasses you, but it's the truth.
2: No, it's not embarrassing. So, it's probably why they always audit you.
0: Because I think they're idiots. But yeah, that'll do it. I think they're, and they represent an idiot government. So there we go. It just keeps on going from there. Anyway, I wouldn't do it, Brad. I think you might survive the theoretical thing, but you might spend more in legal fees and CPAs fighting your audit and tax lawyers fighting your audit than you ever saved in taxes, all with good intent. So,
2: and the,
0: I'm sorry,
2: the
0: bad news is when you make money, you get to pay a lot of taxes. The rich don't pay any taxes, said no one who's ever been rich. Rich pay more taxes than all the people that said that put together. That's just bull.

0: 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Kids are growing up with more access to information than ever before in history. But most of the content is calculated to keep them distracted, make them mad, and keep them scrolling. Not help them think for themselves. 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And I love that WorldWatch doesn't talk at kids. It gives families something to talk about. Because when my kids are older, I want them to be able to think for themselves and separate news from noise. 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

0: David is with us in Chicago. Hi, David. How are you?
1: Good. How are you, sir? I really appreciate you taking my phone call.
0: My pleasure. What's up?
1: To keep this as brief as possible, although there are a lot of moving parts, my wife went to DePaul, and her father took out, and she has two other siblings, an older sister, younger brother. Her father took out a Parent PLUS loan for all three of them. And after everything happened with COVID and stuff, and they reinstituted loan payments, the father had it set up where these payments were auto-debited from his account. And then he expected his three children to individually, somehow there's a system with points to figure out the amount, Zelle him via the Zelle app that payment to replenish his bank account. My wife and I were complying to that and doing that because as Christians, you know, we want to do the right thing. But then there was an incident on Mother's Day over a year and a half ago where there was a disagreement. They do not like that my wife converted to Christianity and was baptized. And they also do not like me. I'm a disabled police officer. And they do not support my career or what I'm doing. And because of some mishaps, which have been apologized, multiple attempts of forgiveness, the father and mother and sister and brother have completely disowned me and my wife. There has been zero communication to us for over that entire year and a half. And with that said, the father still wants the money. I am conflated with morality on there is no written agreement. There was no contract. We're on fixed income, and we simply want to understand, you know, you don't want a relationship with your daughter, but you want her money. And with that said, would that nullify? I mean, I understand legally the Parent PLUS loan is in his name, and it's auto-debited from his account. It's also collective with the three students. It's not separate or individualized like my

0: WJBC and Beer Nuts present the Scott Miller Show hat. This is an embroidered baseball cap. On the front of it, the Beer Nuts logo and the Scott Miller Show logo. And on the back of the hat, my cartoon photo with the big mustache. This is not a contest prize. This hat is not for sale. The only way to get a Scott Miller hat is when I gift them randomly. Now, there is only one rule. You cannot ask for a hat. If you ask for one, you are restricted from receiving a hat. You are banned. You do not get a hat. WJBC, good morning. Who's this?
1: Good morning. This is your mom. I want a hat. I'm a down low.
0: Mom?
1: We won't tell anybody.
0: What is rule number one?
2: Don't ask for a hat.
0: No hat for her.
3: Payment was attempted to be lowered with him and my wife once, at which time the sister flipped out and made phone calls to have it readjusted so she could pay off hers sooner because it's all combined, at which point now none of them are talking to us and refuse to even talk to us about this payment.
4: How much is the payment a month?
3: It's $516 and about 35 cents roughly.
4: How much do you guys make a year?
3: I'm a disabled police officer on a fixed income of about, I would say, $80,000 a year. And my wife makes roughly about $72,000 to $78,000 a year also.
4: Okay.
3: We live paycheck to paycheck right now, and we're actively trying to save.
5: Other than it's unbelievably sad and ridiculous that he's disowned his daughter and still wants money, the issue, if I'm in your shoes, and that's what you're asking, is this a moral obligation that your wife made, regardless of the behavior of her father? You can't control his behavior. You can only control your behavior. And if she,
3: correct,
5: on a handshake, said, I'm going to DePaul, Dad, borrow the money, and I will pay you back. If that is the deal, that is the deal.
3: Okay.
5: And if it's not the deal, it's not the deal. And I can't tell from our conversation, because it's still wishy-washy, if that's the deal. You said it was kind of implied, the parent thought it, and maybe there was a conversation with a 17-year-old, but she has no very clear memory of it. I mean, if I sat and looked her in the eyes, I don't think, based on what you've said, she's going to slap her hand on the table and say, absolutely, I promised him I would pay it. I don't think she believes that.
3: Well, She was under the impression at the time of the loan that the loan was taken out separately in her name and it was not combined where she's paying.
5: That doesn't matter. That's not the issue.
3: As well.
5: The issue is,
3: okay,
5: did she promise him she would pay his loan that he went and borrowed? That's the only thing that's bothering me. If you get one side or the other of that, it's your answer. And so I wish that you would tell me that she didn't make that promise, and the old man just told everybody that that's the way it is because I'm in charge, and you're going to pay this back, in which case I'd tell him to stick it.
3: That's what happened. He said they asked if they could, they said where they wanted to go to school, and he replied, and he said, okay, I'm going to take out these loans for you guys as a favor, and then they said, okay, and he goes, you're going to have to pay this stuff back. That was his demand, and I think at the time this happened, you know, several years ago.
5: Before she went to school and took his money,
4: she
5: promised to repay it. As uncomfortable and ridiculous as this is, she made a promise to pay him, and she shouldn't have to. Mm-hmm. It's wrong. I wish she hadn't. I don't want her to. I don't like this guy.
4: Your
5: call made me not like him, I've got a lot of suspicions about all the stuff going on. It's really nasty, but you know, you could do this. You could say, all right, when you give us a full accounting of exactly what my share is,
4: mm-hmm,
5: and a payment schedule that shows us when that is going to be paid off, we will resume payments. Until you do, you'll get nothing.
4: I mean,
5: I would do that with a bank.
4: Yes. Well, and because there's a weirdness, if you're 2 years in and you guys are throwing, and you're like, I think we've hit the 75.
5: We don't know.
4: And for the sister, he said the sister got mad because she wanted to pay hers off sooner, which I get because the interest is accruing. And if he makes them spread out, she's going to pay more. But we don't know how. I know. That's what I'm saying.
5: The sister shouldn't have a say in your part.
4: Not in their part.
5: But
4: she probably says, on my part, I don't want that payment schedule. I want to pay more. So I can get it paid off because I don't want to pay the interest on it for longer.
5: But he's lumped it all into one,
4: that's
5: and
4: right.
5: you can't

0: tell. So,
1: which is the problem.
0: So here's the deal. When you give me an exact amount and an interest rate, and I will pay on that schedule, we'll resume payments. Until you do, we're not going to pay anymore. He has nothing in writing.
1: Because I need to see some, yes.
0: He has nothing in writing. There is nothing he can do. He's going to have to just sit on that egg until it hatches. And so I would stop all of this craziness. This guy's a power player, and he throws himself around all the time. And to get the way to handle that is just very calmly just say, you know, we've talked about it, and we're not going to be sending you any more payments until we have an actual accounting of what is owed that is her part only. And you know, and then
1: that's
0: we will pay
1: fair.
0: Payments on her part only.
1: That's like not a crazy request.
0: No, bank was jerking me around, I'd want the account audited before I gave him any more money. I just put him on the sidelines. I'd do the exact same thing. And I have.
1: David, I'm sorry. I'm
0: it's
1: sure
0: awful.
1: He feels in the middle of it, too.
0: It's horrible. Well, and it's just it's horrible. And word of warning to the 30 million of you listening, that's what a Parent Plus loan is. Can you say sucks? 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
3: ABC News, I'm Wayne Cabot. The Supreme Court today showed the Show Me State which of the two disputed voting maps its citizens will use in voting for Congress in just 54 days. Missouri's hastily redrawn districts favoring Republicans will not stand. Justices granting a request by a Democratic-backed advocacy group to block that. ABC's Peter Haralambos.
4: The decision likely ends the legal whiplash over Missouri's map 2 months to Election Day and hands Democrats a small victory in the nationwide mid-decade redistricting war.
3: Legal experts are debating President Trump's new promise of $5,000 to every adult if Republicans win Congress. That would add up to $1.3 trillion to the $40 trillion national debt. Yesterday, he promised gas below $2 a gallon after the election, expecting the Iran war will end. Gas Buddy says gas prices shot up 19 cents in the past few days, averaging $4.27, diesel at $5.97.
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0: We teach you to live like no one else. Sacrifice, hustle, grind, sell stuff to get out of debt so that later you can live and give like no one else. Set yourself free. Get rid of the debt. Get your emergency fund done. That's baby steps 1 through 3. Baby step 4 and beyond, you move from intense to intentional, and that's where you get the second half of that. Live like no one else so that later you can live and give like no one else. So you need to live again once you've gotten to baby step 4. We want you to live again with the Live Like No One Else cruise. Go with us on a cruise, baby! That's it. That was my best, that was my best honk right there. That was pretty lame. All right.
1: That's pretty good. Not too bad, though.
0: That's pretty. Hey, the Live Like No One Else cruise, the second time we've done it, is this coming March, and March will be here in 20 minutes, y'all. It's right here. Let's go. Let's go, baby. March 14 through 21, 7 nights. Holland America, nice ship. This is not Walmart on the seas. This is the good stuff. And this is incredible. We had an absolute blast. This time we're going to Jamaica, the Grand Cayman, Cozumel, even the Bahamas. We're going to all this stuff. And we're going to the whole ship is people that have gotten to baby step 4 and beyond and are celebrating the fact that they got out of debt and they're winning with money and they're living like no one else. I'll be on there with my wife, Sharon, Rachel, John Deloney, George Camel, Jade Washaw. Natalie Grant is coming as our musical guest. She's incredible. And many others. It's going to be a whole thing. We're going to do pop-up Q&As. We're going to do events. George and I decided this week we're probably going to do some of that investing essentials stuff where we go into the wealth planning, estate planning stuff, the nerdy stuff because it was real popular. We think some of y'all might want to have that on the cruise. Anyway, we're
1: and then you can have a cocktail with George and I for Smart Money Happy Hour Live. You know.
0: Yeah.
1: Oh, my gosh.
0: There it is. There's the picture
1: well,
0: when y'all
1: Nathan.
0: Did it.
1: That was quick.
0: We're going to record a Smart Money Happy Hour Live event there.
1: We have fun on this trip.
0: A blast. The people had a blast. Everyone on the ship was positive. Let me tell you how you know it's cool. The staff on the ship, all the workers on the ship said, we have never had a ship full of people that were this kind and this generous to us and easy to work with. That's who comes on the
1: ship. I know. They said they're the nicest people. It's like,
0: the nicest people, and they were dreading having regular people on the following week.
1: Oh, no. It's so great. It is so fun, you guys. So
0: baby step four and beyond, go to RamseySolutions.com/events or click the link in the show notes. Get your cabin. You can reserve it for $600. There's a few left. We would love to have you come with us. It's going to be 2,000 people just like you, and people celebrate. So we had people that had just gotten married. We had people that had been married 50 years, but it's Live Like No One Else Cruise, March. Get your world's largest debt-free scream. There it is right there. Man, it's going to be a blast. You don't want to miss this. And we actually enjoyed it. I kind of was worried about if I got trapped on a ship with 2,000 of you people. But I actually had a great time. It was a lot of fun. I took a lot of pictures with new friends, and we did a lot of fun stuff. And we really, really enjoyed it.
1: Mm-hmm.
0: Cindy is in Reno, Nevada. Hi, Cindy. Welcome to The Ramsey Show.
17: Hey, thanks so much for taking my call. I'm excited to talk to you.
0: You too. What's up?
17: Thanks. Oh, so I'm calling about my brother. This is kind of a moral financial situation, but over a year ago, he was making $100,000. He lost that job and couldn't make one single rent payment after losing the job. So I paid his rent, and our parents supported him during the first year of unemployment, and I should say he's 63 years old, and he is now at the point where he is unable to afford housing. So how do you help someone who has been so irresponsible financially their entire life? I would say he has a shopping addiction. Do I get involved? I'd like to sit him down and talk baby steps with him, but is that my business to do that? And is it too late to turn things around when you're in your 60s?
0: It's never too late. People change all the time, and sometimes they have the best chapter of their life late in life because they finally wake up. So we can certainly be prayerful for him and think good things for him. When I first started making a tiny bit of money and I saw someone in need, in a situation like that, I would just give them money.
17: Mm-hmm.
0: And a guy told me one time, he said, "You're lazy, Dave. You didn't care enough about them to really help them, so you threw money at them for your conscience, and you walked away."
17: That's exactly what our parents have done for years.
0: That kind of convicted me that just throwing money at something might even be harmful.
17: That's what I think.
0: Rather than helpful. And so I don't want to be an enabler. I want to be a helper. Mm-hmm. And so that would require me, were I in your situation, to sit down with him and say, "Look, we've allocated some of our money to try to help you make the turn, but with that money comes requirements of your behavior. No behavior change, no money." And it's not because we're punishing anyone or controlling anyone. It's because we love you, and the behaviors that you're using are hurting you, and we want to see you not be hurt.
17: If he had, like, a drug problem or a gambling problem, I feel like there are avenues that I would be aware of to go for help.
0: Mm-hmm.
17: But what do you do when someone just shops? This is a guy who has no money, but he has had an apartment, he doesn't anymore, full of stuff, plus three
0: Where is he living?
17: Full of stuff. Right now, he's in a warehouse that a brother of ours owns. It's in a poor part of town. The roof leaks, but it does have a little kitchen and a bathroom.
0: Wonderful.
17: And he's living there free of charge.
0: He's truly hit bottom.
17: David, It's not, yeah, and it's not zoned residential, so I'm assuming that that could be like a county code violation.
0: Oh, I'm sure it is, but that's okay. I'm not worried about that. But okay. The point is, he's
1: he
0: hit
1: make
0: bottom.
1: It to a point of his own.
0: I'm 63 years old and I live in a warehouse that my brother owns.
17: Mm-hmm.
0: And that's the bottom.
1: It's that, but then it's also the sad realization, though, of and I don't want to speak this over him, Cindy, but there are just some people, and they just don't. They are fine with where they are. That even the bottom doesn't, yeah. Like, I want the bottom to change him, right? For your sake. You want them to hit some level of reality, and I pray he does. But then you also have to come to grips with, there is a possible fact that he may never, right? And so what do you do
0: I'm not giving him anything then.
1: Yeah.
0: Because I'm not going to participate. When you give someone money that is engaged in misbehavior, you're financing the behavior that's bringing harm to them. You are harming them.
17: Well, and I feel like that's exactly what our parents have done.
0: Yeah, and it's what
17: They're
0: you've done, too.
17: 90.
0: It's what you've done, too.
17: Probably. And yeah. It's always the big joke that he's going to end up retired and living with me, because I'm a big Ramsey fan. And
0: let me
17: I
0: help you. It's not a big joke. It's not happening. So it's not funny. It's not funny at all. So what I would do in this situation, you ask for kind of, I'm going to create a structure of some kind that has some accountability to behaviors that get him up and out of this mess. So thing one is, you get no money except I'm going to match what you make at your new job. And you need a job. And I don't care if it's cleaning dishes. I don't care what it is. You need a job. And the more money you make, the more I'll match for a certain period of time. And then you're going to be on a written budget, and you and I are going to go over the budget, and you're going to stick to the budget, or you don't get money. This is also part of your job, because I'm not going to give you money for your shopping addiction. I'm not going to give you money for your alcohol problem. I'm not going to give you money for your cocaine problem. And I'm not going to give you money for your problem, whatever it is. Fill in the blank. So we're going to be on a budget. We're going to stick to the budget, and we're going to work. And we're going
1: to he needs to go to counseling. I mean, there's like,
0: obviously.
1: Yeah, there's yeah. I mean, there's
17: I think so too.
1: It's real bad. I mean, there's something in him that's very, very, very broken and in denial, whatever it is. And
0: yeah.
1: He never will
0: and
1: truly
0: pay,
1: be healed.
0: I'd pay for that.
1: Yeah.
17: And
1: he never...
17: all the stuff that he has collected, I don't even think it has very much worth, but he is so, so, so attached to it. I don't know if I can
1: get it's almost like a it's almost like a hoarder type.
0: Yeah. Again, which is whatever the behavior disorder. You want to change, tie it to the money supply. No behavior change, no money supply.
1: Yeah, and he also needs to work on who he is, because if it's a symptom, all of this is a symptom of something going on in him, and until he gets that anchor fixed, all of this is just going to continue to spin in orbit.
0: Got to get upstream. She's right.

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0: If you enjoy the show, we could use some help. If you'll click the like button, subscribe, the share button where you share the episode, you tell somebody where you're listening on talk radio, spread the word digitally and in person. Let people know we're here. You're the best marketing we have. You might be the only marketing we have. So check it out. We'd love to hear from you, and we'd love for you to tell people we're here. Thank you very much. Charles is with us in Chicago. Hey, Charles, what's up?
1: Hi, Dave and Rachel. Before I ask my question, I just wanted to thank you for helping completely change my life. I've been listening to the show for a few years. When I finished medical training 24 months ago, my wife and I had about $535,000 in combined student debt.
2: Oh my gosh.
1: And about $50,000 in auto loans as well. And over the past 24 months, I paid off every single dollar of all of this.
0: Wow.
1: And I've also built up about $300,000 in investable assets, mostly in Roth accounts.
0: Crazy.
2: That's amazing, Charles.
0: You are making some serious money. Way to go, Charles. What is your income? What's your, and what do you do?
1: I'm 32 years old. I'm an anesthesiologist. I'm earning about $680,000 a year. My wife's an occupational therapist. She makes $100,000 a year. We have no student loans, no car debt, no consumer debt of any kind. My only debt is $240,000 remaining on my mortgage for my house.
0: Way to go.
1: At 3.2%.
2: That's amazing. And, well done, Charles.
1: I've just been living like a resident for the whole time, throwing it all at the debt.
0: You avoided docitis, man. I'm proud of you. That's amazing. Well done. Very well done.
1: Now I'm going to do something that just doesn't feel comfortable because I've been listening to this show and delaying gratification. But in the spring, in March, I want to buy a new car. I want to buy a Corvette.
0: Mm-hmm.
1: And I want to pay for it in cash.
0: Mm-hmm.
1: But it's about $105,000.
0: Mm-hmm.
1: I already have about $50,000 earmarked for this on top of a $40,000 emergency fund as well.
0: Mm-hmm.
1: And my only thing every month is $1,600 mortgage.
0: Mm-hmm.
1: I plan to pay that off sooner.
0: What's your home worth?
1: My home is worth about $470,000.
0: Mm-hmm.
1: I was paying a little extra on it. I bought it in 2020. Right when I started training.
0: Mm-hmm.
1: And I've been paying a little extra towards it as well. But now I'm like at a point where I'm starting to feel more secure, more confident, and I do want to reward myself. I think I could do it without derailing my long-term plans, but I'm having a hard time with the opportunity cost of what if I put that $105,000 in the market? What if I put that in a mutual fund?
2: You'll do that the rest of your life.
0: You got plenty of time. You're okay. You can do both. Every time we buy anything that we enjoy, it has an opportunity cost to it. So when Sharon and I go on a trip that's 2 weeks long and we stay at really nice places and spend too much money, there's an opportunity cost on that. I could have given that to a charity. I could have invested
2: that.
0: It, but you also need to live it. And you have done a wonderful job. You're killing it. Your income is ridiculously wonderful. It's otherworldly. And so everything is in place. You're obviously going to have the other $50,000 to pay cash by spring, right?
1: I'll have that in like 2 months.
0: Yeah,
1: I'm still going to wait till spring.
0: Okay. Do you have investments of any kind at this stage?
1: Yeah, I have about $290,000 worth of investments, mostly Roth, and I max out my Roth 401, I max out my mega backdoor Roth IRA. I max out two separate Roth IRAs, and then my wife puts $20,000 a year into a 403D.
0: It sounds like your net worth is bumping up around $1 million with the house equity in that, isn't it?
1: It's about $600,000.
0: Yeah, and by spring, it'll probably be close to $1 million.
1: Probably within a year, I projected based on my numbers.
0: So one of our rules of thumb, and we just made it up, by the way, is don't buy a new car because they don't go down in value until you have a net worth of at least $1 million. That usually doesn't come up when someone is making $800,000, though.
1: Yeah.
0: You know, that's,
1: yeah, I mean,
0: so you're in a different situation here, and you're going to be very, very close to the million. So if I were you, I would buy that car.
1: Okay.
0: In the spring for cash. And
1: all right.
0: We're talking about a 27 Corvette, right?
1: Mm-hmm. Oh, yeah. It's a new engine they came out with, 535 horsepower.
0: Yeah.
1: It's pretty awesome.
0: I know. There's one in my garage. I just got delivery on it the other day.
2: Okay, okay.
0: The 27.
2: Hey, so let Charles have his moment.
0: That's okay. We're having our moment together. We both love this car.
1: Oh yeah.
0: This is. I really want you to have this car. It's a great car, and yeah, it's
1: That's
0: perfect.
1: So cool.
0: It's very neat. Yeah, I want you to get it. And you've done everything right, dude. You've done everything right.
2: Me and my minivan will just
1: wave.
0: You and your battery car. Yeah, just wave at us from your battery car. But we'll have a real engine. In
2: Charles, that's awesome, though. Well done.
0: Have fun.
2: Yes, enjoy it.
0: It's
2: enjoy
0: a great vehicle, and it's.
2: And even if it was $100,000 Tesla that Dave Hayes, regardless.
0: Yeah, that's right. I'd still tell you to do
2: you'd
0: it.
2: You'd still tell him to
0: but
2: do
0: I get,
2: it.
0: But I get
2: it's
0: more
2: great.
0: Joy in telling you to do this one. But yeah, but it's still a great. You know, still you are the math and the process of where you are is freaking incredible. You guys just did you went all in and did it, man. And just congratulations.
2: It's such a magnified, because the numbers are so big of the debt, though. But it just shows, if you're intense for 2 years, regardless if it's $500,000 or $50,000, right, of debt, you pay it off, and then
0: your life is opened up.
2: And your income's there, right? And again, it could be $80,000 versus $800,000, but the numbers are magnified in this specific situation. But it goes to show, regardless of the numbers, it's still the same thing. Like, sacrifice for 2 years of your life,
0: man.
2: And then all of a sudden it's like, okay, pay off $500,000 of student loans in 2 years.
0: There is it's kind of like we're talking about the cruise earlier. It's an emotional thing I think it's harder psychologically and emotionally to turn off the hustle and grind and turn on the enjoy than it is to actually do the hustle and grind. It's weird. I mean, because we all, when
2: in
0: we're...
2: In a different kind of way.
0: Yeah, it's hard to flip that switch to enjoy.
2: It all takes work, yeah. Because those of you in the grind are feeling it, and you're exhausted, you're ready for a break. But then it's weird. It's like grass is always greener. And then when you get to the break, it's like, okay, now I'm almost fearful to spend it because I don't want to go back to where
0: I was. It's just your body and your system is running at one speed on one thing, and you're taking a hard right turn.
2: Mm-hmm.
0: And it's just, it's like, it's crazy. And to be able to look at that car and go, is that okay? Now, you're talking, is it okay for a guy that's making, the household income is $800,000 to buy a $100,000 car? Yes. Let's pretend you made $80,000 and bought a $10,000 car. Exact same ratios.
2: Mm-hmm.
0: But most people just can't relate to an $800,000 income. Really.
2: Mm-hmm.
0: Wow. And so, but an $80,000 couple making $80,000 buying a $10,000 car for cash in the exact same situation, we tell them to do it.
2: Yep, absolutely.
0: The ratios still work, and you still get to flip the switch from intensity to intentional, from live like no one else to so that I can live and put a 27 Corvette in your garage, Charles. Way to go, man.
2: Yeah, and that's permission for all of you, because there's a lot of new listeners, and some of you are building your baby step one, your $1,000. Some of you are in the hustle and the grind of getting out of debt. But once you get that emergency funded and then beyond, it's where you actually get to make choices with your money, because you have margin again. And if you're investing still and being intentional with some of it, there is the freedom.
0: Yeah.
2: To be able to say, yes, we're gonna make some decisions and to spend, and that's okay. That permission to spend is okay.

0: If you want to win with money in 2026, you can't keep living normal. Normal's broke. 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
3: Live from Chicago, it's Black and Abdallah. We had football last night. I have a football countdown up in front of me as we head towards the game tonight. You can listen to it right here on Westwood One Sports. Rams, 49ers, 8 hours, 34 minutes away. So we have more football today. I believe there is competitive, big, high-level football for the next 6 days if you mix in some college as well. So we are kicking off everything football. And Abdallah, as we get the show started today, I do think we have to have a conversation about Drake May, right? The Seahawks last night, they win 13-10. And I ask you, is Drake May just someone who sets up and knocks down tomato cans? Is that the way to look at last season and Drake May and his MVP run? I know he lost out to Matthew Stafford, but you know, we talked about it throughout the season last year that the competition that the Patriots were facing throughout the year was not what we saw from other teams. It was an easier schedule. They have a first place schedule now this year. And in the last five games for Drake May, he has 7 touchdowns, 11 turnovers, 3 interceptions last night. The teams that he's played, obviously, it was the playoff games from last year. So it's the Chargers, the Texans, the Broncos, and now back-to-back games against the Seahawks, in which the Patriots lost both. But Drake May did not look good last night. 23 for 33, 178 yards, 1 touchdown, and the 3 picks, the third. An absolute backbreaker.
4: Yeah, and like you mentioned, you know, you said the 7 touchdowns, the 11 turnovers. He's also taken 24 sacks in those last 5 games. Those games were against the Chargers, the Texans, the Broncos, and 2 games against the Seahawks. Those are the last 4 playoff games, the Super Bowl obviously included in that, and yesterday, those last 2 games being against the Seattle Seahawks, against good competition. Now, 3 of those games were wins. The team managed to find a way to overcome turnovers, sacks, and find ways to win those games. The last 2 against the best defense in the NFL last year,
3: sure,
4: they weren't able to overcome turnovers, sacks, bad play, and they faced the best team, the team that won the Super Bowl, and it looked like yesterday, once again, the best team, even without their quarterback. Sam Darnold goes out after the first drive of the game. Drew Lock comes in, and look, he didn't do much, but he was opportunistic. He made throws when he had to, and the team was able to win a 13-10 ugly football game to start the season. But that's what the Seahawks might have to do. We don't have an update on Sam Darnold's injury. It looks like he avoided a catastrophic season-ending injury. We don't know exactly how long he's going to be out. But for the meantime, it's going to be Drew Lock. And the Seahawks might have to win games 13-10 for the time being. And the Patriots and Drake May don't look like they used to at the beginning of the season last year. They don't look like the Drake May that was putting up MVP numbers. And you add in the fact that A.J. Brown left the game with a high ankle sprain and could miss 2 weeks to 6 weeks. Because a high ankle sprain is the, I don't know, of injuries.
5: Let's see how it goes.
4: Yeah, it's the shrug emoji of injuries because you just don't know how you're going to feel every day.
5: They also hang around. Like even after a player gets back from the high ankle sprain, like it does feel like that's the type of thing that lingers throughout a good portion of the season.
4: Exactly.
5: Until you really get right. And so you're right. You know, when you look at Drake May, I was wrong. Listen, we've been talking about the NFL the entire offseason, and we're amped for the season starting. We got another game tonight. This is fantastic. And you don't want to change your opinions based on one game that took place last night. I did say here on the show that I thought the Patriots would be okay. I didn't think their offense would look the way that it did last night. With that said, it's also Seattle on the road. And I feel like it could also mix into the conversation we were having yesterday where there is just no respect for the Seahawks. Mm-hmm. They win a Super Bowl. They come back. Mm-hmm. They win a game at home to start the season without their starting quarterback. Yeah, Darnold was out there for a little bit, but he was out. Drew Lock was, and it did not matter. This defense is that good. They had pieces that left in the offseason. Doesn't matter. They're that good. So, you know, part of me wants to say I'm happy that I picked the Patriots not to make the playoffs because I feel justified that that's, you know, for them to make the playoffs, I think they have to get off to a pretty decent start. Seattle, I changed my opinion in the last week or so. I was like, you know, maybe they fall back. Maybe they're not as good as last year. And then yesterday, I put them into the playoffs. Mm-hmm. And so like I feel good after one game because I know that's what other people are doing today. Other people today are saying, you know, did I make the right picks? Did I make the right selections off of one game? It's what we do. This is what happens. But watching the contest yesterday, I do feel like, you know, there is something to this idea that the Patriots against tougher competition is just real. That they're not as good as the record showed last year. And when they're up against tougher competition, they are not an elite team in the AFC. They're a very good team in the AFC. Mm-hmm. And I think Patriots fans today should be annoyed and should be mad. And they should also question Romeo Doubs, who I've always thought is not very good. When he was in Green Bay, I didn't think he was very good.
4: Yeah.
5: So signing and Kayshon Boutte is now gone, and you bring in Doubs, and Doubs was absolutely terrible.
4: Yeah.
5: Last night.
4: More drops than yards yesterday.
5: So you Patriots fans should be upset. That was a winnable game. They had the game in hand. All they had to do was get it to overtime. It gives you yourself a chance.
4: Mm-hmm.
5: And then Drake May throws that interception, which by the way, like I saw the stats on that. Like that hasn't an interception in that type of spot. Hasn't happened in like 5 years. How poorly thrown the ball was that he threw in that spot with the lead, with a chance to score or tie. Like that's something that we haven't seen in quite some time.
4: Mm-hmm.
5: I think here's the exact stat. This is from ESPN Stats and Info. The last quarterback to throw a pick down by three with less than a minute left inside the 20 was Kyler Murray in week 8 of 2021.
4: Mm.
5: It's almost 5 years since we've seen a pick that bad to like ruin the end of a game for a mm-hmm. team that was driving.
4: Mm-hmm.
5: So, I mean, that's how bad that interception was from Drake May yesterday.
4: Look, I think if you are a Patriots fan today, you look at this game, you look at your next few opponents, you get the Steelers at home, you've got Jacksonville on the road, you've got the Bills on the road. If you can go 2-2, that's good. There's a real possibility at 1-3. There's a non-zero chance at 0-4. And that's a whole, like we did this all the time. We used to do this all the time with Brady and Belichick. Oh no, the Patriots are off to a slow start. And then guess who won the Super Bowl? The Patriots, right? And yes, we're overreacting a lot. If anything, the one team that I would actually, if I had to draw this out for the entire season, who's more likely to be okay, it's probably the Patriots. They still have their starting quarterback. Who walked away yesterday with their starting quarterback? The Patriots.
5: They did. Sam Darnold might be okay.
4: He might be.
5: We don't know yet.
4: We don't know.
5: They also won a game where they didn't need him.
4: He also had to be in the hospital all night last night getting MRIs and work done on his hip.
5: Yeah.
4: Okay. I mean, Drake May didn't.
5: We don't know at this moment with Sam Darnold.
4: Drew Lock can get you through a game. Can he get you through half the season?
5: I would say Drew Lock is probably in the category of some of the better backups in the league.
4: Sure. Yes.
5: Better backups in the league. He's not the best. But he's serviceable as a backup.
4: But we know if you don't have your quarterback for an extended period of time, I don't care who it is.
5: Well, like, even look ahead 1 week. They're on the road at Arizona. You can win that game with Drew Lock.
4: Of course you can. And I think Mike McDonald's a great head coach. He's probably put himself into the top five of head coaches in the NFL the way he dealt with this yesterday and the way he went through last season. The point is this. You've got Mike Vrabel. You've got Josh McDaniels. You can rebound from this. It's the first game of the season. They were underdogs in this game. They were 3-point underdogs in this game. They lost by three.
5: They had the game won.
4: I understand that.
5: They had that game.
4: But this was expected. They were 3-point underdogs. They lost by three. This was expected. If they had Sam Darnold, if I went in, if you didn't watch the game and you just woke up and saw this today and I said, hey, Seattle won 13-10. It was a defensive battle. Seattle won 13-10. You were like, okay, that sounds about right.
5: The response would be ho-hum.
4: Ho-hum.
5: Okay.
4: That sounds about right. But then if I told you how it happened, you'd be like,
5: we simmed it correctly.
4: Whoa, buddy. That's kind of a problem.
5: Yeah, the Madden sim was right. Yeah.
4: The problem is now you have to look at Drake May and say, is he pressing? Is he trying to put too much on the football? Is he taking too many risks? And you have to go back and look at what he and Josh McDaniels are working on in the offseason. And he took a lot of credit for all the sacks he took in the postseason. And you have to work on that. Well, three last night, which isn't horrible, but
5: This, you know, is he pressing? I don't know. You had a wide open Romeo Doubs, and he made a great throw, and Doubs biffed it.
4: Okay.
5: But
4: you can't have three drives in the fourth quarter and an interception.
5: Oh, yeah. No doubt. And if there was someone else in his draft class who if on national TV had three interceptions at the end of the game like that, there would be people from coast to coast on television and on radio screaming that the guy sucks.
4: Oh, 1,000%.
5: And I'm talking about Caleb Williams. Mm-hmm. If Caleb Williams was in the same spot, people today would be going off the rails on how he can't play, he's overhyped, and he's terrible. But Drake May kind of is in this weird spot where people kind of like allow it to take place. And maybe it's just the perspective that we have because we live in Chicago, so we've seen the outrage towards the quarterback when he doesn't play well, but then you see Drake May against teams with good defenses look like he's lost at times.
4: Yeah.
5: But again, I think he had opportunities. Like, I know it's stupid to say, but you remove that final third interception, the Patriots should have won the game.
4: The Patriots should have at least gotten overtime.
5: They should have at least kicked a field goal.
4: You should have at least gotten overtime. And the problem, I think, is what you're looking at now is if you don't have A.J. Brown for an extended period of time, for let's say 4 to 6 weeks because of the high ankle sprain, and if this sticks around, and
5: that offense is going to be in trouble.
4: Well, if you start the season 1-3 and worst case scenario 0-4, have you dug yourself into too deep of a hole to come back out and you're not winning the division? I can probably say right now, and I don't think it's an overreaction to say that this is not a Super Bowl team.
5: It doesn't look like they're
4: not a Super Bowl team.
5: It's Black and Abdallah here on Westwood One Sports, the Westwood One Sports app, Sirius XM channel 260, and all of our great radio affiliates around the country. It's Black and Abdallah on the air until 3 Eastern. You can always call or text the show at 310-840-4910. The game last night was on Westwood One Sports. Tonight, the game, 49ers-Rams, also on Westwood One Sports. This is what it sounded like from Kevin Harlan and Kurt Warner last night. May's third interception to the Seahawks.
6: Patriots down by three, 26 seconds to go. Shotgun snap to May. Moved out of the pocket, throws a pass, end zone. Intercepted in the end zone. Was he inbounds? Intercepted by Job. Seattle has picked off May. The defense of Seattle has done it again. Drake May has thrown his third interception in this quarter. and Seattle is going to win it.
5: So there you go, Kevin Harlan, the very best in the business on Westwood One Sports, your home for the NFL. So we had the game last night. We have the game tonight, 8:35 Eastern, as we kick off football this week on Westwood One Sports, 49ers-Rams tonight. And, you know, in the conversation around Drake May and the reaction to the Patriots losing, it does feel like last night, even though it was great, I loved watching football last night. I was ready to go. I was watching. I had my food ready, everything, you know, the first night of the season, ready to go. The Seahawks are kind of boring. Like, well, aren't they like they're like a boring team. Like, there's not a lot of sizzle with the Seahawks. And those of you who are listening to the show in the Seattle area, the Pacific Northwest, that's not a shot. It's not a shot at you. It just feels like the Seahawks, because they're defense first and they don't really have big personalities that people are aware of, it just feels a little dull, a little boring.
4: Yeah, don't apologize for being boring and defensive-minded and just grinding out wins. There's nothing wrong with that, because we also saw last year in the NFC Championship game, you can put up 35 points if you want to. Now, I don't know if you'll be able to do that without Sam Darnold. I don't know if Drew Locke can do that, because we saw at times the guy is taking chances and the dude's just sometimes just being like, all right, here's the decision I'm going to make.
5: Right.
4: Like, if it wasn't for his hand in the ball being behind the line of scrimmage, you know, it would have been a horrible turnover for him. So I think that when you look at it, yes, can they get by with their defense and maybe running the football with Price and maybe get a win with against Arizona next week and maybe find a couple wins here and there? Yes, but you need good news on Sam Darnold. I just think you're right. There's not a lot of big personalities like you had with the Legion of Boom. Sam Darnold, for as much as we make fun of Russell Wilson, he's not Russell Wilson. You know, you've got a bunch of really good.
5: Wait, are you
4: awesome...
5: saying one is likable and the other is
4: No. He's just not a big personality.
5: One is likable.
4: I'm not saying likable. I'm not saying
5: he's very likable.
4: Now,
5: on the other hand,
4: I'm not saying Russell Wilson isn't likable.
5: He comes across as phony.
4: There's nothing. Phony and still be likable.
5: Well, I guess. But you're right.
4: Anyone ever said that Russell Wilson's a bad guy?
5: Ask Richard Sherman.
4: Okay.
5: Maybe those on the Seahawks defense, maybe they would disagree with you. I don't know.
4: Yeah, but they all have a ring, like, because of him.
5: You're right. He's not a bad guy per se. It's just his whole act is funny.
4: That's fine.
5: The whole Russell Wilson act is funny to me. But Darnold's not like that. Sam Darnold's like a normal dude.
4: But besides,
5: that's what it is.
4: Jackson Smith and Jigba, they have
5: They don't have the personalities.
4: Exactly. They have a ton of insanely talented defensive players, but it's a sum of the total parts that makes that defense so good. And they're flying all over the place. They're flying to the football. They're intercepting everybody. Like, it was such a great defensive performance. They didn't lose a step. They lost a few guys on defense to different, you know, Kobe Bryant's gone. They lost a few other guys. But it didn't look, they didn't skip a beat yesterday.
5: No,
4: like,
5: they
4: didn't. It was great.
5: And their secondary was flying all over the place.
4: Yeah,
5: so you're
4: it was
5: right.
4: Awesome yesterday.
5: They didn't skip a beat at all last night. Black and Abdallah hanging out with you here on Westwood One Sports and the Westwood One Sports app. You can always call or text the show at 310-840-4910. Text from the 208, I believe it's Dick in Boise. He writes, did Abdallah just compare Belichick and Brady, the Patriots, to Vrabel and Drake May? I am not sure I can take him and his positions seriously from here on out. Well, go Pack Go from Dick and Boise.
4: Well, listen, Dick and Boise, last I checked, the Patriots were in the Super Bowl last year.
5: You're doubling down?
4: I can compare.
5: You're doubling down on this? The comparison to Belichick and Brady?
4: Well, listen, were they not in the Super Bowl last year?
5: I'm with Dick and Boise.
4: Were they in the Super Bowl last year? And all we do after one game is overreact.
5: All right. Yeah, okay.
4: We overreact after one game.
5: If Bo Nix didn't have a broken ankle, they wouldn't be there. So.
4: Okay, yeah.
5: Wow, I agree with Dick and Boise. I didn't know that. I didn't know your response was going to be the double down on that.
4: Yeah, and if the queen had wheels, she'd be a bike. I don't know what to tell you.
5: Don't ride. What? How great is that? Okay, another text from the 443. Happy game day, fellas. Hell yeah, we got another game day today. So happy game day, fellas. 49ers win today, 31-27.
7: Whew, high scoring.
5: Y'all are going to respect my quarterback, Brock Purdy. That's from Derek in Baltimore. Shout out Derek in Baltimore.
7: Yeah.
5: So there you go. We have the game tonight. We're looking forward to watching that. 8 hours, 16 minutes away.
7: Love it.
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0: 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Tonight, 49ers, Rams, 8:35 Eastern on Westwood One Sports. Here's Black and Abdallah.
1: That's right. We're 8 hours and 9 minutes away from the game tonight taking place where we can watch it on TV. Here tonight, it's actually Friday morning in Australia. Wrap your head around that. I know there's been lots of confusion for people to handle time zones and flying back and forth. It's pretty obvious to me how this is going to work out. It's going to happen there, and we're going to watch it tonight. No big deal.
2: It's morning over there.
1: Yes.
2: They're ahead of us.
1: Yes.
2: That's how time zones work.
1: Yes, it is.
2: There's an international dateline.
1: Here's what you need to know. The game there is still 8 hours and 8 minutes away.
2: Oh, okay.
1: It's the same as when it will be on TV here in the States tonight. The same amount of time that we have to wait for the game.
2: What time is it? It's 2:26 a.m. in Melbourne.
1: Yeah, so they're sleeping.
2: Yeah.
1: And then they're going to get up and get ready for a football game. Is tonight's game the most anticipated game of the season? Because you have two teams expecting to make runs towards a Super Bowl. One team has been crowned already. I don't know if you're aware of this. The Los Angeles Rams already won the Super Bowl.
2: Mm-hmm.
1: They won Super Bowl 61 in the future. And we are all now just waiting for that celebration in Los Angeles. You know, the big parade that they throw in Los Angeles for the champions. The Canyon of Champions through downtown L.A.
2: Uh-huh.
1: With all the confetti falling in the sky.
2: They've already built Miles Garrett's statue.
1: Yes. It has already happened for the Rams. So why even play this season to the other 31 teams in the NFL? You have the MVP in Matthew Stafford in this game.

0: You obviously have the 49ers, the storylines with Shanahan, and everything that's gone into the injuries here in the offseason. George Kittle is expected to play tonight, which is insane that Kittle will be ready to play in this game after tearing his Achilles to work himself all back this quickly in the recovery. It also sounds like Nick Bosa will play tonight. Mm-hmm. Mike Evans, his debut in a 49ers uniform. And then with all of that said, what we were joking about to start this segment, the conversation about the travel.
1: Yeah.
0: And which team traveled the right way. And that leads to the conversation of, is this the most anticipated game of the season?
1: I believe so. I think it's the most anticipated game right now, obviously. And then whatever game we
0: until
1: hype
0: Sunday.
1: Up. Yeah, whatever game
0: until,
1: we...
0: Until Bills and Texans on Sunday.
1: Whatever game we hype up next week.
0: Or
1: and
0: Monday
1: then whatever
0: football,
1: game we hype up.
0: Broncos and Chiefs.
1: Well, until Saturday. Until Saturday. Between
0: Saturday,
1: Ohio
0: Texas
1: State
0: and Ohio State.
1: Yeah,
0: pretty
1: exactly.
0: Good.
1: Yeah.
0: Friday, I know Missouri and
1: it's
0: Kansas play.
1: It's football,
0: play, so.
1: Yeah, exactly.
0: Okay,
1: right. Yeah, yeah. LSU, Alabama in a couple of weeks. Yeah,
0: okay,
1: exactly.
0: All right,
1: yeah.
0: Right. So for this moment right now, it's the most anticipated game of the season.
1: You know what I was surprised by yesterday watching the broadcast and America's coach, Mike Tomlin? I was surprised that he was on the 49ers side of travel.
0: Same. I was shocked at that, too.
1: I thought that he would business trip, let's fly in, let's fly out.
0: No.
1: I thought that he would be on the side of McVay.
0: Well, and Ryan Harris was on the show with us yesterday.
1: Yeah.
0: And he also agreed with that stance, and his point of view was... Let these people travel. Let them enjoy the fact that they're going there.
1: Let them go see
0: Australia. Yeah, there's a lot of people who've never traveled that far before.
1: Exactly, because there are going to be...
0: It's an interesting perspective.
1: I mean, there are members... I mean, I'm sure a majority of the Rams team has never been to Australia, and they're interested in trying to see everything Australia has to offer and Melbourne has to offer. And they're obviously not going to get a chance because, one, they're sleeping right now. It's 2:30 in the morning over there.
0: Sure, body
1: and
0: clock.
1: Body clock, and they're sleeping, and then they're going to wake up. They're going to play a game at 10:30 in the morning.
0: Right.
1: And then as soon as the game is over, they're going to bus back to the airport and leave.
0: Yeah.
1: They're not even going to get to high-five a kangaroo.
0: No, they're not.
1: So I still am on the side until, you know, obviously it's going to be very outcome bias.
0: I think it's the only thing people care about with this game.
1: The only thing that people care about is the way that the teams traveled.
0: Which coach traveled correctly.
1: But I still don't believe we will know until the coming weeks. I don't think that it'll actually impact this specific game because... The 49ers are obviously well-rested. Their bodies have adjusted to Australia's time, and they've been sleeping over there for a few days now. And the Rams did whatever their sleep doctors have told them to do, whether they slept on the plane or stayed up.
0: Well, they had a special plane. Did you see that?
1: Yeah, yes.
0: Pods for everyone.
1: Pods for everybody.
0: Lay down pods, the whole thing.
1: Exactly. So they're going to be refreshed and ready to go for the game. We're not going to find out until both teams return to the United States and then play the games next weekend. That's when bodies are going to adjust back to this because the Rams are still living their lives and their body clock adjusted to Pacific time. Whereas the 49ers are going to have to come back and reacclimate to Pacific time and reacclimate to their schedule when they come back. So it's going to be a complete adjustment for both these teams, and I don't think we're actually going to know. Now, the 49ers have a home game against the Dolphins, so both these teams are going to play home games. So I think that the Rams get and the 49ers both get the opportunity, and I think obviously it was done on purpose, that they both get to stay on the West Coast and reacclimate to that. But that's when I think we'll know, because going there is the easy part. It's coming back and playing the rest of the season. That's when we'll find out.
0: Yeah, and I think with that concern, though, both teams will get extended time off heading into week two.
1: That's why you can't do this in the middle of the season. If they're going to do this again next year, Australia will always be
0: because they essentially get a weekend off to then get ready to then get back to football.
1: Mm-hmm.
0: So you're right. I don't think it's that big of a deal. So it's Bluck and Abdallah here on Westwood One Sports and the Westwood One Sports app. I wanted to ask you this, you know, with all the travel conversation, Like, what are your biggest travel pet peeves? Because, right, obviously, professional teams don't travel like the rest of us. Gen Pop, where we're you know, getting on the planes and we're dealing with other humans, you know, elbowing you for the middle seat or whatever the case. Some of the pet peeves that I have, and you can text the show at 310-840-4910. I've got a couple. One, it's people who clap when the plane lands. If you are someone that claps when the plane lands, like, what are you doing? Come on now. Like, what? Like,
1: you made it.
0: No. There, like, that is so weird to clap when the plane lands. So that's one. I would also add to the landing and getting off the plane procedures that the people that when the plane finally gets to the gate, unless you are in the very first row, in first class.
1: Oh, sit down.
0: Sit your ass down.
1: Yeah.
0: Why the hell are you standing up if you're in the back?
1: Stay seated.
0: It's going to be like 15 minutes before you get to move.
1: Yeah.
0: So sit down. Relax. The people that the moment the plane gets to the gate and they stand up and they start like acting like they're annoyed that it's taking, it's like, how did you think we all got on the plane?
1: Mm-hmm.
0: If you're sitting in the back, right? Like, you know that the people in front of you have to get off the plane first for you. Like, you don't get to go first just because you stood up first.
1: Mm-hmm.
0: That, to me, irritates me every single time. Pet peeves when you're traveling. Do you have any?
1: Yeah, it's people that aren't ready in the TSA line.
0: If you're not ready, you've got... And what do you mean by ready? Like, they don't have the electronics put away?
1: You've been standing in this Disney line for 20 minutes... watching everybody get their stuff out. If you got to take out now, listen, I got pre-check, so I don't need to take anything out of my bag. Yeah, that bag just pops on.
0: Pre-check now. Everyone's got pre-check. You run into the same issues because everyone's in the same line
1: now. I get it. But that's my point is if you're not in pre-check, if you got to take off your shoes, if you got to take your laptop out, if you got to take out whatever.
0: Take off your shoes.
1: Be ready. Be ready. Yeah. You've been standing in line for 20 minutes watching everybody do the same thing. Don't get up in line and then be taken off your watch and taken off your belt and do it. Be ready. What are you doing in line?
0: Well, they're looking at their phone.
1: Be ready.
0: They're talking to their loved ones.
1: I get into this argument with my wife all the time.
0: My wife.
1: Like, half of these rules are company policies, guys. Like, these aren't like laws. Like, some of this stuff, like when we didn't have pre-check, she was like, well, I got to take all this stuff out. I go, no, you don't. Just put it through. And she was like, well, what are we
0: doing? What is she putting through? Are you smuggling things through?
1: No, not like smuggling.
0: You got
1: not
0: drugs?
1: Like, no, not smuggling things. It was
0: you're
1: like...
0: You're making your wife take the hit for the drugs like, that you're trying like, to get through? TSA?
1: No. It was like the toiletries, like how you're only allowed to have like one... like plastic bag with the 3.5 ounces.
0: Yeah, I mean,
1: I need one bag. I go, you can have two bags.
0: It depends on where you're at.
1: And she's like, oh, whatever.
0: It depends on where you are.
1: Listen, it's a company policy. You don't need to take, she's like, well, it says you need to take your toiletry bag. I go, you don't need to take your toiletry bag.
0: Yeah, it depends.
1: You don't need to do that.
0: I've been in spots where then you run into a TSA agent that's like on the muscle. And then they want to look at it, and then they take everything in your toiletry bag, and they just throw it out. And it's like, what? Come on.
1: Here's the thing, Chris.
0: Guy.
1: You also got to understand, I don't do anything anyway because I know I'm getting pulled out. I don't do anything anyway because I just walk up there and say, can we just get this over with? search me anyway because I know... Oh, guess what?
0: Are you asking for them to get the gloves on, too?
1: The light's going off.
0: Is that your preference?
1: The light's going off. You know how when you go into and come out of Mexico, you hit the button?
0: Yeah, oh yeah, the game. The red button game.
1: It's a fun game.
0: Yeah.
1: Guess who gets red every time?
0: Every time.
1: Every time.
0: Even there, too.
1: Yeah, guess who gets red every time? Abdallah.
0: Yeah.
1: Yeah, guess who gets red?
0: Raj, do you have any peeves when traveling?
2: Oh, man. Mine, as we learned in elementary school, what is right is not always popular. What is popular is not always right. A lot of people, I think you guys included, are probably going to hate me, but I don't care. If it rolls... it doesn't carry on. I'm sorry. Check your stuff. I can't afford to have my stuff get lost. These airlines are terrible. Who are you that are so important? No, you carry like a backpack on. I am tired of everyone trying to take their checked luggage. carrying it on the plane,
1: to be fair,
2: taking up all this space. And I think what bothers me the most is not necessarily the inconvenience of the space. It is the stigma attached to it, that I am so much smarter than you, or I am that much more important than you, that I cannot risk my bags being lost. I need to 100% carry it on with me while you suckers go down and deal with whatever airline that lost your bags. I'm tired of it. I'm over it. If they eliminated all carry-on bags other than like a backpack, I'd be happy with it.
0: I feel personally attacked. Smoke it. I feel personally attacked with that rant, Rosh. I'm team never check, and I only take one bag.
1: We've traveled with Rosh multiple times. He checks a bag every single time.
0: No, I know, but I'm just saying I'm team never check because I want my stuff with me because I've seen things get lost before. So yeah. And yes, I do pack smarter. Rosh, yes, correct. You nailed it. You nailed it right on the head. Yes, that's exactly my philosophy. Is like, yep, I vacuum sealed the clothes. We're all good. Everything's everything's in one bag. I've got it. All right, you can text us.
2: If it fit in a duffel bag or whatever, okay. But I'm tired of these roll-on huge bags that they got to clamp down to get it to go. I'm over it. I'm done. Check
0: you can text the show at 310-840-4910. What's your travel pet peeves? It's Black and Abdallah here on Westwood One Sports. We're going to talk with Anthony Heron coming up. He'll give us his tips. And maybe he agrees with how the 49ers have traveled to Australia. We'll ask him coming up next.
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0: 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Tonight, 49ers, Rams, 8:35 Eastern on Westwood One Sports. Here's Black and Abdallah.
1: And it seems like there's good news for Seattle. Ian Rappaport is reporting for the NFL Network and ESPN that Sam Darnold is expected to miss next week's game, but he should be back sooner rather than later. Sources are telling him it could be just a few weeks. They have 17 days from Wednesday until their week 3 game against the Commanders. So Sam Darnold will get a scheduled break in between. So right now for the Seahawks, it seems like it's not as big of a deal as maybe it could have been last night.
2: Yeah, and they should be able to beat the Cardinals without
1: Sam Darnold. I think so. Drew Locke did a fine job last night.
2: Yeah, Drew Locke did a good job.
1: It's Black and Abdallah here on Westwood One Sports. Let's welcome in Anthony Heron from the Big Ten Network, Fox 32 Chicago, one of our teammates here at Westwood One Sports. Big Ant, welcome to the show. And how about last night's game in Seattle? Are they a team that we're just not really giving enough credit to as we enter this season, where they were so good last season, they win the Super Bowl, everyone's talking about the Rams, and then the starting quarterback goes out and Seattle finds a way to win a game to open the season?
3: Yeah, that's what happens when someone builds a super team, and they were already a juggernaut before that, and the Rams.
1: We'll try to connect with Anthony, but when we look at the contest there last night, Abdallah, it is one of those things where we see Seattle trying to win games with their defense, and it's impressive the way they pull it off.
2: Yeah, especially considering, you know, if you're going to be missing Sam Darnold for a game, you're going to see a lot of Price, you're going to see a lot of running the football, and you're going to see a lot of Drew Locke doing what he did yesterday. They're going to have time to limit the mistakes. He played a ton in the preseason, so when he came in, he was very familiar with the game plan. You saw them run it a lot, and then he made opportunistic throws. Like that throw that he made was great, and it set them up. You throw the touchdown and it set them up to win, and you come from behind in a game that they had no business winning. As soon as Sam Darnold went out of that game, the Patriots and Patriots fans should have thought that they had that game locked up. Pun intended, that you had that game locked up, and then Drew Locke comes in and manages the game well. There's nothing wrong with saying a backup quarterback is a game manager, because that's what he should be. He should come in, limit the mistakes, don't have any turnovers, don't take a lot of sacks, and don't put your team in harm's way. And that's exactly what Drew Locke did. He didn't have any, you know, backbreaking turnovers. He didn't, you know, take any bad sacks or anything like that. He kept the team in the game and he let the defense do their job. And Mike McDonald, that's the strength of their team, is the defense.
1: And that's really how they win, right? And that's what we saw last year. And that's why the news out of Seattle this morning that Sam Darnold is expected to be okay. Maybe only misses a week or two, but it won't be that big of an issue for the Seahawks moving forward. So as we bring in Anthony Heron to the show, Anthony, what did you make of Seattle's win last night, 13-10 over the Patriots?
3: Well, to the point you were making a moment ago, the Rams built their super team, and then they stole a lot of the headlines just based off all the future Hall of Famers on their roster. And so we weren't really talking about the Seahawks as much as we should be, as the defending Super Bowl champions. But I thought the defense still looked extremely salty, and that shouldn't be a big surprise with all the talent that returned over there. Of course, they lost Kobe Bryant to the Bears. But overall, it's a defense that returns largely intact, especially with the way they can get after the quarterback. I was struck by how Drake May looked late in the game, though. And there were even some opportunities he missed early in the game also. So I would imagine that as talented as he is and as excellent as A.J. Brown is, they'll get on the same page more than we saw, assuming A.J. Brown is going to be back soon from a health perspective. But Seattle's a more than complete enough team, and Drew Locke has been a quality veteran backup who'll be able to kind of keep the ship afloat for them. But I think that Bears fans and expectations around the NFL for how Drake May looked in some key situations there, I try not to view everything through a Bears lens, but I'll just say that playing quarterback and being consistently excellent there is really hard in the National Football League. And the Drake May we saw last night didn't look like the guy who almost won MVP last season.
2: For tonight's game, we've talked a lot about what the Rams have added, the health of the 49ers, but it seems like the focus has been on the travel and the way the 49ers got there about a week ago and the way the Rams got there hours ago. Which approach would you have taken and which approach would you prefer?
3: So I've done similar trips like this, both as a player in the NFL and just as a family man. I'm a big advocate of showing up early. I don't know why you would show up the day before the game. When I was with the Atlanta Falcons, we played a game over in Tokyo against the Indianapolis Colts. We were there for the entire week. You know, they had us popping Ambien on the plane so we could get sleep. You know, they're regulating our sleep schedule. They're closing the blinds on the plane just so we could all kind of take naps at the same time on the way over. And we had the entire week to regulate our bodies to play in that game in the Tokyo Dome. I just went to Australia a couple of years ago with my family. It's an arduous task. Now, we had a 6-year-old with us, so that enhanced the difficulty of the trip anyway. But Just trying to get yourself together. Once you get there, I don't know how you play a football game hours after arriving in Australia. But the Melbourne Cricket Ground, I will say, it is a fantastic venue for sports. They've been way ahead of how we've been operating here in the United States from a sports betting perspective and the atmosphere and the venue. It's the largest stadium in the southern hemisphere of the planet. But it's a really wild place to go see a game.
1: Anthony Heron with Plucky Abdallah here on Westwood One Sports. Speaking of the game itself, the Rams, have they been way too overhyped here in this offseason? As a former player in the NFL, do you look at it and say, all right, yeah, everyone can say it in the offseason, but we got to still go play the games and they can still be beat?
3: They've been adequately hyped, I'd say. Now, they're not going to go undefeated. They're not going to make all these games look easy, but they've earned the hype just by the players and the future gold jackets that they have on that squad. It is as complete a football team in its construct as you could hope for. Now, as far as just the straight line go-getter speed, if I was going to nitpick anything about their passing attack, I'd say, well, who's the guy who really sort of lengthens the coverage of the opponent? And they don't necessarily have that in high volume, but they don't need it. They've got Matt Stafford as a quarterback, and we've seen his game evolve in recent years to being able to be this guy that plays with precision, control, accuracy, all the pre-snap acumen that he operates with. So their offense is going to be exceptional, especially because of the way that Sean McVay values running the football. That's what separates McVay and Shanahan and Ben Johnson, some of these guys who've LaFleur with Green Bay, some of the guys who've really begun operating at a high level because they take the load off of their quarterback, not having to win the game from the pocket so consistently. And I just love the way that they operate in that regard. But that being said, you still got all these other players. They still do have a number of guys who are maybe getting a little bit long in the tooth as well. So I don't think there's going to be this historic march toward the undefeated season that rivals the Dolphins or the Patriots or anything like that. But I do think that they should be and rightfully are the pick to click in the preseason.
1: Anthony, where are you at this weekend? Where can we watch you and your coverage?
3: So I've got some more college action happening. I had two games last week, one for the Big Ten Network, one for Westwood, one had the Black College Hall of Fame Classic on Sunday. After calling the UMass upset over Rutgers on Thursday night, this week I'm heading to Madison. A lot of folks watched that game Wisconsin played against Notre Dame in their opener. It was really competitive for about three quarters, and that physicality of the Irish combined with their athleticism showed up. So I've got Wisconsin on Saturday night. They're going to have Western Illinois, a bit of a palate cleanser of an opponent that they should be able to handle on Saturday night on the Big Ten Network.
1: Awesome. We'll be watching. Thank you, Anthony. We'll talk to you soon.
3: All right. Thanks, fellas.
1: There he is, Anthony Heron, Big Ten Network, Fox 32 Chicago, Westwood One Sports. Great guy and great coverage of college football and also the NFL as we're talking about the game tonight, the Rams and the 49ers in Australia.
2: If we had like a scoreboard, majority of people are going with the 49ers and how they have approached this.
1: Oh, yeah.
2: Going
1: yeah,
2: into right. Tonight's game.
1: Every former player we've talked to has said, like, why, this is crazy to just go over there and to just try and play a game.
2: Now, I don't know if it's because in the back of their mind, they're like, I want to see a koala. I want to see a kangaroo. I want to see what Australia has to offer. Or if they're like, that's how I want to go about this business trip.
1: No, I mean, it does make sense that you want to be comfortable, but I also see the Rams' point of view that if you are uncomfortable for about 36 hours, you will be comfortable the rest of the season because you'll be back
2: exactly
1: Friday night here in the States. It's Black and Abdallah. We'll talk about Drake May and his performance last night coming up next.
4: 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The rivalry goes international as division rivals the Los Angeles Rams take on the San Francisco 49ers. Airing live on Netflix from the Melbourne Cricket Ground tonight. 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
5: Live from Chicago, it's Black and Abdallah. We are 7 hours, 34 minutes, and 50 seconds away from kickoff tonight. That's right. In Australia, the Rams and the 49ers going head-to-head for the second game of the NFL season. And last night, the opener, Seattle wins 13-10. Seattle's defense showed up. Three picks of Drake May, and Drake May against tougher competition looked not that good last night.
6: No, he looked awful once again. I mean, this is in the last five games. If you go back to the playoffs, Drake May has thrown seven touchdowns, and he's had 11 turnovers, seven interceptions, four fumbles lost, and he's taken 24 sacks. And that's, look, granted, three of those have been wins, and two of those losses have been to the Super Bowl champions, the Seahawks, right? So the Patriots have been able to get by in three of those games. One of those wins was to the Denver Broncos, who are without Bo Nix. And if they would have had Bo Nix, maybe the Patriots aren't in that Super Bowl and aren't in yesterday's game either, because they wouldn't have been in that Super Bowl. But Drake May, it seems like, has had a problem holding on to the football and throwing it to the other team in the most clutch times, because yesterday, three drives in the fourth quarter all ended with interceptions. And this has been a problem going back to last postseason. And it didn't cost them going to the Super Bowl, but it seems like it's a problem moving forward. And now that you're playing a tougher schedule, and this is something that has, you know, been talked about the entire offseason with the Patriots. Now that they face a first place schedule, what is it going to be like? Now that they face Seattle and they're in an 0-1 hole, you have to face Pittsburgh, then you have to go to Jacksonville, then you have to go to Buffalo, then you get a little bit of a break with Vegas, but then you get the Jets. The Jets are a good defense this year. So you're facing better competition. How is this going to look for Drake May and this offense and this Patriots team moving forward? Because right now it's one game, it could be an overreaction, but going back to the last four games, if you combine it, Drake May has not looked like a guy who was second in MVP voting and just lost by a few votes to Matthew Stafford last year.
5: Yeah, I mean, the last five games, seven touchdowns, 11 turnovers from Drake May. You mentioned and quoted the sacks that May has taken throughout the playoffs and what we saw last night. Like, here's the unfortunate thing for Drake May. He had an opportunity last night to kind of stop the doubters, right? Patriots had the ball. They had it under 2 minutes. They were driving. It's not his fault that Romeo Doubs sucks and can't catch an easy completion that would have been a 15-yard pickup and a first down. It's not his fault.
6: I know, but
5: like, Romeo Doubs is bad with the Packers. Now he's bad with the Patriots. It shouldn't be a surprise.
6: I'm not laughing about that. And I understand player safety, and I want all the players to be safe.
5: I know where you're going with this.
6: And I want all the players to feel safe. Yeah. And I understand that concussions are a plague on this league, and I understand all the research that goes into them and the millions of dollars that the league has put into them, but you cannot wear a guardian cap and you cannot have the big helmet and be bad at the same time. Those two things cannot exist at the same time. You can't be Romeo Doubs and be and miss and have that many drops and also have the big helmet.
5: Well, that's like, that's what I'm saying.
6: You can't be bad. Like, you can't suck at your job and also have the big helmet on. Right?
5: If you're doing
6: the Heisman pose with the big helmet, you look cool. Like, it's not a problem, right?
5: Really?
6: I don't think
5: it looks cool.
6: Like, I'm just saying, like,
5: I understand player safety, but it does not look cool.
6: I'm just saying, like, you can get by if you're good and you're like, I just want to be safe, but I'm also good at my job. Like, if I'm running people, like, if Derrick Henry wanted to wear the guardian cap and he's blowing people over and he's running people and he's pushing players off and guys bouncing off of him left and right.
5: Yeah.
6: It's like, all right, dude, I get it. That's cool. That's fine. But if you're dropping passes and balls are bouncing off your helmet, like, that's a problem. Okay.
5: It is. And I would, I would say watching the game last night, I was having the same thought that, like, the guardian cap, it prevents someone from being good.
6: Does it? Can we do a study?
5: I think it is. Like, who's the best player that wears the guardian cap?
6: And exclude
5: the offensive lineman. The offensive lineman, you can wear it. You get away with it. Those dudes are tough. They're bashing helmets every play. I'm cool with that. I'm talking about skill position players wearing the guardian cap. And I understand it's for safety.
6: You want player safety.
5: It just does not look cool. If it were me, I wouldn't wear it because I would care about looking better, I guess, on the field. Look good, feel good, right? Like play good, right? Like,
6: yeah.
5: It's, and what you were saying about you can't suck and wear it. It reminds me of, like, when you're on the golf course, you can't be slow and bad, right?
6: Yeah.
5: You can't be a bad golfer and a slow golfer. You can be bad at golf, but play with pace. Or
6: that's like me.
5: You can take your time and be really good, so it actually evens out because you're so good. You're taking less shots and all this stuff, right? Yeah. You're not searching for balls in the water, whatever it is. You can't be bad at golf and also be slow. That's the most irritating thing that's in front of you on a golf course.
6: I thought you were going to say you can't be bad at golf and wear red.
5: No, that's just funny. If you're the Tiger Woods guy.
6: If you're the guy that shows up in red to a golf course. And you're like, and I get the Tiger Award, and now everybody that wears red to a golf course is like, all right, what's up, Tiger? Like, what are you doing?
5: You know what's funny about that is I was looking to get new golf shoes, and the only color that they had them in was, like, the white and red.
6: I thought to myself,
5: I'm no Tiger Woods. I don't want the red.
6: But I feel like shoes are different than wearing the red shirt and, like, black shorts. Because, like, you know what you're doing. Like, you know what you're trying to do.
5: Yes.
6: Everybody knows when you're buying the red golf shirt, you're like, all right, Tiger.
5: You want to be a Tiger Woods. Yeah. Yes, you do. So not only do we have the game last night that we're looking at it from the angle of the Patriots, but also when you look at it from the angle of the Seahawks, it seems as if today the Seahawks have dodged a bullet. The reports from Ian Rappaport, Sam Darnold is not expected to have a major issue with the hip. It's that maybe a week or two, he'll be out, and then perhaps by week three, he could be ready to go against the Commanders.
6: Yeah, and that is good for them. You know, they've got a extended time off now because they played the game on a Wednesday because of the Australia game tonight, that he's got extra time to rest between now and that game against the Commanders that's in 2 weeks. So, the Seahawks are a great team. They're a great defense. They can probably beat Arizona without Sam Darnold and have Drew Lock. And Drew Lock played a ton in the preseason. Drew Lock, I couldn't believe it when they said Drew Lock has been in the league for 9 years. I'm like, God, I feel old. But Drew Lock is a good game manager. And now that he's got over a week to prepare, he's got 10 days to prepare for the Cardinals, that now you can limit the damage that Drew Lock can do. You can get him ready. The throw that he made to Jackson Smith and Jigba, that even if he wouldn't have gone and scored the touchdown, it just pick up a first down, that would have been enough. But he broke away, and they were calling a great game for Drew Lock. There were some questionable throws, because you come in as a backup, you're a backup for a reason, but Drew Lock did a great job of controlling the game, not throwing the ball away, not taking bad sacks, and really limiting what the Patriots were able to do defensively and turning it into a game where you were like, as soon as Sam Darnold went out and you saw him go to the locker room, you're like, well, this is going to be a Patriots win here. The Patriots could get away with this here.
5: You know what's funny about that is we didn't bring it up yet, but you're right. The Jackson Smith and Jigba reception, 45 yards, touchdown. You know why? Well, I thought about that after that reception. I thought to myself, of course, because you know what? It doesn't even matter that Sam Darnold is missing, and that's not a shot at Darnold. The way the Seahawks operate is everything around the quarterback position is great. Mm-hmm. And so, Darnold's out and Drew Lock is in. It doesn't matter because the best offensive player in the league that's not a quarterback picks him up, right? 45-yard touchdown reception.
6: Yeah.
5: Boom, back in the game. Three picks from the secondary from the Seahawks. Getting after the quarterback with pressure on defense. Like it didn't really matter. And that's what's so impressive about Seattle. And why, you know, of course, they're not flashy. They don't have any big personalities. But they get after it, man. And they're a good football team. And they may be boring, but they win. And that's what we saw last night. 13-10 Seahawks over the Patriots.
6: I was surprised we didn't get more out of Jadarian Price yesterday. He looked great at the start.
5: He did.
6: And, you know, we didn't get more of him. He only had 10 carries for 52 yards. But, you know, I thought that we would get more. He also had 2 receptions for 6 yards. But I think you'll see more of him against the Cardinals when they face them next week, just because you want to limit what Drew Lock is going to do. And look, like we said, they're going to be able to beat the Cardinals, we think, that without Sam Darnold. But again, watching the game yesterday, as soon as Sam Darnold went out, I went to DraftKings, promo code BNA26.
5: Yep.
6: And, you know, the
5: Shout
6: spread,
5: out.
6: I thought, you know, the Patriots would go and become the favorites. The spread only went down like a point. The Seahawks were still a favorite. I don't know if it's disrespect to Sam Darnold. I don't know if it's disrespect to Drake May. But the drop-off to Sam Darnold to Drew Lock doesn't seem to be that much. Or maybe it's the disrespect to Drake May, because we saw giving the ball away 3 times in the fourth quarter, not being able to do much of anything against that Seahawks defense because they're just so good and so unrelenting. And being able to stop the run the way they were, being able to stop what Drake May was able to do after A.J. Brown goes out. This was before A.J. Brown went out, and they weren't really able to do anything. Once they got A.J. Brown going, I thought they'd be able to do more, but then he goes out with the high ankle sprain that we know now that's being reported. They weren't really able to do much of anything after he went out.
5: I think, to your point, when the spread didn't really change, when Darnold went out and Lock came in, I think that was just more about how the game was playing out, right? Mm-hmm. Like, it was pretty obvious from the start. It was going to be a low-scoring, defensive game. And then, like, if that's the case, the line's not going to move that much.
6: Yeah.
5: Like I didn't think because one quarterback's in or out, like, the game was totally going to flip. Because what we've talked about with Drew Lock, he's a serviceable backup. One of the better backups in the NFL. Maybe not the best. But they can get by for a couple weeks with Drew Lock. Their next game's against the Cardinals. I don't think that's much of a problem. And then we'll see for week 3 whether or not Sam Darnold can get back. It's Plucky Abdallah here on Westwood One Sports, the Westwood One Sports app, SiriusXM channel 260, and all of our great radio affiliates around the country. We're on the air until 3 Eastern, hanging out with you here on Westwood One Sports. You can always call or text the show at 310-840-4910. We have more football tonight, Abdallah. 7 hours and 22 minutes away. We have the game down under, Australia, the 49ers and the Rams, which is a fantastic game. If we were looking at, remove the travel conversation to it, of the best games of the weekend, this is right up there. There's probably like 3 really great games, mm-hmm. I think, by count. It's Buffalo, Houston. It's San Francisco in Los Angeles. And then it's probably Denver, Kansas City on Monday Night Football. Like, those are the big 3 games of the weekend. And to have 49ers Rams be tonight, this is a really good contest. And I want to see if San Francisco has heard all of the chatter all offseason about how great the Rams are. You know what I'm saying? Like I have a feeling most teams are going to circle these contests against the Rams. And not that teams are not trying to win their games, mm-hmm. but it does feel like everyone is going to be going against the Rams. You know what I mean? Like, it's everyone thinks the Rams are just the automatic Super Bowl team from the NFC.
6: Mm-hmm.
5: They're going to win the Super Bowl. Mm-hmm. They put together a super team in the offseason. Players hear that. Teams hear that. Coaching staffs hear that.
6: Yeah. I think if you go back to last season, you had two games between these two teams, obviously. One of them was a game that went to overtime, 26-23, that the 49ers won, and a blowout for the Rams that the 49ers lost 42-26. Both those games, Mac Jones games. So Brock Purdy did not play in either of those games. So when you look at that, completely different now, obviously, with Brock Purdy. The 49ers are going to have George Kittle today. They're going to have Bosa back today as well, because both those guys did not have injury designations in the final injury report. So both those guys are going to be back, which is, you know, Bosa, a little bit expected. His injury was pretty early on in the season last year. But for Kittle, his torn Achilles last year, it's miraculous that he's being able to come back. And, you know, you're going to get Evans is going to make his debut tonight, Mike Evans. So you've got weapons for Brock Purdy that should be available. It's also the debut of Myles Garrett for the Rams, Trent McDuffie for the Rams. So they've completely revamped their defense to try to combat what the 49ers and what the Seahawks were able to do to them in the NFC Championship game. So yeah, I think that both the Seahawks and the Rams, or in the 49ers, have kind of heard everyone, us included, talk about the Rams all offseason and how they're 5-1 to win the Super Bowl when everyone else is 10-11 and 12-1.
5: We've been talking about the Rams on the field, and with the 49ers, we've been talking about everything other.
6: Well,
5: right?
6: Yeah.
5: Right? We've been talking about the electrical substation zapping tendons.
6: Your coach got into a car accident.
5: Yeah, I mean, yeah, he was on his
6: phone,
5: you know, I guess. Story changed a little. I don't know. And then, you know, their owner is...
6: Owner's going to trailer parks looking for some fun.
5: What is he looking for exactly?
6: Fun.
5: What were you going to say? Fun?
6: Fun.
5: Is that what you were going to say that he was looking for?
6: Yeah, okay.
5: Sometimes you're on the... You're watching QVC.
6: Yeah.
5: And then you're home shopping, right?
6: Yeah,
5: you're watching, you're looking for the fun, I guess.
0: I love to show the texture and this wave pattern. Again, it looks like you went and got a blow at your blowout at your salon. Oh my God. And it looks beautiful.
3: All right, so here's what's happening today. We're having a huge beauty sale. Everything ships to you for free, but that goes away at the end of the day. I will remind you that this is
5: a one-time only price.
3: There's no commercials.
5: It's a one-time only price.
6: You can't just go to commercials.
5: That's so great. That piece of audio from the QVC lady trying to say blow out for her hair is just the absolute best.
7: And I don't care where you lean politically, AOC's hot.
5: Okay, all right. Thank you, Kostos. Kostos is out there. What did he say today? Something about booty?
6: Well, listen, when you've got the Patriots, we've got A.J. Brown, who is now going to miss, who knows, because it's a high ankle sprain. It could be 2 weeks. It could be 6 weeks. Who knows? That's something that lingers throughout the season. You bring in Romeo Doubs, but you traded away Kayshon Booty. And he said, why would you trade away Kayshon Booty when you know Romeo Doubs can't be that good?
5: Well, that's true. I agree with that.
6: He said, why do the Patriots hate Booty so much?
5: That's fair.
6: Find a group of guys, the Patriots, that hate Booty so much. He said he's a guy with a two-year-old. He wants Booty more than anybody. I would argue that the Patriots have a guy that likes Booty.
5: I think up and down the roster, ownership, head coach. I think they're pro Booty.
6: The original owner that likes to... go to certain establishments.
7: Sure. And I don't care where you lean politically, AOC's hot. Just saying.
5: All right, Nick Kostos is on before us on Westwood One Sports. He's the best. He's outstanding. He has a new podcast with Brian Baldinger.
6: That's
5: awesome.
6: Which
5: is outstanding for the football season. So shout out to our friend Nick Kostos. He's crushing it for the football season. It's Black and Abdallah here on Westwood One Sports and the Westwood One Sports app. Can Drew Lock keep pace with the NFC West until Sam Darnold returns? 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
1: We're getting closer and closer to kickoff tonight, 7 hours, 10 minutes away from the start of the game this evening, 49ers and the Rams. Wow, what a way to start the season. Last night's game, even though by some accounts would say it's bad football with the Patriots and the Seahawks, it was still football and the season's back. And we're excited to talk about it.
2: You hate that.
1: What do you mean I hate
2: that? You hate
1: that?
2: It when people say
1: I do.
3: It's bad football.
1: It is certainly.
2: You got to admit that game.
1: I enjoy
2: that game
1: football.
2: Sucked.
1: I enjoy all types of football. I am not an elitist. I do not only watch good football.
2: You have to admit.
1: I consume all of the football and I love it. And I enjoyed watching last night. I had a great time.
2: You have to admit.
1: I had a great time.
2: The game wasn't great.
1: Well, I was more annoyed that it was a push. I was annoyed that I felt like I was right all the way along, and then Drake May threw an interception at the end because I had the Patriots plus three. That annoyed me.
2: The game wasn't great.
1: I mean, it was a football game. We've been without
2: it
1: for so long.
2: I understand that, but you got to admit that the game wasn't great, and tonight
1: should be good.
2: Should be great.
1: PSA, it's on Netflix.
2: Yeah.
1: For people who don't know.
2: Figure it out,
1: you know,
2: man.
1: I don't want to have a situation that we had for the Home Run Derby or the Field of Dreams game where people were unaware that there was a game on Netflix because I guess they're not interested in promoting it. Who knows? But that's the case. Live from Chicago, it's Black and Abdallah. Now it's time to go on out to parts unknown, Colorado.
4: And the next question comes from the line of Raj Sharan with Westwood One. Please proceed.
1: Here on a Thursday, a football Thursday, it's now time for Over and Under with Raj. What's up, Raj?
5: What's up, fellas? And you know what? If you don't have a Netflix subscription, you can listen for free on the Westwood One Sports app tonight.
1: Hell yeah.
2: Damn right.
1: Hell yeah.
5: The 49ers. So there you go. All right, fellas. Well, we got just moments ago out of Seattle. Apparently, they got some pretty good news on Sam Darnold with his hip injury. It may not like wipe out his season, but he's not going to play at least this week. So this is probably going to be a week-to-week thing to see how many games that he misses. So that's where we're going to start off in over-under with my guy, Drew Locke. Boy, it was a blast from the past for this Bronco fan to see all the Drew Locke memes. This ran my life for a while when we were talking ourselves into Drew Locke here in Parts Unknown. So here's my question for you guys, because we don't know how many games Drew Locke is going to play. He's currently won 100% of the games that he's played. I want to know, Abdallah, Drew Locke will win over or under 74.5% of his starts until Sam Darnold is back. Can he win three quarters of the games that he has to play to keep the Seahawks afloat, Abdallah?
2: I always stop and play that video of him singing Young Jeezy as loud as I can.
5: Amazing.
2: It's
5: the best part is that was during the COVID year when there were

0: like no fans at the game. And he had a great game. I remember he out-dueled Herbert and the Broncos beat the Chargers. But that's all we talked about the next day was him rapping and
1: it's
0: and
1: so good. And, yeah. It's so good. It's such a great song, too. I think he will win over. I'm going to go over because I think he only plays one game. And for this injury, I'm going to go with this injury right now because I don't know if there's...
2: Are we talking about the entire season?
1: Yeah, I'm just going to say this injury. Like, I'm not going to go, like, if Sam Darnold has to miss a game later in the season. I'm
2: Raj,
1: gonna say,
2: what is the question for? The
0: question
2: entire
0: was,
2: season
0: Drew
2: or for just
0: will
2: right
0: win
2: now?
0: Over or under 74.5% of his starts until Sam Darnold returns. So, because
2: okay,
0: I said
2: yeah,
0: until
2: so right
0: Sam
2: now,
0: Darnold
1: one
0: returns,
1: game he wins,
0: when he's back,
1: one game he wins,
0: over.
1: So over. I'm saying Sam Darnold only misses one game. Drew Lock wins next week against the Cardinals, so over.
2: You know, Abdallah, you might be forgetting a possible storyline of week one. What if Jacoby Brissett is pulled and Carson Beck's put in there and he's now the second coming for the Cardinals and maybe they're a team to be reckoned with?
1: So another guy throws three interceptions against the Seahawks? What do
2: yeah,
1: we?
2: No, I'm kidding. I think it's over as well because I think the one game that Drew Lock will play against the Cardinals, I think Seattle wins on the road. I don't think it's a problem. So I would go.
0: If he has to miss another game, if Darnold's out for more than one game, it does get a little tougher. They've got the Commanders, the Chargers, and the Niners, the Broncos. That's who they have after this week. So if this injury is more than just a game, that's some tough sledding right there for Drew Lock.
2: I would say I'm still going to go over because even if he has to start against the Commanders, which what the Rappaport tweet said that he had 17 days until that game. So say Lock has to play that game too. The Commander Seahawks, the Seahawks still have a chance.
1: Yeah.
2: Now, I'm not saying that they would be by far the favorite in that game, but I wouldn't rule Seattle out of winning that with Drew Lock. So, Raj, I get your point. The competition does get tougher, but I do think that they have a chance to win. So I'll go over.
0: I dig it. All right, guys. Well, one of us three numbskulls yesterday picked Drake May to be the MVP. Who was that moron yesterday during our prediction segment that picked Drake May? I think the idiot said he was the runner-up last year. I think he'll be even better this year. Oh, my goodness. Well, Drake May, by the way, for those that weren't listening yesterday, that idiot was me. Drake May threw three picks last night. He only threw eight all of last season, and he threw three in one game. Drake May, over or under 10.5 interceptions for the season, including the three from last night. Black.
2: I'm going to go over. I do not see Drake May having a season that he had last year, even though I do like him as a player and I think he will develop. He's not going to have the charmed stats that he had last year to put him into the MVP conversation. So I'm going to say over. He'll have more than the eight that he threw last year. The 10.5, I think he goes over that number. I don't think it'll be something crazy like 20, but I do think that he'll throw like 13 interceptions on the season. It doesn't help that game one you threw three.
1: Yeah, I'm going to go over. I mean, he's facing much better defenses. I think he could be... I'm not going to say he's going to go one a game the rest of the way, but I wouldn't be surprised if he threw 15 or 16, something like that.
2: I mean, also factor in how long is A.J. Brown out?
1: Yeah, exactly.
2: You know, if he is relying on Romeo Doubs in the big helmet to get him through games, I don't know if that's the case. I mean, it's he's not good.
1: Yeah, no, he's not good. He's not good.
0: You know, give me the under because I picked the guy for MVP.
1: No.
0: Come on, man.
2: Yeah, he threw a quarter of his interceptions last night, and that's
0: McDaniels it. McDaniels has got to go ultra conservative, just bubble screens like all game. All right, guys. Well, we got a huge one tonight down under. We got the 49ers, we got the Rams. One of your guys' favorite quarterbacks. You love you some Brock Purdy. Anytime we ask this offseason, who's the most overrated quarterback in the league? Boy, you guys were simpatico. It's got to be Brock Purdy. Well, guess what? He didn't play against the Rams last season. He missed both games that they played LA. Will Brock Purdy tonight in Australia throw for over or under 1.5 touchdowns against Miles Garrett, Trent McDuffie, and that Rams defense? Abdallah.
1: That is a good question. Let's see. I'm going to go over. I think he throws an interception tonight. I think he throws an interception. I think he's good for one tonight. You've got a great defense. They could be the best defense in the NFL. There's always, you know, the fluky tipped pass because someone gets a hand on it somehow. I'm going over. I'm going over tonight on Brock Purdy interceptions.
2: Isn't the question touchdowns?
0: It was touchdowns. It was touchdowns.
1: Oh, touchdown? I thought he said interceptions.
0: No, I said touchdowns. I wanted to see how long it was going to take you to catch it.
2: I don't know if you saw me look at the camera and
0: I
2: look
0: saw
2: at
0: you look at the camera. And I was like, let's just let him keep going.
1: I was reading it while he was doing it.
2: Stop the show.
1: Okay.
2: I was going to interrupt, but last time I interrupted and corrected you, you started yelling at me.
1: No, because I was reading along with it. I was reading along with it. I was still reading the Drake May one.
2: Like, I looked up and I looked at Raj and I'm like,
0: I knew you knew because we made eye contact on it, but I was like, I want to see how long Bleck lets this go. We should have just let him keep going, and then you could have given your answer.
2: So your answer's under because you think he's going to throw interceptions.
1: No. He could take
2: it. So now you're changing your answer?
1: No, he could throw two touchdowns, and he could throw two touchdowns and one interception. There's nothing wrong with that.
2: He's throwing a boomerang.
1: Oh, have you seen the total in this game?
2: It's both a touchdown and an interception in one.
1: 48.5 in this game.
2: Okay, all right.
1: That's a lot of points in this game. I'm going to go
0: Bleck,
1: over.
0: You know what? For fun, why don't you answer both? Interceptions and touchdowns.
2: I will say under the interception number, and I will go over the touchdowns.
1: Yeah.
2: I think he is good for at least two touchdowns, and he's good for one pick tonight.
1: All right.
2: So I think he'll throw an interception. I think he'll go over the touchdowns.
1: You said under interception.
2: Yeah. What's the number? 1.5. So he throws one.
1: Okay.
0: So you got him going two and one, right? Like two daddies, one pick?
2: Yeah.
0: Like that?
1: Okay.
2: Right. Boy, what am I missing? What did you think I was saying?
1: I'm just looking at the numbers.
2: What numbers?
1: Numbers.
0: Did we break Abdallah?
2: I think something's happening here.
1: No.
0: Oh my gosh. All right. Well, guys, let's go on to the next one because it's kind of similar to this one. But look, one thing that Purdy does well, the Niners do well. They do a lot. They run the ball. They play act. They throw screens. They do things to protect their quarterback, which is crazy. He still gets hurt. But they try to do those things to not give up sacks. And they are going up against the NFL's sack master, coming off of breaking the record a year ago, and now he's on the Rams. Question for you, Chris Bleck. Miles Garrett will sack Brock Purdy over or under 1.5 times tonight in Australia.
2: Yeah, you know how I'm thinking about this, Raj? Is at the end of the game, when they're all done, is it a highlight package of Miles Garrett, multiple sacks? I'm going to say under. I think he gets one, but it's one and one only. I don't think it's going to be Garrett just 3 to 4 sacks, just ruining the entire game. I feel like that would be too obvious for an outcome tonight.
0: I think it's hard to do that when you're not just dropping back and throwing all game. And the Niners don't do that. Yep. They're too well coached. And they have all those gadget players. They got Debo. Mm-hmm. They got Christian. They got ways to slow down the pass rush. But it is Miles Garrett, bro. What do you say, Abdallah?
2: They're also one of the only teams in the league that runs a fullback. So shout out to Shanahan and keeping a fullback
0: shout
2: on the
0: out
2: roster.
0: Fullback.
2: So
0: yes.
1: I'm trying Howard to look Griffith and see how many times.
2: You still looking at numbers?
1: No, I'm looking to see how many times Mac Jones was sacked in this game, in these games last year. Let's see, he was sacked one time in that one game.
0: And they split lights. Like, Mac Jones beat the Rams last year in a game.
1: No, I know, but I'm just trying to see how many times he was sacked in those games.
2: Sacked.
1: He was sacked one time in those games, in the two games.
0: I'm telling you, man.
1: I'm going to say under. I'm going to say under. I don't think Brock Purdy gets sacked tonight by Miles Garrett. I think they're going to do a really good job because you don't have to worry about Donald, so you don't have to worry about, what do we do if we double team Miles Garrett and we leave Donald with a one-on-one matchup. So I think they're going to do a good job of putting a double team on Miles Garrett and limiting that. So I'm going to say Miles Garrett does not get a sack tonight.
0: There you go. And look, they didn't know about Donald till recently, but they've known they were going to be playing Miles Garrett for a while. So Kyle Shanahan's been working on that. I would expect a lot of reverses to Debo, screens to Chris, anything they can do to slow down Miles Garrett. All right, guys, that does it for Over Under. Football's back.
2: Thank you, Raj. We appreciate it. Football is back. I'm sorry that we broke you in that.
1: You didn't
2: that
1: break
2: segment.
1: Me.
2: We wanted to make sure that you were answering the same questions we were answering.
1: I'm unbreakable.
2: You're unbreakable.
1: I'm like an M. Night Shyamalan movie, baby. You can't break me.
2: Which one? Some are not very good.
1: Unbreakable.
2: Unbreakable. Mm-hmm. It was so.
1: And Signs.
2: Signs is good. Mm-hmm. Underrated. The one. Mm-hmm. The one with the
1: and the new one.
2: The new one looks okay. Gyllenhaal.
1: I don't know.
2: Right.
1: Yeah, I would
2: say underrated, and I don't care if people disagree. The Village is great.
1: The Village is the scariest one because it's plausible.
2: The Village is a great.
1: The Village
2: film.
1: Is the only one that could actually happen.
2: Yeah, it's true. It's true. I like The Village. I really enjoy that.
0: There's two of us.
2: Do you like it, Rush?
0: All right.
2: Yeah.
3: I love The Village. Mm-hmm. Now I'm very biased. M. Night home team. Avatar. Yeah, I'm walking out. It wasn't that bad, guys. It wasn't that bad.
2: 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We'll tell you about that coming up next.
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1: We're getting ready for the second night of the NFL as the kickoff week is here, week one in the NFL. We are 6 hours, 50 minutes away from the second game this evening. Rams and 49ers, listen to it right here on Westwood One Sports. Some other news around the NFL at this time, taking a look at the Raiders. Is it a good thing that Fernando Mendoza won't be playing this week because Brock Bowers underwent a meniscus trim on Tuesday and is expected to miss a game or two. So the best tight end on the team, one of the best tight ends in football, is not available. So does that lead towards Abdallah's argument that Kirk Cousins should be starting the season for the Raiders, which I absolutely disagree about? But Abdallah, I will give you the floor first. Does this mean you're right that this is why Cousins should be starting the season for the Raiders?
2: Listen, you go. I've got my meniscus trim appointment. You know, I go in every 6 weeks, 4 to 6 weeks, and get a meniscus trim. You've got your meniscus trim. It seems like you've got your meniscus trim every 4 weeks or so. You just go in like it's a haircut, right? That seems like something that people that shouldn't bother people. Meniscus trims happen all the time, right?
1: What are you talking about?
2: Meniscus, it's a serious thing. People are acting like it's nothing.
1: Well, I mean, for football, it's Brock Bowers,
2: who's hurt a lot. Come on, man.
1: It's a standard thing.
3: So I was just trying to get a sweet haircut.
1: Listen, Munkin, it's not the same as your fresh do, your fresh haircut that you got there.
3: So I was just trying to get a sweet haircut.
2: No, that's not a... I wouldn't put this as a reason to not... Like, if this if this was the thing that was keeping him from starting, I would say that that's a problem. Like, if they had named him the starter and then this news came out and then they're like, whoa, now all of a sudden Mendoza can't start, that's a problem. This is, guys get hurt all the time. Guys have procedures done all the time. Like, what, all of a sudden Drake May's not going to play because A.J. Brown's going to miss 4 to 6 weeks or something like that?
1: No,
2: that's not how this works. So for me, this is not a reason to not start Fernando Mendoza. The reason I'm not starting Fernando Mendoza, or I wouldn't start Fernando Mendoza, is because I saw a steady decline in his play from week to week, and a guy that looked timid and scared to be out there, and I don't want to see that continue to happen. So I'm giving him a couple weeks to watch some football that is way faster than the speed of the game that he's used to, even in preseason playing against backups. Watch a few games, 2 to 3 weeks, maybe even 4 weeks. If he's not starting by Halloween, the Raiders are seriously screwing this up. That's way too long to have a dude sit. And I think that the reports are saying that he might not. Like, that's a problem. If he's not starting by Halloween, that's a problem.
1: Well, I think it's a problem he's not starting this weekend against the Dolphins at home. The Raiders, a 3-point favorite in the contest, 425 on Sunday on Fox. Dolphins, Raiders. I think Mendoza should be starting from day one. That's it. He should. And if he is not good in the first month, it's okay. He'll get better. I would also agree with you. If you named him the starter and then Bowers was out for the first couple of weeks, that doesn't matter.
2: No. Like,
1: that wouldn't affect the situation. Speaking of starting the season, and if it doesn't go well, is it possible that Atlanta could cut Tua Tagovailoa in this season? If it doesn't go well and then Michael Penix is better and he can play and he can start, that the Falcons just cut ties with Tua in season?
2: So yesterday before the game, during the pregame show, Mike Florio from Pro Football Talk is a part of the pregame show. They go to him for some news and notes around the league. And he said kind of offhandedly that he has heard, he said it, I've heard that if Tua loses the job to Michael Penix, the Falcons could do what the Dolphins did and cut Tua Tagovailoa.
1: Whoa.
2: I mean,
1: that would be wild.
2: Look, they have Cooper Rush and they have Jack Strand.
1: Yeah, I mean, they've got quarterbacks. And clearly, if Penix could stay healthy, he's the hopeful future of the team. Yeah. We don't know if he can play, but he was drafted by the team. You got to put all your resources into getting something out of Penix if he can stay healthy.
2: And they're not paying Tua really any money whatsoever because Miami is picking up the entire contract. They're paying him a couple million dollars just to be on the roster. So the majority of the contract is still on the Dolphins. If you don't want to roster four quarterbacks after Penix is in there and you just want to keep Jack Strand and Cooper Rush because you know Tua, you're not going to go back to Tua, then it makes sense. Get cut Tua and then he has a chance to go to another team. You know, like, I'm not saying he would go to, like, look, like, let's say Sam Darnold's injury is bad enough. Would the Seahawks take a chance to get him in the room?
1: Somebody will be injured at some point. Last year we saw Phillip Rivers come back from being Grandpa Rivers.
2: Exactly.
1: Coach in high school, playing an NFL game. So somebody will have an injury, a backup will then get hurt, and
2: he'll get picked up.
1: Somewhere, yes.
2: Is the point, is that you're not just going to keep him on the roster just to keep him there if he's not going to play. You have two other quarterbacks as your backup. You need the roster space. You're not going to keep four quarterbacks on your roster just to have them there. So if you're not paying him any money to begin with, it's a couple million dollars to an NFL team that's nothing. You just cut him so you can fill up that roster spot with someone who's going to make a difference, and then someone else will pick him up.
1: Sir, do you like to Live Moss?
2: Always.
1: Are you a big fan of Living Moss?
2: I haven't been Living Moss recently just because I don't like explosive diarrhea, but I usually like to Live Moss.
1: All right.
2: What?
1: I saw this from Front Office Sports. Taco Bell is launching the Live Moss Open.
2: Okay.
1: Fans can earn a spot through a nationwide Top Golf qualifier.
2: Okay.
1: The winning four-person team will receive purple jackets. No, not like the green jackets, like the Masters.
2: Purple jackets.
1: And the power to help bring back Taco Bell menu items in 2027. The Live Moss Open.
2: Okay.
1: I think this is something that you and I are born to participate in.
2: I think so too.
1: Right. The opportunity to have the power to bring back items on the Live Moss menu.
2: Yeah.
1: How great would that be?
2: Yeah.
1: And so I guess they're going to have qualifying events at different Top Golf locations.
2: Okay.
1: But that's what this is. So like you're not actually playing a golf round.
2: No, you're playing
1: Top Golf stuff.
2: You're hitting shots, bro.
1: But yeah, so Taco Bell wants you to help them figure out which discontinued menu items to bring back. And all you have to do is qualify for one of the spots.
2: Oh, man.
1: 9 spots competing for the Top Golf.
2: Where do I begin?
1: Across the U.S.
2: I'm already assuming we've won this, so where do I begin?
1: Although Topgolf's a little different than actually playing golf.
2: I understand.
1: But yeah, I mean, yeah, you're right. Yeah, you're right. I mean, how about that? That's kind of cool, right?
2: Yeah, that's a great. I like the purple jacket. I like it because you can't go green jacket. So Baja Blast is kind of like that weird teal color. Probably doesn't count either. But I would definitely partake in that.
1: I feel like we've talked about this before. Like, what's the Taco Bell item that's been discontinued that you would bring back?
2: Yeah,
1: I feel like we've discussed this because didn't Raj mention like wasn't there like a taco pizza thing?
2: Yeah,
1: or like and it was from like way back in the day when we were talking about it. But yeah, I mean, there's all kinds of different things. Like, do you remember the caramel apple empanada?
2: Oh, yeah.
1: Like, that was pretty good.
4: They brought that back. Is it back?
2: Okay.
4: Sometimes these things come back, and then they go again.
1: Like a grilled stuffed burrito. That was always good.
2: Okay.
1: You know, the volcano burrito.
2: Cool Ranch, Doritos, Locos Tacos.
1: Yeah, that's that volcano taco. That was good. Yeah.
5: Mm-hmm. I did not like the Cool Ranch.
1: Could you imagine, Raj, if the three of us qualified onto this Live Moss team? First of all, if we did, I think we would just wear our purple Live Moss jackets
2: all the time.
1: That would be our uniform for the show every day.
2: All the time. The Open would hit and we would just put the jackets on. That's how the show would start.
4: Well, for those who may not remember, we did Live Moss. We had a Live Moss day. I mean, if you're looking on YouTube right now, you get to see Abdallah enjoying that just delicious Baja Blast.
2: Pinkies up.
1: Yes.
4: The pinkies were definitely up. You can look at Chris Black just going to town on a taco. He was loving it.
1: It's not the first time.
4: It's not, or when I shared a nacho fry with my Nikola Jokic, because, you know, he got drafted during a Taco Bell commercial. So we have Live Moss.
1: 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Did the Seahawks dodge a bullet with Sam Darnold? 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
1: Live from Chicago, it's Black and Abdallah as we continue the countdown to kickoff tonight. 49ers and Rams, 6 hours, 34 minutes away. We have more football tonight. We have football every day for the next 6 days, college and pro. And tonight's game, you can listen to it right here on Westwood One Sports. And Abdallah, last night when we look at the contest with the Seattle Seahawks beating the Patriots 13-10, really the takeaway is, of course, Seattle looked like the way that they usually do. Their quarterback gets hurt. He's out of the game. Backup comes in. Doesn't matter. Jackson Smith and Jigba, big play for a touchdown. The defense shows up 3 interceptions. All right, it's what we've seen from Seattle. There's not a lot of flash to it, but they continue to win, and that defense has continued to be dominant. The takeaway for me is when we look at Drake May, is Drake May the type of player that just beats up on tomato cans? Is he just a guy that beats up on the bad teams in the NFL, pads the stats, but when the Patriots have been up against tougher competition, especially as of late, the last 5 games, he's thrown 7 touchdowns, 11 interceptions. Is Drake May the type of quarterback that can elevate against the best teams in the NFL? Or is it a situation for the Patriots where they have to essentially protect him because he's not that type of quarterback yet? Not saying he can't one day, but he's just not that yet.
2: Well, let's look at those last 5 games, right? So 3 of those were wins. The last 2 losses were to the Super Bowl champions and now defending Super Bowl champion Seattle Seahawks. And in those 3 wins, one of them was a 16-3 win against the Chargers, where he had 5 sacks in that game and 1 interception. The other one was to the Houston Texans, where he had 5 sacks and 1 interception, threw for 3 touchdowns. But we know how the Patriots won that game is because C.J. Stroud was so bad in that game. And the next game was to a Denver team that didn't have Bo Nix because he broke his ankle in the previous game. And that's how the Patriots got to the Super Bowl. So did Drake May actually win those games, or did the Patriots defense win those games, or did the other team's lack of a quarterback because of the Broncos, lack of a well-playing quarterback in the Houston Texans, and were the Chargers just not that good to begin with because they had a bad offensive line and they just weren't ready that year? Is that why the Patriots won that game?
1: Well, I don't know. Like, I wonder if it's a little bit of this is the same situation as Seattle has. You know, we discredit Sam Darnold because he failed in one spot, and then now in his second and third and fourth chance, now he's playing better. So people always knock him, like, oh yeah, he's not like an elite quarterback because when he was drafted highly with the Jets, he was seeing ghosts and it didn't work out. Drake May is with his first team, and he played well early on, but like, replace the players in the teams. Isn't it the same exact thing when we see Sam Darnold had 1 game in the playoffs where he played really well? Everything else was Seattle were just, they were winning with a guy who was just kind of there. Well, and it feels like the Patriots have been winning with a guy who's just there as of late. Like, and that's where the Drake May conversation, it's like he shot up where the stock was super high at the start of last season because of the way they started. But as the season went along, the sacks, the interceptions, the lack of points offensively, it wasn't the same type of player that we were seeing from earlier in the season.
2: Well, and Sam Darnold had the most giveaways in the regular season last year. And if I'm not mistaken, I don't want to put words in your mouth, but wasn't...
1: Don't put anything in my mouth.
2: Easy, buddy. Wasn't Drake May your MVP last year?
1: Yeah, last year I thought that he deserved a vote for MVP.
2: Okay.
1: It was me and Rossini. We were the two.
2: Matthew Stafford was my MVP, the people's MVP. You had Drake May as the nerd's MVP. And
1: yeah, I pointed to the stats. I thought that his stats were MVP worthy.
2: And I told you that the stat that I was going off of, the why he didn't deserve it, is because he faced the easiest passing defenses in total, like if you add them up throughout the season, in the history of the NFL. Like, you can't argue that. And it was on display in the playoffs and yesterday as to why he didn't deserve MVP, because when he plays real competition at defense and the top passing defenses, he throws interceptions, he takes bad sacks, and I'm not saying he's a bad quarterback. He's young. It's his third year in the league. Like, what? Like, there's nothing to say that he's bad, he's a bust. That's not what we're saying. But anointing him, you know, second runner-up to MVP.
1: I mean, just think about some of the
2: premature.
1: Think about some of the different lists throughout the offseason that had him as like a top five quarterback.
2: Yeah,
1: top five quarterback. Or what was the one that really got us upset was the Players 100.
2: Yes,
1: didn't they have Drake May in like near the top 10?
2: Yeah, they had
1: Patrick Mahomes was like 18 or something.
2: They had him ahead of Mahomes. I believe they had him ahead of Dak Prescott. Like, they had him ahead of guys that have done this year in and year out and have proven that they can show up in big games against top defenses. And Drake May just has not proven it yet. And it's something that he needs to work on, are taking bad sacks and turning the ball over in pressure situations. The entire fourth quarter, the Patriots had three drives. Every single one of those drives ended in an interception. You can't do that. The Patriots should have won that game. Everything was set up for them to win that game. They got an early lead. The Seattle's quarterback, Sam Darnold, left the game. You were going up against Drew Lock. Everything was going your way. And Drake May lost that game for the Patriots. Simple as that.
1: It's Black and Abdallah here on Westwood One Sports and the Westwood One Sports app, SiriusXM, Channel 260. All of our great radio affiliates around the country. Black and Abdallah on the air until 3 Eastern, and then we'll hand it off to Jim Rome. You can always call or text the show at 310-840-4910. It does seem like Seattle dodged a bullet here with the injury news regarding Sam Darnold. It could have been a lot worse. It sounds, from what Ian Rappaport is reporting at this moment, that Sam Darnold may only be out 2 weeks, 1 or 2 weeks, and it's possible by week 3 against the Commanders that Sam Darnold could be back for Seattle.
2: That's big news because, look, Drew Lock is great. He played a ton in the preseason. That's why he was able to come in yesterday on a moment's notice and be able to play right away and not, you know, and then limit the turnovers, not take bad sacks, and basically do what Drake May couldn't do, make timely throws to Jaxon Smith-Njigba. And Jaxon Smith-Njigba proved why he's the best offensive player in the NFL. He made a good throw and turned what you needed really was a first down, but turned it into a touchdown and what ultimately led them to win the game. And because of that, you've got a great defense, you've got a good running game in Price, and you've got the best offensive player in the game, and you only really need a game manager. I'm not saying that Sam Darnold isn't going to be missed or anything like that. Like, if we were to miss 3 months of the season, it might be a wash. But if you're only going to miss him for one, maybe two games against the Cardinals or the Commanders, Drew Lock is fine. You can prop him up with the best defense in the NFL, or one of the top 2-3 defenses in the NFL, with a great weapons around him, with a good running game, with Mike McDonald, who's a great head coach. Like, you can prop him up, and as long as he doesn't turn the ball over, makes timely throws, and doesn't put the team in harm's way, which is exactly what he did yesterday.
1: It's Black and Abdallah. 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As we continue to talk about the NFL, the game last night, which I thought was an okay game. I know. I get it. You thought it was bad football.
2: I didn't say that.
1: I'm aware.
2: I didn't say that.
1: I can see you looking at me.
2: Here's the thing. No. You got to understand. I don't mind bad football. I love nothing more than watching two quarterbacks having a terrible, horrible, no good, very bad time. I love defensive games. I don't like when it turns into guys making bad throws and guys like airmailing throws. I like big hits.
1: Sure.
2: I like dudes breaking up passes. I like Christian Gonzalez against Jackson Smith and Jigba.
1: That one pass deflection was awesome.
2: It's a great matchup. But when you've got Drew Locke airmailing passes and you've got guys throw and you've got Drake May taking bad sacks, that to me is not a good game. I want big plays in big moments, either defensive or offensive. That's fine. That can be a good a 13-10 game. Doesn't mean it's a bad game.
1: It was just nice to have football back on. Tonight, we have the Rams and the 49ers. We are 6 hours and 24 minutes away from the game tonight. And by, you know, the way we've hyped up the start of this season, this is the most anticipated game of the weekend. This game, Rams 49ers tonight, and all of the hype in the offseason with the Los Angeles Rams. They're the team that's already won Super Bowl 61. They're hosting it. It's in Los Angeles. McVay's already lifted the trophy. Myles Garrett's already won the Defensive Player of the Year. Stafford has now won his back-to-back MVPs. Aaron Donald has come out of retirement to get a gold jacket that he's now wearing on the field in games. This is all sarcasm.
2: Yeah.
1: The whole thing, I'm making this up. This is the way people are billing this, that the Rams, across the line, they've got gold jackets. They've got a gold jacket in the backfield for your quarterback. You got a couple on the wide receivers. McVay, not only is McVay a two-time Super Bowl winning champion because he's already won this year's championship.
2: All right.
1: But, I mean, he is the greatest coach. But isn't that the way people have built up the Los Angeles Rams heading into this season? Meanwhile, there's another team on the other side of the field tonight.
2: Yeah.
1: The 49ers, they're a good team, expecting to go to the playoffs, trying to win a championship themselves.
2: Mm-hmm.
1: I'm excited for tonight's matchup. I think it'll be good. And I think from what we were talking about earlier in the show is how last year they split the games and Mac Jones was starting at quarterback. So tonight with Brock Purdy, do the 49ers actually have a better chance heading into this matchup, even though they both teams had to travel very far to get to this point?
2: Shanahan's 11-8 against McVay. He's got a great winning percentage against him, and he kind of knows what McVay does, despite, you know, the splitting the games last year. One of them was a blowout for the Rams. One of them went to overtime. But again, it's Mac Jones. You're playing against a backup. Mac Jones might be a better backup than Drew Locke. Like, he holds his own. He was 5-3 as a backup last year. Again, is it just Shanahan's system being that good and you can kind of plug anybody in there? Brock Purdy's better than Mac Jones, so you get better results with a better quarterback, obviously.
1: Sure.
2: So you've got guys coming back from injury. You're going to have Bosa out there. You're going to have Kittle out there. So you've got weapons coming back. You added Mike Evans for Brock Purdy as a guy who can catch anything that's thrown in his direction. So you're getting a guy who is going to be great for Brock Purdy. I think they've got a great chance to win this game. I think that the 3.5 points that the Rams are favored by is obviously overinflated by the love that everybody has for
1: the
2: Rams.
1: Remember, they already won the championship.
2: I know.
1: This year.
2: That's why I think it's overinflated. Like, this line has been out for what, 3 months since they announced this game. So
1: no, the Rams have already had their championship parade for the end of the season. It's already happened though. They took the 5 to the 10 to the 101, and then they went to downtown Los Angeles, and they were on Santa Monica Boulevard, and they bopped all the way around with their championship parade.
2: And the Rams slept on the plane. They had to wake up. They had to go to the airport. They're currently sleeping right now. It's 4:13 a.m. in Melbourne, Australia. So they're currently sleeping right now. Then they have to wake up and play the game, you know, in a few hours here. So how are their bodies going to adjust to the time after just arriving yesterday and playing the game versus a team that has been there for a week and they've already adjusted? They've been living life over there. They've been, you know, fighting kangaroos and
1: living life over there,
2: high-fiving koalas. You know what I mean?
1: Well, so, I would say for the 49ers, the one aspect that I think is just wild, you know, Ian Rapoport put this on social media earlier, because George Kittle is expected to play tonight. He tore his Achilles on January 11th. January 11th of this calendar year.
2: Yeah.
1: He tore his Achilles.
2: Mm-hmm.
1: And he is off the injury report with no game designation heading into today. So expecting Kittle to play for the 49ers. Nick Bosa, with his knee injury, also has no game status. So Bosa should be ready to go. I mean, these are two of the best teams in the NFC facing off tonight.
2: Yeah, absolutely. And it's a great matchup. Like you said, one that we've been looking forward to. It's the highest profile matchup of the weekend. And it seems like we've been building this matchup way more than the one that took place last night.
1: Well, there's more. Yeah, there's more sizzle to it.
2: Last night was the a rematch of the Super Bowl.
1: Yeah, but Seattle is a bit boring.
2: You're the one that's downplaying them. You're the one that hates football.
1: No.
2: That's saying last night was bad. You're the one that's saying it was boring.
1: I enjoyed it.
2: You're the one that's saying it was bad.
1: What I'm saying as far as personalities and general interest on a team.
2: Yeah.
1: This is not a shot at Seattle or the Seahawks. They win.
2: Mm-hmm.
1: That's the best thing you can do is you can win. But I understand why the attention has gone to Los Angeles. I can understand why there's been more attention to San Francisco. I get it. They're just a little boring.
2: Well, yeah. I mean, you've got Miles Garrett. You've got Matthew
1: Stafford. That's what I'm talking about.
2: You've got Aaron Donald, who might play next week.
1: I like Sam Darnold. I'm a USC fan. I really like Sam Darnold. Mm-hmm. He was like one of my favorite quarterbacks there.
2: Yeah.
1: He was great. His personality is just like, nice guy. Like, there's nothing different. In fact, the most personality, for the most part, from what I can tell on the team, is Drew Lock.
2: Yeah.
1: Your backup quarterback is the guy with the personality.
2: He does seem to have the most fun
1: personality.
2: Uh-huh. Yeah.
1: That's just how the Seattle Seahawks are kind of made up. So it's something that I keep my eyes on. We were just talking about how Taco Bell is going to have a Live Moss open so you can participate.
2: Yeah.
1: And you get a chance to try and figure out which items to bring back on their Live Moss menu.
2: Mm-hmm.
1: You can call or text the show at 310-840-4910. Chad in California, 209. He texts the show. He says, the Taco Bell Sloppy Joe, the Bell Beefer. That's the one, boys.
2: We've seen this one before, and I don't know how to feel about this one.
1: It looks disgusting.
2: It does not look great.
1: It looks disgusting.
2: Just going to throw that one out there. Whatever, I'm not going to tell you what to put in your mouth. It's up to you.
1: Okay, all right, easy. Black and Abdallah here on Westwood One Sports. Where should we gamble? What should we gamble on tonight? Should we go with the 49ers? Should we go with the Rams? We will ask the Fat Jack coming up next when he joins the show. The wait is over. Football is here, and so is DraftKings. 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
6: Here we go. 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Jack, we had a game last night. The NFL season's here, and we get another game tonight. How are you doing?
7: Right. It was a perfect start to the NFL season. We had under the total, and so Sam Darnold goes down. I'm a little bit sad for the 12th man, and New England throwing interceptions to the other team whenever they don't need to do anything except that. But I don't care. We had under – I got a massage. I was sitting in the chair eating In-N-Out Burger and getting a massage because you have under 44 in that game. You don't even have to sweat it. More tonight, and you're right, can't we just kind of exhale, right? I mean, after a long off season, we now have real football on a daily basis. So very excited about it at FatJackSports.com for sure.
6: Jack, so when we look at tonight's matchup, 49ers and the Rams, the line's sitting at 3.5. The Rams are the favorite. Is there a way that we should look at this game? Is there something that you see for this game that we should point out? And who do you like tonight?
7: Yeah, so it's funny. When you start week one of the season, we're going to have a bunch of plays going this weekend. But I think this is one of the tougher ones, guys. The Rams are the better team. Everybody knows what they are. They're 100% healthy, even without Darnold making the trip. They are the best team in the league, less than 5-1 to win it all. And I should point out that no team at 5-1 or better has ever won this, or in the last literally 30 years has ever won the Super Bowl. So they're kind of an underdog by being the favorite. But in this spot, you feel like they're healthy. The travel, it worries me. And I'm a guy, you know, go cover the London games. I go to Germany, all that. Australia is a different deal. And these two teams that handled this very differently. San Francisco's been over there for 7 or 8 days, avoiding the giant spiders and the kangaroos and having a good time getting adjusted. The Rams went in 36 hours ago. This is not a team that's going to be there very long. I favor the late arrival if you make me guess which travels better. But that does factor in, especially here in week one. Divisional dogs are very good, not just this game tonight, but all over the weekend. Look for divisional dogs for the most part to have their way against the number. They're on a 43-21 against the spread run. That's almost 70% cover rate, guys. If you can hit 70% in this business, you're making a ton of money. And I do think that there's a little value there, but I like the better team here. So I like under. I think the travel is going to affect the offense more than the defense. So let's go under the total. That's the best play in the game. It's up 49.5. There's some room there, even with a couple of turnovers, to keep it under. I think that's the best spot.
8: Jack, let's go to Sunday, the Bengals and the Bucks. Joe Burrow's got a new look defense. Baker Mayfield's got new paper. The total in this game, 50.5.
6: Ooh,
8: the Bengals
6: baby.
8: Are 3.5-point favorites. What do you think of this one?
7: Yeah, Baker said he was not going to talk contracts in any way, shape, or form after the season started. I guess that did not apply to his
8: well,
7: agent.
8: When they offer you
6: a bag of cash,
8: yeah, when they offer you $55
6: right?
8: a year, I think that changes your mind a little bit.
7: They back the truck up and say, here, yeah. we like you. We'll take you. You had to say yes to that. Well, I do think, listen, we talked last week. This is one of the teams that I think you're still getting a little bit of value on because of how injury prone they've been over the last few years. This will not be the case of this team if they do what they're supposed to do. This is one of those I like over, even though a lot of the numbers would trend under here. I think Cincinnati is going to at least to start the year. They do have a different type defense, but I don't know if they're going to shut down teams immediately. Kansas City kind of falls in that same note. I don't know that defensively is what's going to get them to the month of September, but I do believe in the health of Cincinnati and Tampa Bay. Even though they lose the big receiver, they've got weapons, and I think they're going to score some points. They've not been great defensively to start the year in a while. So Tampa Bay 4-0 against the spread their last four week one games. They normally come out of the gate hot. I think this is a different animal. I'll go ahead and play the dog plus the points. If Cincinnati wins, Tampa Bay covers in this one. And both these trends have been under as far as recently with these teams, but I think you're getting 100% health out of both of these teams for the most part. I think we're going to go under the or a little bit of a lead to the under, a better play on Tampa plus the points. Cincinnati to

0: and Tampa to cover.
1: The Fat Jack with Buck and Abdallah here on Westwood One Sports, previewing week one in the NFL. The Lions host the Saints. I think the Lions are going to be improved from what we saw last year, Jack. But I also think the Saints are going to be the team that surprises people to win their division. It's a 7-point line, Detroit at home. Is this one of those spots that you just say, we know the Lions are going to be good, let's just go with that for week one? Or could the Saints be frisky here in week one on the road?
0: No, anytime you get, it's divisional dogs, and then the other one are big dogs in week one, and really the first few weeks of the season, people forget how much parity there is in the NFL. And I don't believe that this New Orleans team is what we saw at the end of last year. They covered six straight to end the year. Teams were, had kind of phoned it in. They kind of got it going. I'll tell you this, you're on it. That's a sexy pick to win the division. People think that Tampa's going to back up, and New Orleans is the one that might jump in there. Anytime you get dogs of 6.5 points or more in week one, you don't want to try to fade that. You want to play the dogs. Dogs, the last 10 years, favorites of 6.5 points or more are 25 and, excuse me, underdogs of 6.5 points or more, 25 and 12 against the spread. That's 68% cover rate. So it's harder to place those bets, but think about the general public. Who wants to walk up this week and play Arizona, play Cleveland, play New Orleans? These teams getting a ton of points. They want to play the better team. They're having fun. They're drinking beer, all that kind of stuff. So, but if you're trying to make money, you have to find out where the value is. And in week one specifically, you want those bigger dogs. So I like New Orleans here for different reasons than you're probably thinking. I don't think they're going to be great, but I do think there's some value here as Detroit's a bigger favorite than they should be.
2: Ravens have a new head coach. Jesse Minter comes in. They head on the road to face the Colts here. And the Ravens are a 3.5-point road favorite in this one. The total in this game, 47.5. Daniel Jones is going to be back. They had the best offense in the NFL until he got hurt. What do you think of this game as the Ravens and their new head coach head to Indy?
0: I think for both Baltimore and Chicago, it's a big week one spot that is going to be a bigger win for both these teams if they win. Indy is no slouch. When they're healthy, and you mentioned it, quarterback's back, and they are a very good team, similar to Carolina, in that when they're at home as an underdog, they're really good. The road team in this series has covered four straight, but generally speaking, Indy's pretty good at home against the number when you give them points. So is Carolina. And if Baltimore goes out and loses this, there may already start being some doubts that start creeping in. I know, what have we done? Harbaugh's not here. Feels like we should be better. I don't know. Baltimore 7-2-1 against the spread their last 10 week one games. So they cover more times than not in week one. You're getting the better team here. It's not one of the better spots. I would tell you this. I look at places like Miami is the worst team in the league. And I think that's going to show. I think Kirk Cousins was absolutely the right choice, as most people do. Mendoza's not ready for this spot. I think Miami's an easier spot if you're trying to play a favor. I would go ahead and play Las Vegas minus those points. Another one along those divisional dogs. Arizona, I mentioned earlier, that's not a divisional dog, but big, big underdog that I like. And then also a team like Washington to keep that game close. And I think the Giants win straight up. So I think there are some spots here that you could take advantage of. I don't know that I would want to guess where Baltimore is right now with the new coach. And Indy healthy, it kind of depends, right? We saw a big variance with them based on their health level last year. At one point, we had grandfather's coach or quarterback in the team. And then other times, they looked more than confident. So I would stay away from the Baltimore-Indy game.
1: The Fat Jack with Bleck and Abdallah here on Westwood One Sports. Full disclosure, Jack, I totally disagree about the Mendoza. I think the Raiders...
2: It's been one of our biggest fights, Jack.
1: Jack, Abdallah and I have been arguing about this for weeks. I just think you get the process started. Let the kid get out there, get his legs underneath him. Sure, maybe you take a couple hits early and you lose a game or two, but the Raiders aren't going to win anything this season anyway. But yes, we don't have to
0: No, I think we should. I think we should. We should unpack this. I think that, first of all, Mendoza would be, if I was having a Bible study, I would have him teach it every single time. If my daughter brought him home, I would love that. Contract or not, sure. I trust him. I like him. I want him to do well. But as far, the line setters will tell you everything you need to know. Kirk Cousins is worth almost 3 points to the number versus what Mendoza would be in. And that's not me saying that. Those are guys setting the lines in the Las Vegas casinos. So right now, yeah, you could throw away the season, I guess, but you're getting 3 points better of a team with Kirk Cousins, at least for now. Now, if they go out and go 1-5 to start the year, I think you're going to see a lot of Mendoza, and you could bring out the family members and say, well, I love this spot. I told you he should be in there because we need to get the process started. But I think they need to be better now, and I think Cousins gives them a better job of that.
1: Jack, when we look at the NFC North, we have a divisional matchup, Packers at Vikings, and the Vikings have Kyler Murray starting his first game for Minnesota. How do you think this game plays out on Sunday?
0: Do you like the Minnesota quarterback? You think they should have gone a different way there? Because I think Kyler Murray was a good choice. I like him when he's
1: healthy. Yeah, I agree with you. I didn't think J.J. McCarthy can play, and I think it's hilarious that he's now the third string heading into week one.
0: Yeah, he and Mendoza may be teaching Bible study or selling insurance together here in about 5 years. So, TBD. I mean, we're going to figure it out. But, yeah, I think Kyler Murray, people forget. He had no offensive line last year. He was hurt most of the year. When he's healthy, he is more than serviceable. Tua is the same way, but Kyler won't throw the ball to the other team. When Tua is healthy, he's not a horrible quarterback as long as he'll throw the ball to the right team and limit those turnovers. So I think Minnesota, I think the right team's favored here. Again, I like divisional dogs in week one, but this one's sitting right around a pick, so there's no room really. He's kind of picked the winner. I think Minnesota wins at home. I would caution people against this too. Over the last literally 10 years, the away teams have covered more than the home teams in the NFL every single year. So when you're factoring in home field advantage, you're probably over-factoring it, overvaluing it versus what the numbers will tell us. The road team over the last 10 years has covered more times than not.
2: Jack, when we go to Monday Night Football, two quarterbacks that ended the season injured with Patrick Mahomes and Bo Nix. Is this like a wait and see situation and how these two quarterbacks look coming back from injury? Or do you have insight into how we should bet Broncos and Chiefs on Monday Night Football?
0: It's a couple of things. I gave you guys, I said New England's going to step back to the, they're going to regress back to the mean. There's three teams I think regress back. You might agree on two. You probably won't agree on the third one. But the three that I think absolutely regress, I bet them under 10.5 New England. I bet them under 9.5. Them throwing a bunch of interceptions late was good for me. The other two teams, I think Chicago regresses back some from what they did last year with their ability to win in close games. And the third team is Denver. I think this is a team that I don't think that they have a tougher schedule this year. I think that the division gets a ton tougher. I like the Chargers and what they've done. And Kansas City, I think Mahomes is going to be back to normal. I think their offense is going to be really good. And I believe in what Spagnuolo does. This guy, they're replacing six starters. So I think the defense might be a little bit slow to start, but I expect them to hit the ground running offensively. And if they do that, I'm not sure Denver's equipped to cover that number. With all that being said, guys, also, there's a little trend. If you dig into the ditches and the weeds far enough, you get a really interesting trend. Divisional teams from the previous year that went 0-2 versus their divisional opponent that went 2-0. So Kansas City 0-2, Denver 2-0. That 0-2 team, when those teams play in week one of the next year, the 0-2 team, 23-3 against the spread in week one. So that doesn't even factor in how good Patrick Mahomes has been as a 3-point favorite or underdog against the number, something like 15-7 against the number. You're getting a team that got beat last year, didn't make the playoffs, back to being healthy. They pick up a running back Walker, I think, helps shore up that running game. And you're getting a Denver team, I think, regresses back and is not equipped, if you're able to score points, to match you point for point on the road. I like the Chiefs Monday. I actually think they're a good play.
1: The Fat Jack with Buckingham Doll for a couple more moments right here on Westwood One Sports. We mentioned at the start of this conversation, six straight days of football, college and pro. Week two in college football, Jack, the marquee matchup. Number one, Ohio State takes on Texas. They're traveling to Austin. The Longhorns are a favorite by 1.5. The game is at 7:30 ABC on Saturday night. This is one of the biggest games that we kind of look forward to heading into this season. How should we play this matchup, Ohio State and Texas?
0: Yeah, I think people forget how low scoring this game has been the last couple of times they played. Texas has not beaten Ohio State in a couple. They played twice last year and had a combined 21 points. So Texas scoring against this Ohio State offense is easier said than done if you go back even to last year. The total is 47 now. Texas is a small favorite in this game, but I think that averaging 10.5 points per game over the last two meetings does factor in here. I think the game's right down to the wire. The two games that I really like the under in college football is this one. I think this game goes under. Both these teams not wanting to make turnovers, not wanting to turn the ball over, not wanting to make mistakes, especially Ohio State on the road. Look for a pretty conservative game plan for them. Texas the same way. Think a playoff game because that's kind of what it is, right? I mean, we're getting two teams that are playing for much bigger things. So lower scoring, totals up around 47, 48. The other one's that Oklahoma-Michigan game. Be very careful about jumping on the Sooners. It's been an 8-point line swing based on 3 hours of football. If Vegas knows anything about power rankings, and I'm not, they don't have to be 100% right, but if they're even close, Michigan's the right side of this game. They will play better. They will probably cover the number. And more importantly, it probably stays under because you saw Michigan's defense play really, really well last year against an inferior opponent, of course. And then OU, one of the top five in the country, they shut out UTEP. Don't expect that offense to continue at that rate once they play a real defense on the road in the big house. So I like under in that one as well. Both those totals, I think, you know, it's boring to play unders, but, you know, last night you didn't have to watch. You played the under me in the Arizona game. You didn't even care because the game was under the entire way. The end game went down to 27.5 at one point.
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1: Thank you, Jack. We will talk to you again next Thursday at 2:20 Eastern as we get ready for week two. Have a great week one of the NFL.
0: Guys, good luck. I'll talk to you soon. Have a good week.
1: There is the Fat Jack. 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Yeah, I mean, he makes a good point with the college games. And, and when you're looking at, you know, Michigan, especially with the week that they've had and the conversations around the Michigan program, I think Jack's right. I would be surprised if they were like a no-show against Oklahoma.
2: Listen, Kyle Whittingham's a good coach. You think that... And you think that the public's going to absolutely overreact to what they saw against Western Michigan, for sure.
1: We were just talking about Tua Tagovailoa, and could he be benched or cut at some point during this season? Apparently, today at practice, he may have gotten hurt. We'll update that story coming up next.

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0: 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Here's Black and Abdallah.
1: That's right. 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Thank you to Raj and Roy for producing today's show. Jim Rome coming up in 12 minutes right here on Westwood One Sports. So we were talking earlier that Mike Florio made mention last night on TV that it's possible if Tua Tagovailoa does not play well this season, that maybe the Falcons cut ties mid-season.
2: Yeah.
1: It's what he alluded to last night on TV. We have a new development with the Falcons. The Falcons face off against the Steelers on Sunday, and Tua may have gotten injured today in practice.
2: This is not a repeat of last year or the year before or the year before. This is live programming. I want everybody to be aware of that. This is live programming.
1: Of this show?
2: Yes.
1: Well, of course it is. This is our first year here on the network. Tua, of course this is new.
2: Tua Tagovailoa might be hurt. Yes, but everyone's heard this before. Tua Tagovailoa might be hurt. This is from Mark Raimondi from ESPN. Okay. He is the Falcons reporter from ESPN. During the open media portion of practice, Tua touched his back and sat down on the grass briefly during individual drills on Thursday today. It was unclear exactly what happened. He didn't seem to throw again after, but media only gets to watch a small portion of practice.
1: Ooh.
2: This was about 45 minutes ago. So I don't know if the media is like ushered out and then there's more practice, or if this was like the end of practice.
1: It could be both.
2: It could be both.
1: Yeah,
2: it could
1: be. And if each team does it kind of differently. Yeah. Some teams let the media in at the very end, and then all you get for the local news stations and the clips are like the player's doing nothing, essentially. Yeah. Because that's what the NFL teams want. They want the footage being sent out to be not them not actually practicing.
2: Mm-hmm.
1: So it could be that. I'm guessing it's probably leaning towards that, which that's not good.
2: It sounds like the way that was worded is like they were let in for the beginning.
1: And then they were going to be ushered out.
2: And then they were ushered out. And then it's like, go sit in the workroom until we're done with practice. And then coaches will come in. Because otherwise, we would have gotten an update right away.
1: Yeah, that's standard procedure, too. And again, the reason they're there in the first place is that they are allowed to get the like footage and to see who's actively out there for the day. And then they carry on with the practice, but then the media has to leave.
2: Exactly.
1: It's pretty normal procedure, but... Oof. That's not good for the Falcons. Falcons on the road at the Steelers, already an underdog in this situation. And obviously, we were talking about, you know, the game itself and looking at the Steelers heading into this season, the Falcons heading into this season. You know, for the Falcons, the best case scenario would be at some point in the next couple of weeks, Penix gets back, takes over as the starter, and starts to develop a little, right? Like, move in the right direction. I'm not saying be Bo Nix or Caleb Williams or even Drake May before the last couple of games, but just move in the right direction. Just don't be a J.J. McCarthy, right? Like, isn't that the hope for the Falcons? Just don't be J.J. McCarthy and then you're okay.
2: No. You
1: don't think he can be?
2: No. You know what my best case scenario is for the Falcons is I pulled up Tankathon.
1: Oh no, you're already going to the Tankathon?
2: I pulled up Tankathon.
1: This early? The NFL season just started last night.
2: I pulled up Tankathon.
1: Last night. We haven't even had an official. We have not even had an official waiting all day for a Sunday night. We haven't had that yet.
2: I pulled up Tankathon. This is
1: Tankathon say?
2: You
1: over
2: don't
1: there?
2: Want. Well, because,
1: what do you got on your Tankathon?
2: You don't want this. You don't want this life, Falcons fans.
1: Who is it? Who's the top of the tank? Is it Moore? Dante Moore from Oregon?
2: Let's see.
1: Arch Manning. What do we go? What are we tanking for? Julian Sand?
2: Well, right now it has
1: CJ Carr. What do we got?
2: Well, because there's only one team that has lost a game. It has the Patriots.
1: I'm sure there's some Patriots fans.
2: They're taking Jeremiah Smith.
1: Some Patriots fans are really upset with Drake May, maybe.
2: But no, it has Arch Manning after that and then Dante Moore. But here's the thing, Falcons fans, you don't want this life. You don't want Penix got hurt. Tua got hurt. Someone's grabbing their back. Oh, my finger. Oh, my back. Oh, my hamstring. Oh, my ankle. You don't want that life. You want a quarterback for the future that you don't have to worry about. You want Arch Manning. You want Dante Moore. You want CJ Carr. You want any of the Julian Sain.
1: You know what's funny?
2: You want any of those guys,
1: man. Even the other options, right? Like, remember, like, a week ago, it's like, you never know what happens with Baker. But Baker's locked in. Baker's locked in.
2: Yeah.
1: So there's not going to be the, like, floating.
3: JJ McCarthy?
1: Oh, geez. I would rather have the
2: I'd rather have
1: the crab juice.
2: You've locked in all your weapons. You gave all your weapons paper this year. You've locked them all in. Your defense could be better, but you got to figure out your quarterback, and you don't want to do this back and forth with who's in and out of the lineup every single week. I'm not saying you want to root for a tank, but that might be the best case scenario.
1: We are 5 hours and 41 minutes away from kickoff tonight, which is actually tomorrow. But I understand time zones, so I'm okay with the game being aired here in the States tonight.
2: Okay, let me get
1: 49ers Rams tonight.
2: In Australia, has the game already happened?
1: No, it has not happened.
2: Are you sure?
1: I'm sure. It's going to happen at the same time. It's just there. It's Friday morning. Here it's Thursday night.
2: Is Netflix
1: night.
2: Just airing a replay?
1: No. You know, don't even get me started because there's tennis on tonight, so I'm going to have to bounce between the two different streams to see what I want to watch. It's just, it's a whole thing. I didn't want to bring it up and ruin today's show over it.
2: Enough of you.
1: Jim Rome is coming up next.
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2: From ABC News, I'm Wayne Cabot. Money is on the minds of Americans with President Trump offering dividends, as he calls them, to all adults, $5,000, but only if Republicans win both houses of Congress in November. Democrats call it a straight-up bribe. Representative Madeline Dean of Pennsylvania saying we're too deep in debt to add another trillion or so.
3: Here's the president who racked up another $4 trillion as a result of the big, beautiful bill. Republicans are complicit in that, to the point where we are $40 trillion in debt. And then last night, he dangles this promise of a $5,000 payoff for voting for him and Republicans. That would add another trillion or two.
2: Price pressure is evident in new inflation numbers. The producer price index jumping today from 4.7% in July to 5.4 now, and that's making government bonds more expensive. It's adding red ink to Wall Street. The S&P right now closing lower for a fourth straight day. One more thing scaring investors, oil prices, Brent crude, hitting 108 a barrel right now, and gasoline prices jumping a nickel or more every day the past few days.
4: We're seeing these prices the highest they've been since late May, and gas prices since the start of the war up $1.33. But the timeline that the president is now outlining in response to questions from our Mary Bruce yesterday should not give Americans optimism that things are going to improve anytime soon. He said yesterday he doesn't think the war is going to end until after the midterm election.
2: ABC's Karen Travers at the White House. Gas hit $4.27 a gallon today, diesel at $5.97, and now Iran may have more control of shipping, with the Houthis seizing a port on the Red Sea today. A court today blocked President Trump from changing mail-in ballots so close to the election, and the Supreme Court told Missouri, throw out the new congressional map that favors Republicans. 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
2: The average 30-year fixed-rate mortgage rate blew past 7% today after a spike in oil prices and wholesale inflation numbers. Anthropic says China and Russia and Yemen all tried to use its AI for missiles, drones, and bombs, but the attempts were stopped. Today, Lindsey Clancy's lawyer tried again to have a Massachusetts court find her not guilty by reason of insanity.
6: Less than a week after an 11-to-1 deadlock jury led to a mistrial in her triple murder case, Lindsey Clancy's attorney asked a Massachusetts judge to effectively throw out the case because he said prosecutors failed to present enough evidence to prove that Clancy murdered her three children. Defense attorney Kevin Reddington asked the judge to reach a required finding of not guilty by reason of lack of criminal responsibility, arguing that Clancy was suffering from postpartum psychosis and couldn't tell the difference between right and wrong when she strangled her three children. Clancy's due to return to court on September 29th, when the judge could hear arguments about the motion. Peter Haralambos, ABC News, New York.
2: 7 in 10 registered voters, 70%, disapprove of how Democrats in Congress are handling their job, compared with 67% who disapprove of Republicans. And yet the new Quinnipiac poll out today says if the election were held today, More registered voters preferred Democrats to control the House by 11 percentage points. On the executive order renaming Lake Ontario, 70% say thumbs down, 21% support, calling it Lake America. Wayne Cabot, ABC News.
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19: Good Thursday to you, Illinois. Thanks for joining us for this adventure in broadcasting on the 10th day of September, 2026. I'm DeLoss Yonke, and on the program, we will visit with Mark Miller, Senior Manager, Phosphate and Potash. Boy, two different stories. Potash, price-wise, seems to have held in there for several months, while phosphates, boy, the price of sulfur is just one factor. One of those things, quite a bit of nice. So if you're not using DAP or MAP, then what's your alternative at that point? And there aren't that many. So how are we looking for fall? Also, Wyatt Williamson, Illinois Farm Bureau Certified Manager in Edgar County. Results of their corn yield tour that they did on the 4th. Numbers are down quite a bit, and a wet spring and some wetness, especially in some of those flat black areas in Edgar County, have the yield projections down a bit. Today, December corn up 6, 533 and 3 quarters. March up 6, 549 and a quarter. July up 6, 560. November soybeans up 22 and 3 quarters, 1332 and a quarter. Jan up 22, 1347 and a quarter. And March up 21, 1352 and 3 quarters. Soy meal up $5.50 and soy oil for October up 133. December wheat up 12.5 cents, 741 and a quarter, and KC up 12.5, 818 and three quarters. 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
19: 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I'm DeLoss Yonke. 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Mark, how are you?
14: I'm doing well today. How are you, sir?
19: Pretty good. We got a couple of questions, and that can lead us into what fall is going to be like. But I look at reports every other week, and, boy, if there's one thing that has held pretty consistent, it seems like potash somewhere around $500 a ton. That one certainly hasn't had the fluctuations that other inputs have had over the last, you know, several months.
14: Yeah, correct. Potash has been one of the more affordable nutrients in the mix today. A lot of good things going on potash today. One, our major supplier is coming from our friends to the north up in Canada. So roughly 90% of our imports come from Canada. And then a couple other things happening on the Gulf side of things. We are seeing more imports or more availability of imports from certain geographies around the world. Just read this morning that we are now going to see some Belarusian potash coming our way this fall. If you can remember when the Ukrainian war kicked off, we put sanctions on Belarus. Those were removed in December, and now we're going to see our first vessel coming from Belarus this fall. With the P&K blends that go down in the fall, we have seen, you know, those volumes kind of decline, and potash has been declining right with that phosphate application. So really, we're kind of in an oversupplied situation on the potash front, and prices are showing it today.
19: Wow. I mean, how many things are we in an oversupply situation right now? I think that list would be pretty short.
14: From a crop nutrient side of things, it may be the only one.
19: Yeah.
14: And there are some other big projects going around the world that will come online in the next few years. There's a big project from an Australian mining company up in Canada called BHP that's building a 4 million ton mine that should start bringing tons to the U.S. in 2028. So I see this scenario kind of continuing. Potash is one of those nutrients that I don't really see a whole lot of movement one way or the other right now.
19: Meanwhile, DAP and MAP, you know, the price of sulfur from going from less than $100 a ton to $1,000 a ton or more. Now that's fluctuation for you.
14: Yeah. So phosphate, being a phosphate producer today is a painful scenario. So when we take a look at the input costs, your main ones are obviously the phosphate rock, sulfur is another big input, and then ammonia. we kind of estimate 40% of the finished goods is related to that sulfur cost. So when you're talking spot sulfur prices in that $1,000 to $1,200 range, you're talking $400 to $500 of just cost into the production is sulfur based. As long as the Strait of Hormuz is you know, in the situation, the Middle East, the conflicts are going on, we don't see that scenario changing in the near term. Roughly 40 to 50% of the sulfur that goes into phosphate production comes out of that geography. So we got producers in Morocco, Russia, various other places, Israel, throughout the world that produce phosphate that are really struggling to be competitive today. And I would say a lot of them are actually probably selling at a loss just to keep these plants running today. So the phosphate scenario is you know, it's in very rough shape. We have a lot of phosphate production that's in Florida. We have some in Louisiana, some in North Carolina here in the U.S., but a lot of them are running at reduced rates just because they can't afford to pay the sulfur price and make these finished products. And I think what that will tend to lead to is the availability of phosphates this fall could come into play. Obviously, demand, we've seen quite a bit of demand destruction around phosphates, and we think that will continue into this fall. But maybe with these recent grain rallies, we may see a little bit of interest. But just the sheer availability, we're not getting imports. We're running at reduced rates. It's a sticky situation, really, from the phosphate standpoint.
19: Now, what would be the main alternative there? If someone says, I'm not going to cut that check, I'm going to do something else, what is most likely the something else?
14: Well, there really isn't that something else. I mean, we are seeing, I did say that we are limited on imports, but we did hear recently put a pause on the countervailing duty on the Moroccan country that used to bring a lot of phosphates in. So we have a temporary suspension of that countervailing duty, that tariff. And we have seen 3 to 4 triple map depth kind of vessels being pointed this way. The first triple vessel has unloaded here recently, and there's another right behind it. So we are seeing a little bit of relief from that. But again, I think that's being offset by the reduction of the domestic production, and the balance is a little out of whack. I would say that the S&D would say we're a little light on phosphates right now. I guess it all depends, you know, what kind of demand comes this fall and what the application rates really look like.
19: What have been early indicators for fall demand?
14: Light. I think here in the last few weeks with the grain rally, we've seen a little more interest. But again, if everybody comes to the table and puts their hand up all at once, I'm not sure there's going to be enough in the particular places where that happens to meet all that demand. Our recommendation right now, if you know you are going to want to put your fall P&K applications down, I'd be getting with your local FS member and getting that locked up today.
19: Like I was asking about alternatives, is it something where you just wouldn't do as much? Or, you know, are there concerns and risks about, you know, how much you actually do apply?
14: I mean, obviously you want to do your maintenance, maintaining your levels. I wouldn't want the limiting factor of what you produce next year being your fertility. So
19: yeah.
14: I don't think that's the way to go today. Do you hold out and look for maybe thinking prices are going to be cheaper in the spring? Today, it doesn't feel that way. We don't really see potash really going one way or the other. I can't see phosphates really coming off until, you know, some of these world events clean themselves out and we get back to a more normal production cycle. I wouldn't bet on that today.
19: Yeah. Sounds good, sir. Thank you very much.
14: Thank you for having me.
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1: Hey, you know, a great way to reach farmers, reach those in agriculture, is through local radio. 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We're proud to be able to provide a service for stations all over the state that touch farmers at a very direct level.
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1: Welcome back to RFD Profit Watch. I'm DeVos Yonke. 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Wyatt, how are you?
6: Doing well. Thanks for having me on.
1: You're welcome. I'm wondering about this. Like, Danville, straight north of you on 1 and 150, had 13 inches of rain in August. Our affiliate closer to Tilton, you know, south of town, had a lot of standing water. But did that make its way down to you, too?
6: Absolutely. So that area, I was just through there the other day, that Tilton area, and I saw some corn that was knocked over myself. They got hit harder than I even envisioned. So our yield survey, we have 15 townships, mm-hmm. and we are north third of the county. The numbers across the board were down. And usually the north side of the county, north of Route 16 especially, as they say, where the glacier stopped, is usually really good producing. But this year, you know, I talk to guys up there that are on my board or just members up there, and they all say that everything was down, everything was wet, late planting, intermittent planting. So it wasn't ideal. You know, our numbers, especially up there in the Chrisman area through Shiloh area, usually are really, really good. And they are as low as they've been in the 4 years now that we've done this. But on the bright side, you go into the middle and the southern half of Edgar County, the numbers actually look pretty darn good, all things considered. We get into

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5: Gets, and it's fantastic for growing a corn crop on, but when we get as much water we've had nowhere for it to go, it does drag it down. Then you stay on that west side of the county and you go down to the southwest where it does run off and things look quite a bit better. So it's unfortunate, but that's just kind of the year we've had. I mean, looking back at 2025, you know, Young America there in Hume Shiloh area, last year we had it pegged right around 215. Now we're down into 164 or so.
6: Wow. Well, and that's at 85,000 too, right?
5: So last year we went off of 80,000. This year we went off 85,000.
6: Mm-hmm. Well, that tells you a little bit too. Early planting or delayed planting and challenges with getting in the field, and I don't want to say that anything was mudded in, but you know, when you have a spring like that, you can be somewhat behind the eight ball, you know, before you even get rolling. So, and then what would have happened in the summertime probably, you know, exacerbated that.
5: You're 100% correct. I talked to a board member of mine up there in northern Edgar County, and he said that planting lasted probably 6 months, it felt like,
6: with
5: the start and stop and having to go back and mud in, not necessarily mud in a few things, but do a little replant here and there. And I think they were happy when planting was finally done for them.
6: Interesting. Now, how soon? Or, you know, are there folks already out, whether it's just testing stuff or maybe even going full speed?
5: Well, it's a great question. I actually had to go up towards Tuscola yesterday, so I took Route 1 up 36 and 36 across to the west, and I saw more guys going than I envisioned there in Edgar County. So kind of looks like they were just maybe testing it out or getting some early season stuff out. But I'd be curious to know here. I think, well, we got some rain overnight, but I would think by this weekend we'll see quite a few more guys giving it a go.
6: Yeah. So. I was just talking in the office today about how if planting season was so spread out, I assume harvest will be all spread out too?
5: We here, we're working with our country financial reps to do our harvest meals, and we're like, holy cow, where do we even try and aim in the month of either September or October or even November to kind of hit the elevators to do our field meals? And, you know, we settled on dead center of October with Hofeling. Well, the early guys may be finishing up and the later guys may be in the midst of it at that point. So we'll see there. But, yeah, you're exactly right. It could be all over the board this fall.
6: All right. Interesting to see those numbers. Hope everyone's safe. Thank you so much, and hopefully we'll talk to you again.
5: Absolutely. Thanks for taking the time. And everybody out there listening, be safe out there this fall and have a great harvest.
6: Wyatt Williamson, Edgar County, yield tour average of 191. This is RFP Profit Watch.
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3: 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Thursday, September 10, 2026. On the program, Arlen Suderman, Chief Commodities Economist at Stone X. Day ahead of WASD, and plenty of other things to talk about relating to inflation, interest rates, and if we continue to have inflation, is that enough to help raise the price of corn and soybeans? We'll have plenty to talk about, including their September pre-report estimates. StoneX survey was down a couple of bushels from August. It's still higher than where USDA has been. Existing home sales were down 2% month over month, down 1.2% year over year, according to the existing home sales report by the National Association of Realtors. Month over month was steady in the West, down in the Northeast, Midwest, and South. Year-over-year sales were unchanged in the South. They are down in the Northeast, Midwest, and West. Number of months it would take to exhaust the total inventory at the current sales pace is now 4.9 months supply, the highest level in more than 10 years. Inventory is the highest in 7 years. Total housing inventory is up 3% from July, up 6% from last August, first time since November of 2019 that inventory is more than 1.6 million units. You have the median home sale price at $429,100, 1.6% more than a year ago, in the 38th consecutive month of year-over-year price increases. You have more expensive homes, and mortgage rates just crossed 7% for the first time in a year, according to Mortgage News Daily. Says rates on Thursday averaged 7.07%, 10 basis point jump from the day before. 10-year Treasury yield up 8 basis points on Thursday, multi-year highs at more than 4.9. And we'll see if there's any connection here. President Trump says if the GOP wins both the House and the Senate, quote, "you win with us," unquote. Said this yesterday, promising a dividend to every adult citizen in the U.S. of $5,000, calling it the Trump dividend, mentioned at the Republican midterm convention in Dallas, offering no details on how it would go, but saying that, quote, "tremendous economic success," unquote, was making the dividend possible. If not already, there will be plenty of questions on what a dividend like that would do related to inflation. Speaking of inflation, diesel prices are at four-year highs. WTI crude is now more than $100 a barrel. U.S. Energy Information Administration has raised oil price forecast for this year to average $84.65 per barrel, 5% increase. Declining inventories, also not as much supply in the Middle East, have tightened the market quite a bit. The American Petroleum Institute for the week ending September 4 showed draws of almost 2 million barrels to gasoline, 300,000 barrels to crude stocks. On Wednesday, 10 ships near the Strait of Hormuz were attacked by Iran, following the U.S. sinking 5 Iranian oil tankers. And Iran also says there will be more retaliation. And by the way, AAA now says the national average fuel price is a little bit shy of $4.28. The national average jumped 13 cents in a week. And over the last month, it's up about 27 cents. From a year ago, it's up about $1.08. The diesel price over the road is $5.98. That's up 20 cents in a week. That's up about 70 cents in a month, and it's about $2.20 more than where we were a year ago. The Illinois price is just shy of $4.49. Iowa, $4.14. Missouri, $3.94. Wisconsin, $4 and a penny. Kentucky, $3.97. And then Indiana sits here at $3.56. All right. How'd we do today? Well, we had corn up 6 cents. December, 5.33 and 3 quarters. 3 quarters of a cent off the high and 7 and a quarter off the low. March up 6, 5.49 and a quarter. July up 6, 5.60. December 27 up 6 and a quarter, 5.36 and a quarter. Soybeans for November up 22 and 3 quarters, 13.32 and a quarter. Penny and a quarter off the high, 27 and a quarter off the low. January up 22, 13.47 and a quarter. March up 21, 13.52 and three quarters. November 27 up 16 and a quarter, 12.78. Soybean meal for October was up $5.50, 3.50.60. Soybean oil October up 1.33, 71.41. Wheat December up 12.50, 7.41 and a quarter. KC up 12.50, 8.18 and three quarters. And spring wheat up 14 and a quarter, 7.62 and a quarter. Oats for December up 8.50, 3.78 and three quarters. Livestock, we did have October lean hogs up 7.5 cents at 83.15. The others were just slightly lower, like December down a quarter at 74.35. June down a dime, July down 2 dimes, August down 35 cents, still around 95 to 96 bucks. October live cattle up $1.97, 217.82. December up 112, 219.60. And October feeders up $1.72, 327.55. November up 142, 322.77. 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
1: 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I'm Delos Yonke. A higher day for grain and soybean futures, partly with a higher day for crude oil, which in the afternoon was up much more than $6. Up 6 cents for corn contracts, December to 5.33¾, March to 5.49¼, July up 6, 5.60. November beans up 22¾, 13.32¼, Jan up 22, 13.47¼, March up 21, 13.52¾. December wheat up 12½, 7.41¼. KC up 12½, 8.18¾. Livestock, October lean hogs up 7½ cents at 83.15. October live cattle up 197, 217.82. And October feeders up 172, 327.55. 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Welcome back, RFD Profit Watch. I'm Delos Yonke. Arlen Suderman, Chief Commodities Economist at Stone X, joins us over the phone. Day ahead of WASDE. Arlen, how are you?
2: Doing well, Delos. Good to be back with you.
1: Thank you. What will you look at first tomorrow after hitting refresh a few times? Where do you go first?
2: Probably the corn yield. We're looking at roughly a 10 bushel range from the highest to lowest estimates, industry estimates going into this report for a September report. That's very wide. That says that the industry is really at odds about the size of this year's crop. That opens us up for some real surprises and some volatility tomorrow.
1: Are you the top on that range?
2: We're the top of the reported range from our customer survey. I was frankly a little bit surprised how high it came in, but that's what our customers told us, and they have a good track record. So I respect and appreciate that. So we were top. Ironically, I've seen some of the yield models that the big funds pay for, and they're a couple bushels above us yet. So I think the expectations on this crop are hugely different. And we'll get sorted out what the market's actually trading once the number hits the tape.
1: What was yours? 182.9, is that right? I've been down almost a couple from August?
2: Correct, yeah. So it is declining, but 182.9 is still a relatively high relative to where the rest of the industry expectations are.
1: This is a weird one in that you say big crops get bigger, and everyone says, hey, this still might be one of the four biggest corn crops in history. So, yeah, do we expect that number to keep going down as the fall goes along when big crops get bigger?
2: Well, that's the perception I went by for years until last year I went and dug through the history, and I found that big crops actually get smaller more often than they get bigger. Huh. I found that I was wrong all those years in that. It's still kind of the perception, but it is still a big crop from a historical standpoint, but when you look at it from perspective of the demand base that we're building, I think the expectations are that it has to be a big crop. And so if it's not, then that could tighten up the stocks more than what the market is comfortable with. I think one of the keys, though, also is if it's a smaller crop, does that give USDA finally the cover it needs to cut feed usage? They've been overstating feed usage, I believe, over the last couple of years. And particularly this past year that just ended, by several hundred million bushels. I think they were anticipating that NAS would give them a smaller crop by January, and NAS did not. I do anticipate that we get to September 30th quarterly report, we'll see NAS reduce the size of last year's crop, giving them some cover to reduce that feed usage number. And then how much more might they reduce this year's in order to kind of compensate for how much they overstated it last year as well.
1: So if you're doing all that, does that keep ending stocks relatively the same if you're going to move a lot of different numbers around?
2: My guess is we'll probably still end up with ending stocks north of the 1.5 billion where the market starts getting anxious and nervous. That doesn't mean that that's bearish by any means, as long as we have the Black Sea conflict continuing to escalate, as long as we have El Nino raising risk for the South American crop, as long as we have fuel and energy prices putting global production at risk going forward. We're kind of in a larger commodity cycle right now. Two wars on commodity logistics, a lot of uncertainty about commodities, inflation increasingly becoming a concern. And when inflation becomes a concern, the funds also want to own the energy and ag commodities. At least historically, that's what they've done.
1: This is a new marketing year now, so we started that September 1. There was so much talk about demand and exports, and exports and corn exports are $3 billion plus and all that. So does that continue into this new marketing year?
2: Yeah, it was just a golden year for corn exports in the 25-26 marketing year. We're now in the 26-27 marketing year, as you indicated. We're a little bit behind the pace in purchases of what we'd like to see happen at USDA's target. That doesn't concern me too much at this point. I think part of that is because Argentina had just a really big bumper crop. That'll get consumed going forward. I think the focus is going to be what lies ahead with high diesel and high fertilizer prices. I think we're starting to see a pullback in production in some other key parts of the world. We also are seeing a big, broader move toward biofuels due to high fossil fuel prices, whereas in the United States, we can't seem to get a voluntary E15 allowance through Congress. Other countries are going to much higher mandatory blending rates. That's increasing the demand for corn. So I think our corn exports will probably be fairly stout again this next year. And hopefully we'll be able to get a bump in U.S. ethanol production and utilization here. We think ethanol exports are going to increase with that move toward biofuel. Hopefully we'll get domestic usage up.
1: Okay, so today corn's higher, breaking a five-day losing streak, but still 16 off the high from the intraday high we had last week. But I guess if I ask you about getting back to that or maybe hitting 550, we probably need to ask that after tomorrow, most likely.
2: I think we need to have some patience from that standpoint. The market never goes straight up. And in fact, I've said for the last couple months that I was more optimistic and positive about corn, not because of worries about supply, but because of the strength of the growing demand and the fact that year after year we're consuming more than we're producing, and now with the Black Sea problems that started to catch up to us a little bit or highlight it, and the funds are starting to see that. And demand-driven rallies tend to be more taking the stairs up rather than the elevator. And of late, we've taken the elevator. So I wouldn't be surprised with harvest pressure. You know, depending on what yesterday or what tomorrow's numbers are, if tomorrow's numbers give us a bullish surprise on yield, we may take the elevator up again. But if not, and we have a correction lower and go back down, you know, I think the demand will take care of itself. And over long haul, those slower progressing bull markets tend to be more dependable and and a lot easier for producers to make decisions on.
1: All right, break coming up with Arlen Suderman with StoneX, chief commodities economist. The average trade guesses for corn are at 178.2 bushels per acre, down 2.5 from the August report. And then for soybeans, down 0.2 of a bushel, 52.5. Stone X surveyed 182.9 for corn and 67 for soybeans. 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

0: Let's check livestock markets on the RFD radio network. I'm Delos Yonke. Just north of the state line earlier this week, Equity Cooperative Monroe, Wisconsin, had choice steers and heifers 205 to 214 and a half. High-yielding choice and prime 215 to 227 and a half. Five-head at 228. Slaughter cows from 140 to 165 had one go for 167. High-yielding bulls 195 to 215 with one as high as 216. Six-weight feeder steers, three-head at 385. Six-weight heifers had one as high as 385. Illinois Direct Hog Market continues steady, $55 to $65 a hundredweight. Cow market steady, lightweights with a top of 49, heavyweights from 49 to 55, heavy boars at a top of 13. The RFD Radio Network.
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0: Okay, I got about 3 minutes left with Arlen Suderman, Stone X. He gets a lot of calls this time of year, especially before reports. And so what about with crude at more than 100, you know, $6 diesel? Like, I think of a couple of things. So I'm thinking about the repairs I got to do on my combine, and I'm thinking about the fuel price I just had. You know, $5 corn in where it once was. So, you know, even around here, is this a level where you think you're going to see, you know, enough farmer selling, or will people say, well, let's just see what this thing can do?
3: Well, I think one of the places we'll see that selling is probably Brazil, because they sell against our market. That may be one of the things that slows us down at some point is the Brazil selling. But even there, Brazilian farmers are becoming concerned about the upcoming El Nino and the risk that presents for their winter corn crop. We're even talking to some of our customers down there. They're talking about switching the grain sorghum away from corn to kind of try to mitigate some of that risk. So I do think that the U.S. farmer needs to become much more margin-focused, really pushing the pencil, looking at not just the price of the corn, but the price of the inputs, talking to their suppliers, and working out deals where they can lock in both at the same time. A lot of suppliers have the tools available to them to do that. They're reluctant to do so unless the producer's really going to commit to them. You need to have those conversations now.
0: Yeah, I was just talking yesterday. There's a difference between price prediction and risk management. So what can you bear?
3: Absolutely.
0: What can you do? And then, yeah, that also, we don't cancel if close, if that scenario presents itself.
3: Yeah, exactly right. Focus on what the margin is, your goal is. Have the conversations ahead of time so that when the market does pop and you get that opportunity, you can enact on it and not stuck trying to make it work at that time and then it collapses and you've missed the opportunity. You never go broke selling at a profit, at a profitable margin, I should say. And if you can have that plan in place ahead of time when we get these pops in the market to be able to take advantage of it.
0: Okay, real quick soybean question. I know you got to go. There doesn't seem to be anybody expecting any surprises on beans, right? Is that the best time to come up with a surprise?
3: Yeah, I agree with you. I think even USDA will probably play it safe yet one more month. I think what's really driving things now is Russia attacking another sunflower oil plant in Ukraine. Russia and Ukraine are the top, pretty much own the world sunflower oil exporting capability. Keep your eyes on India. They're the major importer of sunflower oil. If they start shopping around for other alternative oils, that's helping produce push soy oil prices higher. Chinese buying and the domestic crush demand because of our biofuel program all combining to create a pretty bullish demand picture for soybeans right now.
0: Okay. I'll let you go. I know you got other things. Hopefully I'll see you on campus Saturday, by the way.
3: I look forward to it. I will be there.
0: Awesome. Arlen Suderman at Stone X. He's a K-Stater. I'm a K-Stater. Hopefully I'll see him at Saturday's game. Joe Camp, we have 3 minutes left here. I got bumped for TV, so I have some time to kill here with Joe Camp, Comstock Investments, also report day. I asked Arlen, like, what do you go to first on a report like that? What will your choice be?
4: First glance goes to corn yield, in part because we know somebody's going to be surprised. You know, Arlen and StoneX, notable for having the top end of the yield estimates. We have that wide range, StoneX on one side, the top end, and actually ProFarmer on the bottom end. That, of course, attached to the crop tour data that we had defined the bullish corn trade last month. So expectations coming in, I think still consensus-wise leaning towards a slightly lower corn yield number in September. Same for soybeans, but similarly, you've got both sides of it where some out there view the potential for a new record soybean yield above 53 bushels per acre. First glance, though, it has to go to those corn and soybean yields. It's the first month of the objective surveying by the USDA. And it's, again, the biggest source of potential surprise.
0: Should I put in an order? Because we got that potential surprise. I mean, you could get a stomach punch here on a corn number and change the balance sheet a little bit. So do we need to have something in there before report day?
4: I think you definitely have to have a plan. Of course, it depends from what side, whether you're a grain producer and having – done something about the rally? Have you rewarded the rally yet or not? Are you a livestock producer? Are you looking for the possibility of prices leveling off because maybe the private estimates have gotten a bit ahead of themselves and looking for a reduction, knowing that the USDA is oftentimes slower to go on yield reductions at this point of the year? But having a strategy for risk management is important at these levels more than anything. Going back to the grain producers out there, we're talking about this semblance of potential profitability on production. When you have corn futures north of $5, that means cash bids across most of the Midwest at $5 plus, and then soybeans now making this run over $13 where you're comfortably bid in the 12s in a lot of places. So something to think about, at least potentially capturing if you're a grain producer out there, and knowing the big potential for fireworks that can be produced by this report, and then having this recent history of volatility as a lesson for what could quickly change the wheat market. For example, last week down 50 cents after the previous week it was up 70. So this is a time of year when things can change on a moment's notice, and the moment's notice might just be this crop report at 11 a.m. Central tomorrow.
0: Joe Camp at Comstock Investments. That's RFD Profit Watch. I'm Delos Yonke saying watch your end.
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0: Welcome to the party, pal. I'm Jim Rome, and the program is presented by FanDuel. Great to have you here. All right, lots to get done on this Thursday. Thursday is a very heavy day, a very busy day, and we have a lot to get to, so let's not waste any time. If you want to think about your beef, go ahead and do that. We have beef segment coming up in hour number three. I just kind of want to get that in your head. Never too soon to think about that. The beef segment is coming up in hour number three. I've got some interviews. I have James Kelly. Let's go ahead and do this. Telephone number is 1-800-636-8686. You know, find me on X. Some of you are complaining. What about us on X? We are still looking for you on X. I'm still on X. Get there. Hit me up at Jim Rome. Email me at Rome, R-O-M-E, at HaveAtake.com. And if you don't mind, go to our YouTube channel. Once you get there, can you please hit the subscribe button? Can you please ring the bell? Can you please get into the chat?
1: Please.
0: And do what you do. All right, coming up at 12:40 or 40 minutes from right now, the head football coach at UCLA, Bob Chesney. I do not think the Bruins could have gotten off to any better of a start than they did under Bob Chesney. Awesome. Awesome hire. FanDuel. The FanDuel segment with James Kelly coming up at 1 o'clock straight up. Christian Fourier, two-time Super Bowl champ, 13-year NFL vet, won a natty at Colorado, joins me at 1:40. The beef segment at 2 o'clock. I always say this on Thursdays. Once we get going, this thing rolls down quickly, rolls downhill quickly. And the next thing you know, you're in the beef segment. I mean, we're going to go back to back, almost to back into the beef. So let's go ahead and do it. Pick a platform, the phone, X, email, or chat. And again, Bob Chesney coming up in hour number one. So, yo, NFL, let me start right there. Looking at you, Shield. I think I speak for everybody when I say we are pumped to have you back. It is the best feeling ever to be able to say that we are officially in the NFL season. There is nothing better than an NFL game day. However, I think I speak for all of us also when I say we're good. We're good on the Pats v. Seahawks for a while. Because for the second time in a row, it was not exactly the most enthralling brand of football that those two put on the field. In fact, I was a little confused because for much of the first half, it seemed like the regular season kickoff had actually happened. It seemed like we were still pretty much in the middle of preseason football. That's how that first half looked. Of course, it didn't help that the defending champs had their quarterback pulling Aaron Rodgers on the first drive of the year. Luckily for Sam Darnold and the Seahawks, early indications are they may have dodged a scud, and this hip injury may only take weeks to recover from instead of months. But man, seeing that guy go down that early, it's always a roller coaster ride with Sam, isn't it? He's got some time. That looks pretty benign. Uh-oh! Now in Sam's defense, he did make it five plays in. Aaron only made it four plays in before he shredded his Achilles with the Jets. Now, the 12s did get to see their championship flag go up last night before their game. Their Super Bowl 60 flag. That win they had over the same Patriots back in February. Unfortunately for one Drake May, things went about as well as for him last night as they didn't go at Levi Stadium 7 months ago. Actually, I think they went even worse for him last night. Look, I don't really want to overreact to only one game, especially not the first game of a brand new season. Wait, yes, I do. Of course I do. Drake, my dude, the hell happened to you in the fourth quarter? I mean, I'm not saying the first three were so great either, but that three INT fourth quarter catastrophe, bro, what were you doing? What were you thinking? The hell was that?
2: Drake, you suck.
0: Is how you're going to get those guys back for doing you dirty in the Super Bowl? That's how you're going to pick up your coach and your franchise after the offseason from smut hell? That is how you show out against their backup QB after Sam went down on the first drive. Seriously, this dude had the entire offseason to think about that ass-kicking that he took at the hands of this same Seahawks defense. All offseason to think about that. All offseason to get healthy. All offseason to get ready. They could talk all they want before the game about how this is not a revenge game. Yeah, all right, whatever. but you had all offseason to get ready for this. And then you go out and you play the worst game of your young career to open up the new season. You go out and you throw three picks in the fourth quarter, including one on the final drive that essentially gave the game to them. I mean, at minimum, that game goes to overtime, and it looked like you were going to go in for the win. Maybe the harshest, most damning thing that I could say about Drake May is that he wasn't even the best quarterback on the field last night. Remember, the guy was the runner-up for the MVP last season, but not even the best quarterback on the field last night, and not even better than Drew Locke. Now, I'm not saying that Drew Locke set the world on fire, but he did what he had to do. He did enough to get that win. He made enough plays. He didn't hand deliver the game to the Patriots. Drake May didn't do any of that. Well, except hand the game to the Hawks. And that was the difference in the game. I mean, case in point, that final pick, that end of the game, I pretty much don't have to show you anything else from Drake May to have you know how much of an atrocity that actually was last night. This says everything. This one decision, this one throw, this sums up the entire evening.
1: Here is May. Quick look was closed. Throwing it up in the end zone. Did he get the feet down? Job! Yes! A pick! A terrible decision!
0: I don't know what was worse, the terrible decision or the terrible throw. They were both equally horrendous. I mean, damn, dude. Were you the one having an affair with Diana Rossini or your coach?
2: Oh.
0: I mean, this guy's fading backwards, chucking it off his back foot, flipping it up there, no zip whatsoever. The game is on the line. You're already in field goal range. The two things that you cannot do is throw it right to the opposition or take a sack and get out of field goal range. I mean, that was a straight up gift for Seattle. He handed the Seahawks the game when all he had to do was protect the ball, take that field goal, and then go beat Drew Locke in overtime. The MVP runner-up has to know that. The MVP runner-up has to do that. It was as bad a performance, an even worse fourth quarter, and unfortunately for the Patriots, it's becoming something of a trend, right? He did have an amazing year last year, until it didn't end so well. He didn't have an amazing postseason, even though they got all the way to the Super Bowl. And yes, they ran into some good defenses, but it's not like the guy had such a great postseason. In fact, he had a bad postseason, which is why last night's implosion from May immediately has all of my chowed half fam in New England freaking out, melting down, and turning on this dude and Josh McDee right about now. And I want to say this to my chowed half fam. Nobody wants to hear it. Nobody's going to sympathize with you. Tom Brady spoiled you rotten and terrorized everybody else for two decades. So, yeah, your quarterback didn't play a perfect game every time and won't. Welcome to NFL reality that everybody else has to deal with. Sorry, Chouts. Nobody wants to hear you bitching and moaning about your 24-year-old quarterback who was the runner-up for the MVP last year and just took you to a Super Bowl. No, the guy did not play well at all, but nobody wants to hear that, or you crying about that, or you complaining. If anybody should be crying, it's our guy Mike Vrabel, who waded through the longest and most hellish offseason ever to finally get to a real game. That guy needed that game worse than anybody, only to see his team blow a 10-0 lead and absolutely implode in the fourth quarter of that game. That's rough. This guy desperately needed a good win last night, and he ended up with a horrible loss instead. Now, the Seahawks did have something to do with that. In fact, a lot to do with that. In fact, there's been a lot of talk about the losers so far. What about what really happened last night? The Super Bowl champs reminded everybody why they're Super Bowl champs. I'm not saying they played the tightest game, but I am saying this. It turns out the Seahawks defense, still pretty damn good. Turns out Seahawks head coach, still pretty damn great. Turns out this team is not totally reliant on a QB to win games. I mean, what a concept, right? Definitely helps when you have Michael McDonald as your head coach. Did I or did I not warn you all about Michael McDonald? Did I or did I not ask you yesterday? Do you know Michael McDonald?
2: Do you know about Ronald McDonald?
0: Do you know about Michael McDonald?
2: Do you know about Ronald McDonald?
0: Do you know about Michael McDonald? Because I sure as hell do. Yep. This dude's a ball coach. A ball coach. That's why Seattle has now won 24 of their last 29 games under McDonald, and none of the losses have been by more than 4 points. This dude has built a machine, and that defense is all ball. Just ask them. Just ask Josh Jobe, for instance, what was going through his mind when he made that game-winning INT. That defense is all ball. All ball. Ball, ball, ball. Just ask JJ.
3: How did you do it?
4: I just looked for the ball. I found the ball. My mind was on ball. Get ball. See ball, get ball.
0: Simple enough. Seahawks. More like ball hawks. That was the mentality of the entire defense in that fourth quarter. They were all just ball. See ball, get ball. Ball.
4: I found the ball. My mind was on ball.
0: My mind was on the ball. It worked. Three times, in fact, in the fourth quarter. If that defense is going to turn teams over like that, the Ball Hawks are once again going to be extremely tough to beat this year, no matter who is playing quarterback. But still, props to Drew Locke for coming in and handling his business. Props to him for taking care of the ball. And managing that game and putting Seattle in position to win that game. I mean, props to Drew Locke for outplaying Drake May. And Drake, feel free to stop imploding and costing the Patriots games whenever you want. Feel free to stop getting outplayed by backups. Feel free to stop throwing the ball to the other team. The sooner the better. Sign your head coach who desperately needs a positive headline. In short, do better, dude, which will not be hard to do because you can't do any worse than you did last night. And they've got another team on the schedule coming up next. There was a playoff team. They've got the Steelers. So we're talking about a Patriots team that almost everybody would tell you they're better. They're better than they were last year. Yes, the schedule's gnarly, but that's a better team. Yeah, that better team may start 0-2 if they don't wake the hell up. And A.J. Brown went down. That didn't take long either. So if you want to talk about that game, go ahead and do so. 1-800-636-8686. I don't know what was crazier. Seeing Sam Clemente go down on the fifth snap of the game or A.J. Brown going through all that drama in Philly, going through all of that to get the hell out of Philly, only to go down in his first game as a Patriot. And, of course, Patriot fans were all talking about how Drake May got him hurt. As if Drake May wasn't already taking enough of the three picks and costing them that game, he also apparently cost them their WR1 with that throw. All right, so lots more on that. Hey, good news is we have another game tonight. You know, the one that is in the land down under. Almost as much talk about how the two teams approach that game as the game itself. Remember, Frisco left early. LA essentially got off the plane and went right to the stadium. I mean, it's not quite that pronounced, but almost. So we'll break that down, too. And how that matchup might go. And I've got a few other things that I want to get to. But again, a busy Thursday. UCLA head football coach Bob Chesney at 1240. James Kelly with our FanDuel segment at the top of hour number 2, 1 o'clock straight up. Christian Fourier at 140. What's your beef at 2 o'clock? All of these things still ahead. And your reaction. 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Maybe even more rewarding than an O lineman catching a touchdown. 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

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All right, so really quickly, at the end of the program yesterday, or in hour number three, I spent a lot of time talking about the smack-off and where we were and why we haven't announced it. And why there's no guarantee that we'll have it, and how everything's changed dramatically, and that not nearly as many people call as they used to, and there are a lot of reasons for that. And part of the reason is chat, but no, the chat did not kill the smack-off. Anyway, I don't need to reset all of that, but I just set that up right here to read this. Bruce Dogg, 1977, on chat, quote, "Hey, Rome, was listening yesterday. You said you need more people. I'm new here. Love your show. First time on stream or ever participating, go Rome, I'm in." Dude, that is awesome. I would say of all the things that I love about our YouTube stream and our YouTube channel and the feed is that we're finding new listeners. We're finding new users. That's actually awesome.

0: WJBC and Beer Nuts present the Scott Miller Show hat. This is an embroidered baseball cap. On the front of it, the Beer Nuts logo and the Scott Miller Show logo. And on the back of the hat, my cartoon photo with the big mustache. This is not a contest prize. This hat is not for sale. The only way to get a Scott Miller hat is when I gift them randomly. Now, there is only one rule. You cannot ask for a hat. If you ask for one, you are restricted from receiving a hat. You are banned. You do not get a hat. WJBC, good morning. Who's this?
1: Good morning. This is your mom. I want a hat. I'm a down low.
0: Mom?
1: We won't tell anybody.
0: What is rule number one?
2: Don't ask for a hat.
0: No hat for her.
3: But no, he did not play well in the postseason. When they finally did, and you can talk all you want about, they don't need to apologize for their schedule. They can only beat who's put in front of them. Fine. That's fine. Except when they started to run into much better defenses in the postseason, he didn't play nearly as well. They didn't play nearly as well. They played well enough to get to the Super Bowl, to get their asses kicked. So this is why this is a concern. So what do? You start the year off against the defending champs. You start the year off against another really good defense. And you start the year off by imploding completely. And he did play the worst game of his career. I wouldn't expect that. I know A.J. Brown went down. But coming into this season, we're looking at a guy that's just 24, that was the runner-up to the MVP last year, that has another year in Josh McDaniels' system. They add two really good wide receivers, or arguably one very good wide receiver and another good wide receiver. I mean, they got this guy help. And then he goes out and he plays the worst game of his life. Kind of hard to explain, right? Unless, quote, he isn't that guy. Chouds are tough now. Already turning on your young stud quarterback. Dude from Cheers, 07. Seattle, can you hear me?
4: Can you hear me, Juice?
3: Can you hear me, Seattle?
5: Yes, I can hear you, buddy.
3: Did you kill Drake May?
4: Did you play for the 49ers?
5: Yeah.
3: Look,
4: did you kill Bill Walsh?
3: Are we at all surprised that Michael McDonald? Do you know Michael McDonald?
6: Do you know about
3: Are we at all surprised that his defense turned Drake May inside out again? They did in the Super Bowl. You know they're coming for you defensively. Now, offensively, we could talk about where they'll be without Sam Darnold as soon as we find out how long they'll be without Sam Darnold. Defensively, that ain't broke. Chouds might say that Drake may be, though. Yep. Jack and NC. Rome, to be fair, show Romeo Doubs missing a Drake May pass in the fourth quarter. Game-changing drop. Oh, no, he was terrible, too. That was a horrible drop. I'll show it to you. Hit him in a bad spot. Right in his hands.
4: Uh-oh.
3: Terrible drop. Because it led to a pick right after. So that hurt. However, as much as that hurt, that did not hurt nearly as much as Drake May throwing a game-sealing pick when they were marching down the field for the win, and in the very least, a field goal. Like I said, very obviously, who doesn't know this? Drake May, of all guys, has to know this. Whatever you do in that position, if you want to be aggressive and you want to go for the kill, if you want to be aggressive and you want to go for the win, do it. I'm all for it. But don't be reckless. Don't make a decision like that. Don't make a throw like that. That is absolutely the one thing you can't do. That and take a sack. Like, what is this dude thinking? That guy can't make that mistake. That guy can't make that decision. That guy can't make that throw. He put that game on a silver platter for them. They had no business winning that game. Or at least make them beat you in overtime. Hey, MVP runner-up. Put your team in position to at least get to overtime, then beat their backup in overtime. Whatever you do, don't do what you did. I mean, that was some Will Levis stuff right there. Gil and Valencia. Man, get off Drake.

0: May. It was pretty windy out there. Signed, Zach Wilson.
1: It's windy as hell out there too, guys, you know.
0: I don't know. It looked like pretty much a perfect night to me. Drew Locke, of all guys, did not seem to have any issues. Kevin W., 9252. Drake thinking that last pass was going to be completed is what a fool believes. Signed, the other Michael McDonald. Good one, Kevin.
2: Yep.
0: Nope.
2: Yep.
0: And one more, the MP Charles 25. More like Drake, meh. Am I right? I guess, Chuck. I guess you're right. That was pretty meh, pretty mid, pretty meh, pretty horrible. Made a few plays with his legs and then gave it all back with his arm. Let's get a phone call in here. We go to Denver. Will in Denver. Good to see you, Will. What's going on? How are you?
3: Romy, what is good, brother?
0: Everything, dude. It's all good. How about you?
3: Doing excellent, man. It's a beautiful day in Mile High. I just want to take a minute here and address that idiot down in Florida or wherever the hell that hick was yesterday, calling in and talking smack about the people in the chat, about how we just like to hide behind their keyboards and we make break takes in the basement of mom and dad's house. Something along those lines, right? Look, man, we can't all be Vic and no cow, okay? But seriously, I could have picked out about 20 takes in the chat about your call as it was happening that would have gapped your whack ass take in a boat race. Granted, Vic does populate that chat from time to time. And from time to time, dude's mediocre, and I'm talking the epitome of mediocre takes, make it to a break take. And sometimes, if you're lucky, he'll even quote Marshall Mathers correctly. Hey, Vic, you dumbass, it's they won't let me be me. But, Rome, I really wanted to get down to the brass tacks where my call is going to be here today. I wanted to give you that push, Romy, that energy, that smack-off 2026 motivation. We had some football last night. I woke up, nice crispy air this morning. Let's get that smack-off smoke up in the air, bro. I wanted to address what Vic's going to bring to you for his smack-off call. Smack-off 31, Victor. This is it, Rome. As you know, and as many other clones know, dude loves his 90s movies references. I recall him talking about Shawnee being in the Goodfellas. Well, this year, man, his call is going to be something similar. It's going to be called The Scent of a Clone, and his entire call is going to revolve around the life of a loser-ass clone played by Vic, also based on Vic, who spends the majority of his time for 2 decades calling a radio show only to get sat in the corner every time except for that one win. I emailed you a month ago, and I called him washed up. I'll repeat it again. Dude is as washed as they get. You can body him. He is whacked, and he's getting bodied right now. And they're getting bodied in the chat for months now, and he's silent. That's a legend? Letting some nobody body you? Are you kidding me? Mike and Indy thinks that's ridiculous, dude. Smack off. You don't have a chance this year, man. Your take, The Scent of a Clone, it's going to be based on the entire time it was mom's basement.
0: Man, I got you, Will.
4: No. You don't like that.
0: I just like that ended it because it was going too long. But, dude, I like that energy. I like that energy. That is some smack-off energy. This is exactly what I was talking about yesterday when I said I'm not feeling the energy. I'm not feeling any of that momentum. I'm not feeling like anybody even cares about the smack off this year. I need to see more. Before I lay it out and pick a date and say we're doing this, I need that smack off energy. And I like the response so far. I haven't seen enough yet. Well, I mean, I only brought it up yesterday. But there was good reaction to what I brought up yesterday. And then it jumped today. And Will in Denver, what that guy right there? That guy is a long time chatter, first time caller. That guy's never called before. Wait a minute. C-Dot's nemesis? Will, is that you? Okay, dude. He has been participating. Anyway, I think that he was looking to OG Vic and didn't really land any significant shots per se, other than to reiterate what he said previously. The guy's washed. But I like that energy, CDOT's nemesis. Way to come off the chat and get on the phones. Keep it up. If you want the smack off, you're going to have to earn the smack off this year. It is not a given. It has to be earned right now. Keep it up. When we come back, Bob Chesney, head football coach at UCLA, joins us. Top of the hour, James Kelly and our FanDuel segment. I see you, Will. Nice job, even though you got run. You just went on too long. Stay tuned.
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1: Well, that is true. Let me remind you, not only are we on Westwood One, we're on Sirius XM. We are also on our YouTube channel. We are also on the Rome TV channel, which has 8 of its own platforms. So just find a platform, whatever works best for you. As promised, we are joined right now by the head football coach at UCLA. He is in his first season. He coached at James Madison the last 2 years. He led the Dukes to the college football playoff last year. He was the 2025 Sun Belt Conference Coach of the Year in 2025. That's redundant. And UCLA smashed up Cal 45-24 Saturday and is going to host San Diego State this Saturday. We are joined by Bob Chesney. Bob, it is so good to have you back. How you doing, Bob?
2: I'm doing great, man. Thanks for having us on, as always. Good win this past weekend, but huge, huge test in the Rose Bowl this weekend. Excited to play our first game there of the new era.
1: I was going to say, I'm sorry to interrupt you, Bob. I'm about all those things, about both those things. Great win. Great way to start your tenure. I know you well enough to know you're already looking ahead to the next game. But let me ask you, you go to Cal, pretty hostile environment. What was your message to your team once that game was over?
2: Yeah, it was that they believed the entire time. And I think we went into that game and we said, we don't want to leave any doubt. We want to believe in this process the whole way, be 100% positive that we could win this game, not 99%, 100%. And there's a big difference between those two numbers right there. And I think our guys understood that. They never wavered. It got challenging at some moment when it was tied in the fourth quarter. And ultimately, they just stayed loose. They stayed, you know, confident, and they just never stopped believing. They knew they were going to win that game. And that was really it. I was proud of their belief and their resolve. And I think for the first time playing together as this new team with 60-some new guys, they came together as a brotherhood and stuck with it throughout the full 60.
1: UCLA football coach Bob Chesney is joining us. Bob, I know you're going to push back on this, but let me just say, I'm an LA native, so I've seen a whole lot of things in this town. It looks to me like you've already flipped the culture completely one game in. Now, you might push back on that, but that's no small task given what you inherited and what the morale was like when you first got there. I'm going to stand by that take. How did you do it?
2: Well, just think about it for a second. Like, you're in a program that has such rich history, just not a recent rich history. And I think that these alums remember those days. These alums remember what it's like to pack that Rose Bowl. They remember what it's like to win and to watch their team walk on the field confident, full of swagger, and know that's a team that nobody really wants to play. That's what they're used to. So when you bring in energy, and I brought that initially thinking, all right, who's going to meet me here? And I've been just met, you know, one alum after another, one fan after another, one member in this town after another that just believe and want this place back. And I think that's ultimately what we've been charged with, is to be able to do that. So it was just about dump a lot of energy into it, and everybody reciprocated. And everywhere I turn, you know, there's more energy being thrown at it from them and more energy thrown at it by us. So I just think we're at the right moment in time where it's starting to spin at a high rate of speed. But we played one game, Jim, so there's a whole lot more work, obviously, to be done.
1: Bob Chesney joining us. I think all that's fair, all that's accurate. It is only one game, so obviously you'll watch the film. You'll find some things you want to work on. What were you looking to clean up this week in preparation for San Diego State?
2: Yeah, well, I think there's, you know, we were penalized for 110 yards in there. We gave up some third down pass interferences that, you know, kept the chains moving. We got into a third and one and had a substitution issue. It's just some of these things that happened in the first game. They just happened at terrible moments. So we got to clean that part up ultimately. I like the way we ran the ball. I like the way that, you know, we attacked the quarterback. We just got to make sure we keep our pass rush lanes, because ultimately, you know, there's a safety in there. There's a couple other sacks that could have occurred, and we just fell a little short. So those are all the things that we really got to clean up.
1: Bob Chesney joining us. Bob, you didn't just run the ball. You pounded the ball. 277 yards, 6 rushing touchdowns overall. Going into that game, were you looking to impose your will on the ground, or essentially did you react to what they were doing?
2: I think it's a little bit of both. You know, at some point in time, you know, we saw some things just schematically, and then we saw some matchups on the, you know, personnel wise. Wayne Knight, you know, and you know, Jet, you know, Anthony Woods, all those three are just tough runners. They're hard to bring down with one person. And I think that when you get them up on a safety or a corner, they have the ability to do something. You know, Anthony Woods broke a big one early. Wayne broke another one, you know, very soon after. And then Nico had one himself. Those were all things that obviously we started to realize that was the path to victory. But if anytime you could run the ball, you want to do that. That we hadn't had a lot of success running the ball a year ago here. I think, you know, at the end of the year, maybe 8 or 10 touchdowns on the ground. We had 6 in one game. So it's a good start.
1: You know, you mentioned Nico. You look at the numbers from a passing standpoint. He didn't put up huge numbers, but you didn't need him to.
2: Right.
1: My question would be, how does he look to you in your system, and what can you say about his composure and the way he handled himself and got into plays?
2: Yeah, so, you know, we ask him to do a lot at the line of scrimmage, a lot that normal people just won't notice. You know, the communication he has to have, the changing of plays, the changing of protections, and then reading the coverages and then understanding what side to work, then the conversions that go with those coverages. Those are all things that are new to him. They're not new to, you know, everyone, a lot of other college quarterbacks, but they are new to him based on the two systems he played in previously. So he's been doing a phenomenal job of it, getting us into the right plays. A lot of that run game has to do with him getting the right, the more right of the two calls that were happened in the huddle. So, you know, he's done a phenomenal job. He's a great leader. And obviously you're going to see the moments where, you know, he gets to unleash his arm, but then also his legs. And that's a tough combination stop.
1: Hey, Bob, we talked about the running back room. Let me ask you about Wayne Knight. He picked up right where he left off last season. He had three touchdowns, including a pair in the fourth quarter at 5'7" and a second team All-American last season, James Madison. What makes this kid so special, so different?
2: Well, just first of all, he's 5'7", but he's not 5'7", 175 pounds. He's 200 pounds. So he's just a rocked up, you know, kid that it's hard to get a good, clean shot on him. His low, good low center of gravity, his body balance is phenomenal. His strike timing when he goes to hit you is phenomenal. He can catch the ball out of the backfield. He can protect in the pass game. And then when he sees something, he gets the full speed in probably two or three steps. So I just think he's a guy that as these scouts keep coming around, they're all very, very intrigued. And understand that a lot of people passed on him from high school. A lot of people pass on him in college. A lot of people said he can't play at this level here, and ultimately, I think he's going to prove a lot of people wrong.
1: So you got another challenge coming up on Saturday. San Diego State comes to town. They won 9 games last year, as you know. In fact, Bob, Sean Lewis came on the program in July. He straight up said that he views this game as a benchmark for his program facing a Big Ten team on the road. What are you expecting from the Aztecs in 2 days at the Rose Bowl?
2: I'm expecting everything. I'm expecting them to come in here and just try to, you know, enforce their will. I'm expecting them to have a ton of ways to try to steal possessions, from trick kicks to fake punts, you know, their muddle huddle package, you know, their flea flickers, their reverses, their double passes. All those things are things that are going to show up out here. And I think our guys have done a really good job all week of preparing for those things. But it's going to be everything, right? They're going to give everything they got. I don't think they really respect us a whole lot. I think they feel pretty strongly that they're the better team. And, you know, we're excited to roll the ball out there on Saturday and test each other out.
1: Bob Chesney joins me for another moment or so. So Saturday, Bob, like, this has got nothing to do with you per se, but there was so much made of USC's sparse turnouts in the Rose Bowl, in part because of the heat. I don't need to tell you it's hot as hell this week. Once again, it's really hot in SoCal. What kind of a turnout are you expecting from the Bruin faithful on Saturday?
2: Yeah, so, you know, again, I said it before, but the energy we brought through and to this program and been reciprocated up to this point in time, we promise that this time around it'll be a little bit different, right? So we need them to be a little bit different than what it might have been in the past. And I just, you know, the more I hear about it, the more I see the ticket sales, the more those things happen. I don't think a little bit of heat is going to keep that thing empty. I think people are going to show up. They're excited about it. Now, we don't have, our school's not in session, so that's obviously something we got to deal with. But ultimately, I believe in the faithful fans and alums of this, you know, great university, and we expect to see a showing on Saturday.
1: UCLA football coach Bob Chesney joining us. Bob, before you go, one last thought. You and I talked previously about how much it means to you to be a coach's son. Your father, Bob Sr., spent much of the summer with the Bruins. How awesome was it to celebrate your first UCLA win with your dad and other family members Saturday at Memorial Stadium?
2: Yeah, it's special. I mean, they all sacrifice a lot, and I'm the son of a coach, so we sacrificed a lot as kids. My mother sacrificed a lot, and now, you know, my wife and my kids sacrifice a lot. So when you have a chance to go out there and win a game, that you know, we usually find him when the game's certainly in. You know, it's over, I'll find him and my son and my brother that are usually on the sideline with me and make sure we share a quick little embrace. But just know that the time and the sacrifice and the commitment we put into it, not just this year, but for the past however many years, really my whole life. And I think that 30 seconds is pretty special.
1: Tell you what, Bob, I can feel the energy. I think that the energy is prevalent. You can feel it around town. You can feel it around the program. It just feels different. So I know you're only one game in, but let me just say that. It just feels and looks different. Appreciate you, Bob. Great to have you on the show. Thank you very much. Good luck Saturday against San Diego State.
2: Yeah, thanks so much. We'll see you at a game here really soon.
1: You know it, Bob. You know it. Can't wait. Bob Chesney, I'm telling you, this dude's a rock star. I mean, straight up, rock star. Great coach. I mean, all about ball. Don't get me wrong. All about ball and a ball coach first and foremost. But he's got all of the other things that make a great coach. He's the son of a coach. He's got that it. He's got the acumen. He's got the energy. He's got the belief. He's got the look. I mean, did you see the Bruins? Have you seen that much electricity from that team? Like, that dude took the paddles to that program. I really feel like he's already flipped the culture. One game in, he's already flipped the culture. And not just based on the one game, but from the second he got here and the energy that he brought to it, it's been a totally different feeling altogether. I think Bruin fans will show up. He made the point that school is not in session right now, so maybe you don't get that student turnout for it, but they look and they feel differently. And believe me, San Diego State, I mentioned Sean Lewis, he knows. He knows what an opportunity that is for him and his program. I love that game. So Saturday, you've got UCLA and San Diego State at the Rose Bowl. UCLA coming off that big win over Cal, 45-24. That game was actually tied with 9 minutes left before they scored 21 unanswered on them to finish and win going away. UCLA, in my mind, I know it's one game, they could not have hired better than they did. Like they are so lucky to have this guy. And he's in a good spot. He's in a good place. He's happy to be where he is right now. So I think that was an absolute grand slam hire. An amazing hire by UCLA. And I'm glad to see him embracing that challenge, as you knew he would. But that he feels as strongly about them as they should feel about him. Great hire. In fact, Bruin fan, I don't need to speak for you. You tell me, how does it feel? You saw that first game under Bob Chesney. You saw them go to Cal. And Cal's on the come up. Cal's not what they're going to see in conference, surely. But still, they made a statement. If you're a longtime UCLA Bruin fan, I would love to hear from you. What did you make of that debut? What do you make of your coach? What do you make of what you just heard from him? Because I'm here to tell you, they could not have gotten a better coach. They could not have made a better hire. He is like the right guy at the right time. Incredible energy. Great acumen. Like, he's the full package. 1-800-636-8686. When we come back. Let's make some picks. James Kelly and the FanDuel segment. We've got ball tonight. We have ball this weekend. James Kelly's going to break it down, and we'll have some picks for you. My thanks to Bob Chesney. All right, hour number two, straight ahead. Think about your beef. The beef segment coming up in hour number three. All of this coming up. Don't go anywhere.

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1: Starting hour number two, welcome back. I am Jim Rome, and the Jim Rome Show is presented by FanDuel. And as part of our partnership and relationship with FanDuel, we have our FanDuel segment every single Thursday with none other than the big head, James Kelly. And it is time to do that right now. Let me bring him in, Head. Good to see you, Head. Always good to start the year with a bad beat. Am I right?
2: Yeah, rough one after a great college weekend. And not only that, just a weird-ass season opener, man. The whole thing was just off. I mean,
1: it did not appear that either team would sniff a Super Bowl this year based on how they played last night. But the Seattle D showed up, I have a question for you. Do you know Michael McDonald?
2: Do not yet, right? Dude, I think the whole ball goes once again, especially in the fourth quarter.
1: That's a ball coach right there. And then you got Drake May. Were you happy to see him play the way he did? I'm guessing not, since you had the 3.5.
2: Dude, I had the 3.5. I'm like, okay, we're sloppy here. Seattle didn't score late. We almost covered. Dick Hammer's grandson didn't hurt our help when he went down early. So that was terrible. But then I'm like, all right, Drake, just get a field goal here. Then we'll go to freaking overtime and we'll cover the spread. But of course, Drake went Drake of late and did something stupid. But the whole thing was weird. Like I said, Dick Hammer's grandson goes down. And the entire game, I'm just looking at Brucini thinking about how his Hammer got him in trouble with Scoop City.
1: You don't need to make a third reference. I heard you the first two times.
2: Yeah.
1: There you go. Now you're done. Now you're done. Great segment. See you next week, James. Great segment. Very well done. Let's make some money. Peace out.
2: All right.
3: Let's make some money.
1: Thank you. That's it, Lorna. Nice knowing you, Head. Peace. Wouldn't want to be you. All right, bring him back in. So, Head, we got a game down under tonight.
2: Yes.
1: Where you want to start?
2: Let's start there. Yes, absolutely.
1: Let's go.
2: Yeah, let me tell you something about my stepbro, Kyle Shanahan v. Sean McVay. Kyle's better than Sean is, always has been, always will be. No, he doesn't have a Super Bowl ring.
1: Better, or better head-to-head?
2: Well, both. I mean, both,
1: not
2: no
1: both.
2: Doubt about it.
1: Not both.
2: Here's the difference. He
1: definitely
2: doesn't have less
1: both.
2: Need.
1: I would rather have Sean McVay as my head coach, although your foster brother is a great coach. But he's not a better coach than Sean McVay. He's just head-to-head, he's done better. But I'm taking Sean over your brother.
2: Man, give him Nick Caserio and Kyle win Super Bowls and then quarterback. I'm just saying that. He has Jed Pork. He has less need. There's a big difference right there. But that head-to-head matchup you're talking about, 11-8 right now.
1: That's true.
2: And as always, Sean has the more talented roster. And that's why they are, once again, right here, 3.5-point favorites. So how do you beat these talented Rams? Well, the 2025 49er offense version would have trouble because you have to run the football against the Rams. And only the Raiders and Saints averaged fewer yards per carry than San Francisco did last season, which is wild considering it was a Shanahan offense. So Kyle needs to get back to his roots, fire up Forrester and that O-line. Other side of the ball, two possible weaknesses, I think, for the Rams this season on offense. Depth on the outside. That's not a problem tonight because Puka and Devontae will be playing. But maybe that offensive line, Jim, maybe you could penetrate that. It will be tough. They do not have Alfred Collins, who I almost cried when I saw the news of him getting injured for the 49ers.
1: You took that hard. You took that hard.
2: 325 pounds of meat right in the middle of that defense. Pisses me off.
1: Highly drafted, too.
2: Highly drafted, second year, big jump from first to second, especially for linemen. And again, another San Francisco injury. So Nick Bosa and the boys, they have to win that line of scrimmage. ATS McVay, he's coached 3 international games. He's 3-0 straight up and ATS. But again, how did we start this? He's playing Kyle. Let's go with the 49ers plus 3.5 here.
1: No way. Really? I didn't see that coming. I can't believe you're going with the 49ers. And
2: we're going with the 49ers.
1: And you got
2: the
1: hook.
2: Yes, sir.
1: You know what? I haven't hit it yet. I'm leaning that way. I want to see if it goes to 4. But okay. I may hit it 3.5. I might. I just haven't yet. All right, but I knew you would. All right, so we have that. Get down, clones. Hit that. What else do we have, Head?
2: Dude, fantastic game. Bills v. Texans here. So let's just get out of the way. My first Josh Allen, Jim, of the season. Go ahead, Alvin.
3: Josh Allen.
2: Josh Allen, 5-0 against the
3: Bills in the past three seasons.
2: Josh Allen, guy right there. Josh Allen, Jim's year? Is it Allen's year? Does he have enough around him?
1: I absolutely think it is.
2: I think it is his year. I would take him to win the Super Bowl. Yes, it is. We all know he's the best quarterback in the league, but I don't think it's his week this Saturday or Sunday because he starts the 2026 season off against Nick the Clone's vaunted Houston defense. A defense that if my guy, Caden McDonald, can become Caden McDonald, a beef-eating run defender, could be really, really special. Here, the Bills will run the football. That's what you try and do against Houston right now. Buffalo did it well last season. Best rushing offense in football.
4: Well,
2: other side of the ball, one of my favorites, Jim Leonhard Leonard. How do you get Leonard out of that name? I'm just asking again. Leonhard.
1: I don't know how you get Leonhard out of it whenever he knows it's Jim Leonhard.
2: Why is there an
1: spell? You know his name is Jim Leonhard. So why? Where have you been?
2: No,
1: why
2: I
1: are
2: love
1: you
2: him.
1: Leonharding him.
2: Yeah. Because that's how it's spelled. Everything is not what it appears, James.
1: Everything is not what it appears. There are a lot of names that are not pronounced the way they are spelled, including Jim Leonhard.
3: Leonhard, it's way more difficult
1: than it needs to be. You know it's Jim Leonhard. You know it is.
2: I know, and I know he can coach because he coached at Wisco. He coached at Illinois. He's played in some great defenses. He coached in Denver last year. I absolutely love him. I think he's going to be the difference maker in Buffalo. But he does inherit one of the worst run D's in football, so expect the Texans to challenge that defense and David Montgomery to get a lot of carries. Now, can C.J. Stroud not throw the football to the other team? Haters, come at the guy, but at home last season, 10 touchdowns, I believe, to one interception. I had to double-check that. I hope that's right, but that's what I saw. And also, Buffalo, I believe they've lost their last six meetings in Houston, so I'm taking the points and the Texans here.
1: Look, you know me. I just don't pick against the NTC ever.
2: Right.
1: And if I'm going to get value and I'm going to get a point and a half with them at home, I'm riding with the Texans. I'll hit that.
2: Great
1: I'm
2: game.
1: With you.
2: Can't wait for that
1: Great
2: one. Beautiful.
1: Game. Tremendous
2: Love it.
1: Tremendous game. All right. What is next? What else you got?
2: Steelers v. Falcons here. The salesman, Barnhand, Big Mike McCarthy, fooled another owner into getting another gig, this time using his childhood Steel City fandom to get this job. Kudos, big guy. You're good at what you do, selling stuff, selling yourself. His Steelers favored by 4.5 points. It was 3. It moved to 3.5. Now it's 4.5. Everybody's coming here. A lot to like. Aaron Rodgers added Michael Pittman Jr. on the outside. His line is his weakness, but he's playing the Falcons. Pass rush. On paper, that's probably the worst in football. They lost Jalen Walker to an ACL a few weeks ago. They lost James Pierce Jr. for being a bad human being a couple weeks ago for 8 games. Do we have an alarm for being a bad human? Maybe we need one. Him and Josh Jacobs, just saying, throwing that out there. So if Pittsburgh can't block these guys, they're seeking his eyes.
1: Bad human being alarm.
2: Bad seat alarm. That'll work too.
1: Okay.
2: Those guys would qualify for that one. Other side of the ball, one, things to like. Tua is starting, we think. There might be a back thing. I kind of want him to start. I don't want Cooper Rush out there. That's how bad Tua's looked lately. Two, Jim, very important here. Terrell Austin and Mike Tomlin are no longer running that defense. Patrick Graham is. That should be an upgrade. He'll load up the box, stop Bijan, and make Tua or whoever his quarterback beat him. ATS, Big Mike, he's a really good cover historically at home. Stefanski, 9-28 straight up as a road dog. Let's say Pittsburgh covers the 4 and the hook here.
1: I'm going to do that too. I'm going to definitely lay those points. In terms of whoever is quarterback, like Tua, his back is a little achy. Penix, for some reason, is not quite ready yet. I mean, what an absolute atrocity that quarterback room is. What a mess.
2: All of it. Dude, they're waiting for the
1: Fail
2: draft.
1: Clowns.
2: I think them and Miami, without a doubt, are waiting for the draft.
1: All right.
2: And Cleveland.
1: Steelers. -4.5. Where are you going next?
2: Yep, -4.5. Cincy v. Tampa Bay here. FanDuel has Cincy favored by 3.5 points. The Bengals are in an interesting spot. I do believe they have a Super Bowl winning roster. I also believe both Zach Taylor and Al Golden have the potential to be permanent members of my cherished coaching ass list. Thank you, Lauren, for putting that up there right there. They can make it. Zach is a head coach. Al is a DC. Look at that list right there.
1: There you go, dude.
2: There it is.
1: Will Levis is not a coach.
2: Yeah, but we had to throw Will Levis on there just because he's ass. But look at these other guys. These guys have potential to join that if they continue down this thing.
4: You can stop asking that.
2: Look at those names, dude.
1: Oh,
2: nice job, Lauren.
1: I can see him.
2: Eberflus. Yeah. Look at all that. Dennis Allen.
1: You got Sean McDermott, eighth.
2: Yeah, he's down there, too. I put Eberflus
1: nice spelling
2: in front
1: of Versace.
2: Yeah, I totally wrote it out, and it's
1: Versace.
2: Wrong. Yeah, he was terrible in Green Bay. Whatever, Raider fan. He wouldn't have helped you. He's down there. Will Levis had to get on there.
1: You really, Brandon Staley holding strong at number two. Man, you hate Bob Sutton.
2: He is.
1: You hate Bob
2: Sutton. Bob Sutton's a goat. He's the goat. There's nobody around him, Bob Sutton.
1: That's why you hate him, right?
2: Yeah. Now, I got to give fair to Staley and Allen. Maybe they can come or move down a little bit as coordinators. But head coaches, they're right there because they're that bad. Zach Orr, Harbaugh, you didn't hire the guy.
1: Ass list. We have an official list now graphically. Big Head's ass list. 1 through 10. If you're listening on the radio, Big Head's ass list from top to bottom. Bob Sutton, Brandon Staley, Dennis Allen, Zach Orr, Shane Bowen, Terrell Austin, Eberflus, Sean McDermott at number 8, quote, Versace at 9, and then Will Levis at number 10.
2: Because Will Levis
1: has
2: got to be on the list.
1: It's just his face.
2: Yeah.
1: And he's not a coach.
2: Yeah. Yeah.
1: All right. So it's an ass list.
2: Yeah.
1: Okay.
2: Now, outside of health, what's the excuse right here in Cincy, right? Joe has weapons for day. Chase Brown, good running back. Joe's entire offensive line is back. Amarius Mims has all pro potential. I love that guy. Defensive wise, Sexy Dexy leads a D line with depth for days. Their key linebackers are now in their second year, and their secondary is experienced. Zach and Al, it's all on you guys. As for Tampa, Todd Bowles' seat is about as hot as Zach Taylor's is, and he better hope Baker goes back to early 2025 Baker, because weeks 10 through 18, he averaged 195 yards passing per game. He threw 10 interceptions, and they went 2-7 and failed to cover in 9 straight games. That's why we're going with Cincy, -3.5 here. And I know, usually the home opener, they fail and they wet the bed, but we're going to say it's going to be different this
1: they
2: time.
1: They do too, don't they? They do. I've seen that number size 4, so that's moving around a little bit. If you can get that, if you like them and you like them at home, -3.5 is a good number because I'm looking at it 4 in other places. All right, so Bengals, you're laying the points. What else do you have for us, Head?
2: One more game. Cowboys v. Giants on Sunday night. Jared's Cowboys are favored by 2.5 on the road. His offense has the potential to be the best in football. Now, no Tyler Smith, their best offensive lineman on Sunday. He's their left guard, so maybe against a potentially really good Giants pass rush, they hand the ball off more to Javonte Williams. It makes sense from that perspective. And another one, that Sexy Dexy guy, that 6'5", 360-pound meat eater that I absolutely love. He's not in the middle of that defense anymore. Last season with him on the roster, they allowed 145 yards per game rushing. So that's a huge advantage for Dallas. Now, New York positives, Shane Bowen, he's gone. Love that. As for Jackson Dart v. the non-Eberflus-led defense, Vic Fangio clone Christian Parker has some talent. How good is Dart? I can't wait to find out. He played really good against one good defense last season, so I don't know that. So I need to see more. I can't take his Giants. And against Dak, who is v. the NFC East, he is an ATS GOAT. The dude is 37-10 straight up against the division. 32-15 ATS. That is the third best ATS for a quarterback since 1990. We got to go with the Cowboys here, -2.5.
1: You know, it's a good number. I'm seeing that 3 in other places too. So if you like the Cowboys, take that -2.5. You can still get it. Yeah. I like it. I'm with you. I already hit that myself. I'm gonna lay the points too.
2: Beautiful.
1: All right,
2: beautiful.
1: Ed, we need a bounce back. We need a bounce back.
2: Yes, we do.
1: After a tough start last night, but you're right. You were killing the college game, and we'll get ours this weekend. Put them
2: up on X,
1: Head, so I can repost it myself.
2: Yes, sir.
1: All right. Good job, Head. Thank you very much.
2: Thanks, Jim.
1: James Kelly, every Thursday.
5: Let's make some money!
1: Hey, Avi, were there no bodily function requests for that? Nothing, right? Good. Good. I told James Kelly, dude, let's talk some ball. And he meant all business. All right. So where do you come out on any of those picks? As I always say, play along with us. If you don't like what you hear or you think that we don't know what we're talking about, great, fine. Fade us. Fade us and talk all the junk you want. Just make sure you take part. Get in. It's part of the community. Or if you want to ride with us and experience some success with us, go ahead and do that too. We don't care either way. Just pick a side. Get up in here. Those are the picks. I've got the beef segment coming up at the top of hour number three. Still before that, Christian Fourier, two-time Super Bowl champ, 13-year NFL vet, won a national championship in Colorado. I'm going to have that for you in about 25 minutes. So lots to get to. Head, thank you very much. Clones, quick question. 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Stay tuned for that.
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0: So already we talked about last night's game. We already had a conversation with UCLA head football coach Bob Chesney. We already had a segment with Big Head. Got a lot done so far. Still had the beef segment top of hour number three. But let me ask you this. Are you all ready to take a trip to the land down under?
1: You come from a land down under.
0: You know, where women glow and men plunder.
1: Women glow and men plunder.
0: Because the Rams and the Niners are already there, waiting to play the most absurd international regular season game to date. And of course, a huge part of that story is the very different approaches that each team has taken to traveling to that land down under where the women glow and the men plunder. As has been detailed ad nauseum, the Niners decided to go a week early so they could get fully acclimated to being on the other side of the planet. The Rams, on the other hand, had the opposite strategy and essentially just decided to show up. Just show up for the game, get off the plane, go right to the stadium, then get back on the plane and come home. I mean, essentially, the Rams are like, F that jet lag.
2: F them picks.
0: F that jet lag.
2: F them picks.
0: F that jet lag.
2: F them picks.
0: So, will the Rams actually be able to beat that jet lag? Or are the Niners the ones who are going to be gassed out from spending so much time so far from home? These are actually pretty ridiculous questions to be asking about an NFL regular season game. But here the bleep we are. Here we are.
2: Here we are.
0: Here the bleep we are. We keep talking about who made the right call. Well, we're going to find out tonight. But why it's necessary for these two teams from the same state, in the same division, why they're dealing with a trip like this to start the season, I'm not exactly sure. Although I'm well aware of the money involved, and there's never enough money for the NFL. And I'm well aware of the

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5: And a number of their players go there as, quote, ambassadors and then report back to the team. What was the flight like? How did you feel when you got off the plane? How tired were you? What was your energy like? What was it like coming back? They didn't just decide, you know what, screw it. Let's just go the day before. They've been actually setting this up. And on top of that, they chartered a plane for this trip that is so massive, it has room for every player on the team to have a full lie-flat compartment. Again, these are large human beings, and every one of them is going to get a full-on lie-flat compartment, as Byron Young demonstrated when he took us inside the plane on his Instagram feed. Check this out.
6: So boozy right now. Hey, full size. It was crazy. 2-4 double decker. That's so bougie.
5: Dude, that is bougie. That is really bougie. They not only keeps a private jet, they keeps a private jet that's a double decker and bougie as hell. And every player was able to nap it out if they wanted to. So it's not like they jammed into some commercial flight to get over there. And according to Sean McVay earlier today, the flight was great, everybody feels good, and they're refreshed. So I guess we'll just have to see which team has more juice and which strategy worked best. Now, personally, I would rather spend my time talking about the actual game than the travel accommodations for the game. I would rather spend my time talking about the players who are actually going to be playing in that actual game tonight. As an example, George Kittle, who's set to make a remarkable return after tearing his Achilles in the wild card round only 9 months ago. Pretty amazing. Or somebody who's not going to play in that game, Aaron Donald. He didn't make the trip. So obviously he's not going to play in the game, and for very obvious reasons. Why bother making that guy fly halfway around the world and back when he's not yet ready and hasn't fully ramped up yet? So why would you bring him? You wouldn't. However, there is somebody else whose status for tonight is way more interesting to me than even those two dudes. True. Even more interesting than Kittle, off the Achilles. Even more interesting than Aaron Donald after him being away for 2 years. The one dude that I'm really hoping got on that plane, and I'm hoping he's active for tonight's game. I just hope he was able to clear the three components of the waiver to be named to the active squad tonight. I think you know who I'm talking about. My dude, Dejan Love. Yo, D, my guy. Are you suiting up tonight? Well, I guess you suit up every night, but are you actually playing tonight? Did you pass the physical, mental, and emotional components of your waiver? We need to know. We need to know. Are you active? I know you're suited, but are you active? See, I figured this guy would be good to go for opening night, but then I saw another update on the X today where TMZ posted footage from Dejan's arrest a couple of weeks ago. We're showing it right now on the feed. You're never going to believe this, but when the cops got to him and they slapped the silver bracelets on him, he was decked out in Niner gear. Because, of course, he was. What did anybody expect? When they busted him, he was still rocking Niner gear. If you're only listening and you're not seeing this, we are showing the arrest footage. Kind of hard to see, but clearly, this guy's still rocking his beloved red outfit with Niners logos all over it. You know, his uniform. His actual uniform. The one he wears every single day of his life. Of course, that's what my dude was wearing when he got pinched. He never took any of it off for any reason. I'm sure that dude slept.

0: in Niner gear. I'm sure that dude showered in Niner gear. My only question, did he keep his helmet on for the entire 15-hour flight to Australia? Would anybody put it past this dude? If he was on that flight, then you know he was in that bonnet for at least 12 hours. No doubt in my mind.
1: This is my bed. This is about an $8,000 bed.
0: This is my helmet. It never comes off my head. This is my lie down compartment on the flight. This is my Niner bonnet still on my head. As for the rest of the Niners, they could use a win tonight almost as badly as Vrabel and the Patriots. We all know Jed Pork could use a win. We all know Coach My Tesla Has a Mind of Its Own could also use a dub for sure. And what's better than 49er legend Dejon Love? Or his legendary, quote, financial advisor that he used to help scam all those women of all that dough? What's better than those two guys? Nothing. Hey, let me show you this guy. We've seen Dejon, but have you seen the financial advisor, quote unquote, that he used to help scam all these women of money? Let me get this up on the stream if I can. Who wouldn't trust that dude with their money? When you see him, you know exactly what I'm talking about. This dude, all right, there you go. This is the guy that he was positioning as his financial advisor. When he was scamming all these women of all their money and the investments, this kid would pop up on the Zoom call. If you're watching on the stream, you know exactly what I'm talking about. If you're listening on the radio, we have a guy that looks like he's maybe 14.
2: I also own the beach house in Southeast Miami, Florida, and I own
0: Meet my 12-year-old financial advisor, looking very seasoned, very polished, very dignified, very qualified, very professional, and very experienced. I mean, my man looks like he went to the Wharton Business School. It's written all over him. He's a walking MBA or a blunt-smoking con man. Seriously, the financial advisor looks less like a financial advisor than Dejon looks like a football player. And believe me, that is saying something. Look at these two. These two scammed women of over $1 million. Look at them. Look at. You tell me. Does Taylor Jamie Chan look less like a financial advisor than Dejon Love looks like an NFLer? It's close. In other words, which one did it worse? Can you imagine Dejon flying this dude in for a Zoom call to break down why women should give the two of them money to invest? Look at that dude. Does that dude, look, I don't want to judge a book by its cover, unless it's that book. Does that dude look like a financial advisor? And if your response to me is, hey, Rome, does the other guy look like an NFLer? Of course not. I'm just here to tell you that dude looks less like a financial advisor than the first dude looks like an NFL player, and the first dude looks nothing like an NFL player. I mean, damn, bros. Back to the game itself. You know Junior Lobster loves getting over on Sean McVay. You know Junior Lobster is already pissed that the NFL took away his extra home game at SoFi. You know Junior Lobster would love nothing more than to kick McVay's ass halfway around the world. I just hope that Kyle has figured out what game day is or what day today is and realizes that it's actually game day. That Kyle doesn't think that today is yesterday, or doesn't think that today is tomorrow, or doesn't think that the game is going to be played this weekend, or that the game has already been played. You think I'm making light of this. Tell me how confused this guy sounded earlier this week. I thought the whole point of getting there a week early was to get your bearing, to get acclimated, to make sure that the time change didn't jack with you mentally or physically. Does this guy sound like he's acclimated?
3: We did our totally normal routine. I'm not sure because we're, like I said, we're a little confused with when I look at my clock and it says the time, and then I try to see my family's time and it says the time, but it says yesterday. I don't even get how that's possible. So I feel like I'm in the future. And then also when we play on our Friday, which I think is a Thursday in the U.S., we're such creatures of habit. So I call today Tuesday. I call today Wednesday, which is the first day we put in a game plan. But I think it's Monday. However, though, it's Sunday in the present. So, like, I'm going to mess that up all week if you guys ask me. But today is just our first day of the game plan, which is a Wednesday. We'll put in some on a Thursday. Friday's the final part of the game plan. Saturday we walk through when we play on Sunday, which is a Friday in Australia.
0: All right, bro, now I have CTE.
3: In the U.S., so don't ever make me do that again.
0: No, we won't, Kyle. Kyle, let me help you out. Today's game day. That's all you need to know. Today is game day. Be sure you're at the stadium. Be sure your team is at the stadium. And say what's up to Dejan for me.
3: But if he
0: takes his helmet off. All right, when we come back, Christian Fourier joins us. We'll talk some ball with him. That's next. What's your beef? Top of the hour. So start dialing right now. 1-800-636-8686. All that still ahead. Don't go anywhere.
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1: That's true. Welcome back. What's going on? Hope you're having a good Thursday. Let's get right back to it. If you're on hold, stay there. We've got the beef segment at the top of the hour. You know where to find me. But as promised, we are joined right now by a two-time Super Bowl champ from the Patriots. He was also a national champion with the Colorado Buffs back in 1990. He played 13 years in the NFL, including 7 with the Seahawks, 4 with the Patriots. He is the co-host of the Coach to Win podcast and the Initial Contact podcast with Richie Incognito. He is a SiriusXM NFL radio analyst. And as a reminder, SiriusXM's new Sports Pass subscription is available now for only $5 a month. And what it gets you is access to all of the sports programming on SiriusXM. We are joined right now by Christian Fourier. Christian, great to see you, man. How you doing, dude?
2: I'm doing great. I mean, I feel like I have enough jobs. I'm also a professor at Bryant University.
1: Oh, I know.
2: So I mean, let me add that. And oh, by the way, how beautiful were those shots? You know, when we came in, like I'm from LA. I haven't seen LA in forever. It looks beautiful.
1: Come home,
2: but you need
1: brother.
2: A shot of the valley. You need a shot of the valley. That's where I grew up.
1: Bro, I'm 818. I'm all about that, dude. I went to Calabasas High School. I'm 818 for life. I am full.
2: Really?
1: And I know
2: you
1: you're 818. I went to Calabasas.
2: All right. I went to school right at Crespi Carmelite High School, right over there on Ventura Boulevard, and right across the street from our high school, John Wooden every morning would be sitting there in his powder puff blue socks.
1: Did you ever see him at Vips? Did you ever see him at Vips?
2: No, I did not see him at Vips, but he was always at McDonald's. He ordered the same thing every morning, a hash brown and a coffee, and then he would read the Daily News or the LA Times, and that would be it. And we would just go in there after workouts and just stare at him. And just like hopefully and hope that he would notice us so he would say hi. That's a trip.
1: That is good stuff. Even better, Christian. One more thought about Ventura Boulevard. My first job ever, In-N-Out Burger off of Winnetka. Right down the street from Taft, my brother.
2: Dude, yes. Why? I tell you what. We need to do an off-air reminiscing because my hangout was Bob's Big Boy right over there on Ventura Boulevard. That was my spot.
1: Dude, we had a kid in my high school. He was a wild man, and he promised as a senior prank he was going to steal that Bob's Big Boy and bring it on campus. Like, the whole school was all about it. And then he didn't do it. He came to me, he's like, Jim, man, I'm sorry I let you down, bro. I'm like, you really let me down. There's nothing I've ever wanted in my life more than I want you to rip the Big Boy from Bob's. Never happened.
2: Wow. What a great one. I did not know that. Well, listen, we're best friends already. Look at that.
1: Dude, I am so glad to hear all of this. Listen, about last night's game, you're the perfect guy to talk to because you played for both these teams. I'm going to say that neither one of them really covered themselves in glory last night. Seattle did what they had to do. Christian, what were your biggest takeaways from that game last night?
2: Well, I mean, listen, the obvious is Drake May. That's the obvious. And the only thing missing from that game, quite honestly, is Richard Sherman saying, "You mad, bro?" to Malik, after that interception. I will say this, it wasn't the fact that Drake May threw 3 interceptions. Quite honestly, watching him all year and even under Gerard Mayo, I was at the draft when he got drafted, was one of the first people to interview him. So it wasn't the fact that he threw 3 interceptions. It was how bad they were. I mean, this was stuff that you expect, a freshman in college to make. And after all the growth and development that he had last year with having the same offensive coordinator, Josh McDaniels, who I think is one of the best in the business when he's coordinating the Patriots, to have such a dismal performance and so many boneheaded throws, I can't even tell you how disappointed most people all here, based on what they saw last year and what they assumed would be such a step up, especially when their quarterback, the Seahawks quarterback, gets hurt in the first series, and you're like, this is just like last year. We're playing all these backup quarterbacks. You know, where's Jared Stidham when you need him? No, they had Drew Locke. I mean, I'm telling you, it was such a trip, like watching this game unfold and them having a 10-point lead and then getting all these extra opportunities because the Seahawks were doing so many stupid things. A pass interference on a flea flicker that was actually underthrown. A roughing the punter, which led to them getting 3 points. And then they just blew it away. I mean, the Seahawks did everything they could, I felt like, to give this game away. And the Patriots, in the end, made it interesting until they didn't. It was insane.
1: It's so well said by you. For the life of me, look, you're going to make a poor decision, but the guy picked a really bad time to play his worst game ever. I can't get over that last pick. Like, I mean, this is not rocket science, Christian. You know that if you're in field goal range, no matter what, you can't take a sack and you can't throw a pick. How does that guy make that decision and that throw in his third year in that situation? I can't get my head wrapped around it. I don't understand it.
2: Same. And you said exactly what I was saying when I was watching the game, because I do the pre and post game show for CBS here locally in Boston. And I'm sitting there with my co-host and I'm saying, well, listen, this is actually pretty good, right? The only thing they can't do is take a sack. But even if they did, they had a timeout, so we're not that worried, right? Or throw a pick. And we both kind of chuckled. Yeah, they won't throw a pick. Sure as hell, they run a quick route, right? So both tackles cut block the ends. But they don't get him on the ground. And then he kind of rolls to the right, panics a little bit, and then throws it off his back foot into the, which I felt like he was trying to throw it away, but it feels like he got caught in the middle. He saw Mac Hollins and he's like, well, maybe I could do this again. And instead of just throwing it into the third row, he allowed them to make such an improbable play and just really just, you know, kick a win out the door. That's that trip home. I've taken that trip from Seattle to Boston off when I was playing for the Seahawks, and it's horrible. It's just, you want to open the exit door and just hopefully the plane sucks you out and you're never seen again, because plays like that just leave a mark. They leave a mark.
1: Oh, dude, they do. So what about the Seattle side? Drew Locke actually steps up, does what he has to do, plays pretty well. We have to wait and see Sam Darnold and his situation and how long he's out. But if he has to miss multiple weeks, do you think that Locke can keep this thing together? Given what we know about them defensively, do you think that Locke can keep that train on the tracks, the plane in the air, whatever cliche you want to use?
2: Yeah. Yeah, I feel like that's the best question. I was literally thinking about that myself. Like, how long can they hold up? Davis Mills did it for the Houston Texans when C.J. Stroud went down, because Houston's defense was so good, it allowed a big margin for error. And I think that that's similar what will go on with the Seattle Seahawks. Their defense is so good. They just play so violently. They play the Seattle Seahawks defense. They play like you talk smack about their mom. Like, you went into the house and you said your mom's a jerk, and they play with that type of anger and passion, and they're deliberate about it.
1: Hey, Christian, sorry. They play like they went into their house and said, I got with your mom.
2: Well, yeah, that would piss me off even more. So, yeah, that's even better. I'm pissed at you right now for even just saying that, thinking that you're talking about my mom.
1: No, dude, respect. I would never say that.
2: I know. 818 for life.
1: Not about your mom. Dude, we're 818 for life, man. 818 for life. I would never say that. Not only that, look, here, how about this? Before you go, our money and our son go to your alma mater.
2: Yeah.
1: They go to Colorado. Yeah. So I have something vested. Not like you do as somebody who went there and won a natty, but can I get your thoughts? Like, Dion had my attention for a minute, but did not keep it. I can't say that I love what I've seen from him or that program anytime recently, but again, you're all about that program. You played there. You won there. Where do you come out on prime and the state of the program right now?
2: I tell you what. I usually don't talk about Colorado and Deion Sanders anymore, because I am hyper critical of the way he's been handling the program. And I'm on record for saying it. And the backlash when you're just politely critical of how he runs the program is met with so much anger and disdain. And it's like, get out of my at mentions and just leave me alone. I will say this. He did have my attention. I will say this. Bill McCartney dealt with a similar situation while he was a first-time coach, head coach at the University of Colorado. And it took him a while, not only to figure out how to coach, what type of assistant coaches, what type of players he wanted. It took him a while to figure out that. And he was met with a lot of criticism as well, until he finally got that one recruiting class. And then they took that next step. I don't know if Deion Sanders is the right coach for the job at Colorado, because it seems to me that they're more excited about the attention that they get, the notoriety that they get. And I think any player that went to Colorado, especially in those older years, we just want a program that we can be proud of, that we can support. and that we can root for. And until we see it on the field consistently, I just don't know if that support is going to be there from the masses. A select few, for sure, but the masses, not yet.
1: Hey, Christian, one last thought really quickly. It's so good to have you on, but I got about 90 seconds. You and Richie Incognito do a show together. I've done this long enough to know. I remember when Colorado and Nebraska hated each other's guts. I mean, pure hate back in the day. How did the two of you come together on a show?
2: At random, an old producer of mine was friends with both of us, and he just said, hey, you guys would be a good tandem, you know, based on our personalities. And the first thing I did was I grabbed my Colorado helmet right over here. You can't even see it. Let me show you that Colorado helmet. There it is.
1: Let's go.
2: There's that Colorado helmet. It's still there. You know, so I grabbed that Colorado helmet, and I was like, listen, I only beat you once. So he's actually got a leg up on me, but I wasn't like, you know, taking steroids, you know, in the basement of the stadium like he was. So, you know, there's no proof of that, Jim. I'm just saying. That's what
1: allegedly,
2: they told us.
1: Allegedly.
2: Allegedly.
1: Probably.
2: You, yes.
1: Almost certainly.
2: Maybe.
1: Definitely. Hypothetically, reportedly, Christian Fournier joining us. Dude, I don't know how you and I did not come together sooner. Man, I can't say how much I appreciate you. Great job. Next time you come on, let's talk about your other job as you're getting young people ready to join the media. But great to see you, Christian. Thanks so much, dude.
2: It's been a blast. Thank you.
1: That was fun, man. Great job. Christian Fournier joining us. Man, that was so much fun. 818 for life, baby. When we come back, the beef segment, what do you want to beef about? Hit me up on the phones or write your beefs in. We're doing that next.
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14: Ensuing kickoff, it's going to be a short one, taken by an up back who fumbles the football, and Illinois State has it. 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
16: And a pleasant good evening, everybody. We welcome you inside the Schooners Beer Garden, 810 East Grove Street in Bloomington, for another edition of the Brock Spack Show, presented by Robert Redding Menswear. Thanks for joining us tonight as we talk Redbird football until 7 o'clock. Fourth-ranked Birds now 2-0 as they close out this two-game road swing Saturday night up in DeKalb to take on the 0-1 NIU Huskies. Coming up on the show tonight, take a look back at last Saturday night's 41-10 win on the road at Western Illinois. We'll sit down with senior defensive lineman Travis Jones in our student-athlete spotlight segment, presented as always by your country financial agent, Catherine Peterson, as well as the Shannon Smith and Tom Peterson real estate team of Smith Peterson from RE/MAX Rising, the official real estate team of Redbird Athletics. We'll also introduce you to Illinois State's defensive line coach, Max Caltagirone, as well as preview Saturday night's matchup with NIU. Alongside the Hall of Famer Ted Schmitz and our producer Greg Hallblive, I'm John Fitzgerald. Jason Glick is back in our network studios in Bloomington. Please join me in welcoming in the star of our show, the winningest head coach in Illinois State football history, head coach Brock Spack.
13: Well, thank you. It's good to be here and excited for another game. It's going to be a lot of fun.
16: 10 straight on the road. Yeah, longest active current streak in FCS football.
13: Oh, that's what it is, huh?
17: Coach, this is a ho-hum, huh?
13: Yeah. I mean, I don't pay attention to that stuff.
17: Really? Oh, good man.
13: Well, win the next game.
16: You talked last week at this time about being tested against a much improved FCS opponent on a very hot night in Macomb, and I thought you guys got out of that with flying colors.
13: Yeah, it didn't happen, did it?
16: Well, you were tested, but you guys overcame.
13: Very tested by the weather.
16: Tested by the weather.
13: Yes. Yeah, it was very hot. One of the hotter games I've been in Spice since the Iowa game in 15, right?
17: That was really
13: hot. My son keeps reminding me how hot that game was.
17: This was similar and maybe even worse.
13: I felt our players, they didn't flinch. We didn't have any issues with cramping. At least I didn't notice any. And it's just a credit to our strength staff and our dietitians in the weight room that take care of our players. Our players themselves, they have to monitor that themselves. And they did a great job. And they're in great shape. Number one, number two, they take care of themselves during the week, because that comes out. You know, you can't tell me you took care of yourself and you're cramping up on a miserable day like that. That would have been bad. And we didn't have any issues. So that tells me that our guys took really good care of themselves. And I complimented them on that, because that could have been an issue.
16: And it made a difference, because I would say six or seven Western Illinois players went down with cramps at times during that ball game.
13: Yeah, a lot in the first quarter. I mean, they lost a few of their guys on defense early. We noticed one of their defensive backs was really sick. You know, he was throwing up on the field, and he was having heat problems. And you hate to see that, but I think our guys did a really good job of taking care of themselves all week, because they had no issues. So I was very proud of them.
16: So what'd you learn two games into this season so far?
13: Just probably what I thought we'd be. I thought we had depth. I thought we had some really young and very good ball catchers and ball runners and all that stuff. You know, guys who carry the ball and handle the ball on offense were pretty deep there. I think both our fronts are pretty deep. We run a few guys, especially our deep. We rotate our defensive line a little bit more than offensive line, but our offensive line has been rotated pretty good in the game. And those guys have played really well when they got in the game. And so I'm very, very comfortable with our rotational players. I think they could start for a lot of teams here in the past, and then this one they're good enough to win with. And that's a real plus, because you get in deep in the season, guys get nicked up, and you want to have other guys ready to go. And so I feel good about that. I hope not go where it stays that way. And our depth was tested a little bit. That's probably the one thing that was tested on Saturday night, was the depth, because of we were rolling guys in there. And maybe that's a lot of reasons why we're not as susceptible. We were susceptible to cramping. It was because we play a lot of guys, and they were well rested in between series and all that stuff. So I thought there's a lot of good things that come out of it. Our team's in a good spot, and there's a lot of things we can do better. I think, again, the penalties, pre-snap penalties, offsides or a misalignment on offense that gets you a procedure penalty is not great. That kind of irritates a little bit. And then on defense or anywhere is a post-snap penalty. That's usually a player that loses his composure a little bit, his poise, and gets a personal foul called on him, either for running his mouth or whatever. As you know, anytime a skirmish breaks out, it's always the second guy that gets called on. You know, the guy who actually picks the fight is not the one that gets called for it. So we had to learn that lesson the hard way Saturday night. And I think that player he came off. He's very good about it. And I said, well, listen, you just don't let's just fix that and be able to play a little more poised. And that's what's great about the sport of football. It's a really aggressive, physical game, but you have to have composure. You can't be out of control, and it's a controlled violence, I guess. So
17: yeah,
13: to speak.
17: Or controlled violence. And, that's right.
13: And you got to pick and choose your spots when you do that kind of stuff. So we're just trying to clean all that stuff up, because that can lose a game for you. We don't want that to happen, obviously. So you as a player, that's how I talk to you as a player. Don't want that, because these are your friends, and you don't want to hang them out to dry like that. So I don't really get all upset about aggressive fouls in football, because it's part of the game, and Sometimes the whistle blows, and it's a judgment call by the official, whether it's a late hit and all that stuff. I don't get upset about that as much as pre-snap and post-snap, because you can prevent that a lot. But how you prevent those other things is using great technique and really being and playing really hard, and you force your opponent into mistakes because they can't keep up with you because you're playing so hard, and then you have such good technique they can't beat you, and so those are things that draw penalties on your opponent. So we kind of turned it on them and say, this is what we have to do to curb all this, and it's nothing that's unusual, but just timing of them hasn't been great, and that can hurt a team.
17: Well, those are major penalties too. The post, those are usually 10 or 15 yarders.
13: Those are 15, you get warned, one more, you're gone, and
17: right.
13: You get two personal fouls in a game, you get tossed. So we don't want that at all. So we got to be careful about that kind of stuff.
16: The one thing that jumps out when you take a look at stats, not only from last Saturday night, but through two games of this year, you've outscored your opponents 117-10. Your numbers on both sides of the football have been outstanding. But the one thing that, regardless of opponents and all those different variables that take place in early non-conference games, the two things that jumped out to me was third down efficiency on both sides of the football. You're 64% on offense through two games, and just 21% defensively on third down, meaning you're getting a ton of three and outs.
13: Yeah, third down is a critical down in sport of football. That's one of the critical situations. We spent our whole day, like yesterday, Wednesday is a third down
17: right.
13: day, and so we work both offense and defenses work on third down, and we work on the red zone on that day as well. I think we've been pretty good in the red zone too. But I really like the third down conversions, and you have to be mentally tough on offensively when you get a lot of third downs. And the best thing is have a great first down, and you won't have to worry about.
16: You won't be a third and long.
13: Yeah, you won't be third long, or you don't have to worry about third downs.
16: That's true.
13: Because they don't happen. But that's how you take care of that as well. But when we get in third downs, as you said, our percentages are good so far. So I'm sure that'll be tested this week. We play against
17: right.
13: a pretty good group of pass rushers. They're good in the secondary, and they can really run. And they're big up front on offense. They're pretty good pass protectors, and their receivers can run. So it'll be good matchups, our secondary against theirs, and their secondary against ours. So and our pass rushers and our pass protectors. So.
17: Another thing that really was impressive to me, Coach, was how balanced you were offensively. You had 239 rushing, and I think it was 296 or something, total 296. But anyway, you were about 50-50 on run and pass, which is hard to do in football today.
13: Yeah, that's a perfect game. If you had told me it would be 250 and 250, and it was
17: right.
13: about close to that.
17: Right, you were close to it.
13: Yeah, almost 500 yards last week. And That's you know, I think if we run the ball one more time, you might have been over 500, you know.
17: Right.
13: You know, but we took a knee and needed out at the end. But having a balanced attack is really good for everybody. But you got to be able to run the football to win championships. There's no doubt about it. And I thought we were better. Yep,
17: now, yes, the opposite of that too. Your run defense has been outstanding so far. I think maybe you've given up like 50 some yards in two games. It's unbelievable, the run defense so far. And I know it's going to be tougher this week because you're playing a bigger, stronger, faster team. But still, the run defense is there. They're doing a good job.
13: Yeah, we really emphasize that. Travis and our staff have really emphasized that. You can't play great defense, you know, Ted, even though you're a secondary coach, but a secondary is part of the run defense too.
17: Right.
13: But you have to be able to get, because if you can't stop the run, it's a slow death. And
17: that's a terrible play.
13: It's just a hard way to play. And you got to be able to stop the run and force three and outs, or people are just going to run the football, and they're not going to, they eat the clock, they hold the ball, and it just turns into a mess. That's kind of what we like to do.
17: Yeah, right.
13: Later on in the game, but our run defense has gotten better. I was hopeful that it'd be better, and I think it is. Our front seven has done a very good job on defense.
16: When we talked about kind of the improvements from week one to week two being the game this past Saturday night in Macomb,
18: I thought your defensive secondary play was outstanding, not only in pass breakups, but also making tackles in space or providing hits when need be.
13: Correct. I was really interested to see how we would match up against Western. The last time we played them, we won the game here, but I thought their receivers really had a big day against us. And it wasn't just them, but they had a really I was really shocked how much a non-factor that was in the game, and our players made it a non-factor. We, as you said, we tackled well. If it was a catch, it was a catch tackle. The guy was on the ground. There wasn't many yak yardage with yards after catches. There wasn't much yak yardage in the game. And if the ball got in the secondary from the run game, they put it on the ground as well. So I thought our secondary played very well. We covered well against some pretty good receivers, and have to do that again this weekend. We'll be tested there for sure. But thought we played good coverage. So, much improved over the last time we played them.
18: We're going to take our first time out of the night. When we come back, we'll have more. With head coach Brock Spack of the Brock Spack Show, presented by Robert Redding Menswear, continues live from Schooners after this timeout on the Xfinity Mobile Redbird Sports Network from Learfield.
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18: 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Back with the head coach here at Schooners. We talk Redbird football until 7 o'clock. And one of the topics we've talked about in our previous two shows, Coach, was obviously who was going to be QB1 this year going in. Any separation occur in week two in Macomb?
13: None. Okay. No, it was about the same as they both played well and ran our quarterback a little bit. Our third one.
18: Yeah. Looked good. Found a way to get him on the field.
13: Yeah, got him on the field a little bit.
18: And he led you in rushing.
13: Yeah, he's a
17: look good.
18: Three or four carries, I think.
13: He's pretty good.
17: I loved it. I thought it was great.
13: Yeah, he's pretty good. So we'll see how that expands.
17: You know, the other thing that I thought, again, your special teams are better than they've been in quite a while, in my opinion. I like special teams, and I've watched your special teams, and I think you're doing outstanding in that area, Coach.
13: Yeah, Kai Stewart's our special teams coordinator. Kai's done a really good job with those guys, and we've had. You know, it's a sign of our depth. You know, we have pretty good young players here that can all run and hit play in space. And as you know, special teams are played in space, and you have to be able to run. And obviously, your punters and snappers and all their returners. I think we have pretty good specialists, and we're
17: right.
13: We have depth. We have depth at punter and depth at kicker and depth at
17: snappers.
13: You know, we have a lot of guys that can do that, and it's been a. It's been pretty good, so we're you know pretty excited about that crew, and we just want to keep getting better. We stay healthy. We'll keep improving. I think we're going to be challenged this week. Now this team will they're good at kickoff returning. They return a lot of kicks and they block a lot of punts. And I mean it's almost every time Ted they come after block punts. You don't see that much anymore.
17: No.
13: But these guys don't mess around. They're coming after you, and they don't make any bones about it. And so we. We'll have our work cut out on us there. We have to protect our punter, and our punter will have to get off. Our operation time has to be really good this week because they're coming after our punts.
17: Well, what about kickoffs now? When Drew Drowsing kicks that thing out of the end zone, they aren't going to return that one, Coach. He headed all the end zone.
13: Isn't that great?
17: That was awesome.
13: That's going to be the best team ever.
17: I love that as a defensive coach.
13: Yeah, kick it out of the end zone.
18: Yeah, I was going to ask you about that. I mean, we haven't seen these numbers in recent years, but he's kicked off 14 times, I believe, in two games, 10 of which have gone for touchbacks. I mean, that's a ratio you typically don't see at the FCS level.
17: Right.
18: Definitely haven't in this program in recent years. What does that do for your defense, though, to be able to lock down and not have to take hits?
13: Well, that's a good point we just said. It takes big contact off of some of your – and some of them are offensive players, too.
18: We have
13: running backs and receivers that run down as well. And sometimes tight ends. They're good athletes that can run and tackle, but it takes a lot off. Take a lot of stress off the players that because that is big contact. I wish we'd go to the NFL.
17: Yes.
13: Rule that used to be from the U.S. came from the UFL.
17: UFL,
13: right? The spring league where I don't know where they started, like on the 30-yard line.
17: Like,
13: yeah, 35, and they're not very far. And it's not as far a run. It's not as heavy a contact, and you still get
17: good return.
13: Good returns, and you still have that part of the game. But I think it would reduce some of the injuries we see in football because those collisions can be quite hard. But what that does, it keeps you away from that kind of stuff.
17: Right. It gives you you're starting the 25 every time. You don't worry about it being on the 40 or they don't get any extra first downs
13: or touchdowns.
17: There you go.
13: That.
17: Right. Yeah.
13: I will say that putting in the end zone every time. What happens is that the cover team gets kind of used to that, and they start pulling off a little earlier. Mm. Our guys never did that last week. But if it keeps going every week, it's just human nature to this is going out of the end zone, and it might not. So that's when I got to pick. You see a change of speed like that, that's not good.
17: No.
13: So we got to make sure we stay on top of our guys. There's good and bad, and that's one of the worst bad things is that your guys kind of pull off and they kind of glide through the end zone. We want them to run all the way through. You'll see all those guys run through. That's to intimidate the returner. You know, to make sure that he doesn't want to take that out because all of a sudden you got 10-9 guys on top of you. They're flying by you like mosquitoes out there. They don't like that much.
17: Well, I thought that might happen once the kid brought it out of the end zone from the 5 or 6 yards deep, but you guys tackled him on inside the 15.
13: Right.
17: So you didn't quit on that one. I thought that might happen on that one, but it did not.
13: Both our kickers do a really good job of getting air underneath the
17: football. Right, they get it up.
13: Yeah, they get a lot of air time.
17: That gives you a good chance of recover.
13: Yeah. Well, I think he's like a 4.4, 4.5. That's NFL.
17: Right. You know, that's excellent. Excellent.
13: And he's 18 years old. He's a true freshman.
17: I like his leg.
13: He has a big leg.
17: He does.
13: And Ari does a really good job too.
17: Right.
13: Both of them too. Yeah.
17: That's another good depth spot.
13: Yeah, another great depth spot. Correct.
1: You know, there's probably a little bit of conversation typically about showing your hand early on in games as far as what kind of formations, what kind of plays you're going to run, how much do you want to show early on before conference play. But the positive of showing numerous things in different personnel is the fact that it makes it a lot tougher on a defensive coordinator going into that game, knowing that there's a full allotment of different things that you guys can pull off. And I thought the last 2 weeks, the ability to kind of find the tight end in the end zone as a scoring threat too also just adds to that and makes things more difficult on future DCs.
13: Right. Tight end position's always been a big part of our deal here. We have, you know, we've had a couple guys, we have three guys that made it in the NFL and played for, you know, for some time now. And so we've got a little tradition there at that position. And we've had, you know, four or five all-conference, you know, tight ends. And we have really good young tight ends and in our program right now. And Max has been around a little bit, but been here for a while. But he's gotten better and better and better. So we got guys who can run and catch, and they want to take advantage of that because that can be a matchup issue, you know, on a linebacker or a DB because they're bigger than those guys usually.
17: I think you got an excellent tight end room, Coach. I mean, that True kid has really come on too. The transfer kid from Illinois has really gotten good.
13: Yeah, he's playing with I don't want to gross everybody out, but right about 2 weeks out before the season, he dislocated his finger and his knuckle was outside. It was a compound for dislocation.
17: Oh, wow.
13: Which I've never seen a compound dislocation.
1: I prefer not to.
13: No, it was. He goes, Coach. I said, dude, you might want to go see the trainer. Your knuckle's
17: that's
13: hanging out.
17: That's not a coach. That's a trainer.
13: And guess what? No surgery, no nothing. I mean, they just put it back in place and sutured it up, and he's fine.
17: He's got
13: a little bit of a club on his hand, he dropped the ball last weekend. I know he's not too happy about, but that's about ready to come off pretty soon, so he can use his.
17: You got a few guys with those clubs on. A couple offensive linemen.
13: Yeah, we got a.
17: But you can play with
13: broken
17: it up
13: hand. We got another thumb. And
17: yeah, we can play with it.
1: Alex Herrera looks like a nice addition, though. The transfer.
13: He is. He's a very good athlete.
1: Had his first touchdown catch on Saturday.
13: A lot like kind of takes the place of Scotty Preston. You know, Scotty was the
17: right.
13: He's kind of a cross between a tight end and a fullback, athletic, you know, fullback.
17: Receiver.
13: And yeah, he was a good receiver, good blocker, and he's kind of taking that role on. He is a good athlete.

0: WJBC and Beer Nuts present the Scott Miller Show hat. This is an embroidered baseball cap. On the front of it, the Beer Nuts logo and the Scott Miller Show logo. And on the back of the hat, my cartoon photo with the big mustache. This is not a contest prize. This hat is not for sale. The only way to get a Scott Miller hat is when I gift them randomly. Now, there is only one rule. You cannot ask for a hat. If you ask for one, you are restricted from receiving a hat. You are banned. You do not get a hat. WJBC, good morning. Who's this?
1: Good morning. This is your mom. I want a hat. I'm a down low.
0: Mom?
1: We won't tell anybody.
0: What is rule number one?
2: Don't ask for a hat.
0: No hat for her.
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9: 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And our guest this week, senior defensive lineman, Travis Jones. Travis, thanks for being here.
11: Thanks for having me.
9: Let's talk a little bit about the formidable front three that you guys have unearthed this year. That seems to really be a step up from a pressure standpoint, making quarterbacks and everybody else pretty much on that offensive line uncomfortable that you go against.
11: Sorry, could you repeat that?
9: How about the increase, I guess, in performance of the front three for you guys?
11: Yeah, I feel like with the new guys coming in, Ben Harmon coming back, I feel like we got a lot of talent and size. I feel like we got some big guys to hold it down in the middle as well at nose, and I feel like we're doing really good.
9: Now, you'll flip on both ends of the defensive line sometimes.
11: Yep.
9: Is there much of a difference going right or left side?
11: Not much of a difference. Pretty much just how much space is on the field if you're playing to the boundary, if you're playing to the field.
12: It matters because the offensive two guys you're going to face against will be different guys.
11: Yes,
12: so you're playing
11: actually
12: four people every week.
11: Mm-hmm.
12: And because you're on the inside shade of the tackle, that means the guard's going to block you or the tackle's going to block you on both sides.
11: Yep.
12: And that makes a difference there, though.
11: Oh,
12: right?
11: Yeah.
12: Who you're playing against.
11: Yep. We get a scouting report at the beginning of every week that has all their size and measurables, and obviously we have to go over all four or five of the offensive linemen that we're going against to see what all they do.
12: What do you do in the nickel now? You stay in the ball game and, and, and,

0: the nose comes out, right?
1: Yep, yep.
0: So you stay in. Now you become a three technique on the guard. You get over the guard instead of over the inside eye of the tackle. Yeah. You're in the outside shade of the guard, right?
1: Mostly I'll be a three technique or a two eye, but sometimes I get into a one technique, and also I can get out into a five.
0: Okay, you're all over the place then.
1: Yep.
0: But I like you and also Harmon. When you guys are on the outside shades of the guards, they pretty much have to block you one-on-one unless they want to keep a back end to help on you, which usually you don't get at this level. But now you guys can whip those guards one-on-one a lot, I think.
1: Mm-hmm. And Coach Niekamp does a good job of drawing some stuff up to get us some one-on-one, so that's
0: right.
1: A fun job.
0: And you get it mainly out of your nickel package, right?
1: Yep.
0: You guys played a lot of that last week. You were in the nickel package pretty much the whole night. After the second half, anyway, you were all – I think we were all nickel. I don't know. Well, you played a little bit of base.
1: Base to start, and then as the game progressed, we went into more nickel.
0: And you're really playing it well. You're really doing a good job.
1: Appreciate that.
0: And everybody is doing a good job. So who's the one that comes out? Is it Bowles?
1: Yes.
0: Yeah,
1: yep.
0: Okay. And then you just kick the outside linebackers down to be ends, and so you got four rushers – and you guys are doing a good, as John was saying. You four guys are making the difference. You're getting pressure. Pressure is more important than sacks, whether you know it or not. That's when you get the interceptions. Ask young Niekamp.
1: Yeah.
0: He's got two. He's doing pretty good picking those balls off.
1: Yeah, he's good at picking it off, and he's also really good at rushing that passer.
0: Both ways.
1: Oh, yeah.
0: But the pressures are what will get you interceptions, which are turnovers, which are bigger than sacks.
1: Mm-hmm.
0: You got to keep it up. Keep it up. Okay?
1: All right.
2: When you talk about game planning and kind of a scouting report on who you're going to face off with in any given week, how much film study do you actually do? I mean, do you try to find tells of some of the offensive linemen on the other team?
1: Oh, yeah. You try to find the stances and try to see pass run indicators pre-snap. You got to look at all the formations. We go obviously watch a lot of film together in the film room, and then I'll also go home mostly like before bed at night. I'll watch a couple hours of film each night.
2: To know exactly who you're going against,
1: exactly,
2: and the personnel wise. Okay,
0: you learn their strengths and their weaknesses, and you want to use your technique versus his weakest one. That's what you want to do.
1: Mm-hmm.
0: And I know that's, if you're watching your film at home like that, you're doing that, and that'll make you a good football player. Keep it up.
1: Oh, yeah.
0: Let me go back all the way to your high school years, and let me correct me if I'm wrong. I think you played football, basketball, baseball, and track. Did you play all four sports?
1: I did.
0: You know, that's really rare today, you know. Not many guys do that.
1: Mm-hmm.
0: But Hersher's not a real big school, so that's why you did it there?
1: Mm-hmm.
0: How big is Hersher?
1: Not very big. I graduated with like 110 people, so like 400 or 500 people.
0: Yeah, that's still a decent size. Mm-hmm. What did you do in track? Shot and lit disc?
1: Shot, put, and disc. My senior year, I ended up switching to just disc because my elbow was starting to hurt me pitching. Baseball and then going to throw a shot.
0: You were the pitcher in baseball and you were throwing the shot?
1: Sometimes.
0: Oh, my gosh.
2: How'd the baseball coach feel about
0: that?
2: Yeah,
0: right. Holy cow.
1: He kind of just had to deal with it a little bit.
0: Wow.
1: Yeah.
0: That's tough duty, brother. You know, you played all 17 games last year. That's a lot. What I thought was the most impressive thing about our team in general, playing 17 games, is, and I give credit a lot of it to Matt Nicholson, our strength and just, you only had one starter, your left offensive tackle as a starter was out. I know Ben Harmon was out, but he wasn't a starter at that time last year. So there's two guys out total, and only one of them was a starter in 17 games. It's a lot of snaps, buddy. You're taking a lot of bangs.
1: Oh, yeah.
0: I got that. That's awesome.
1: Yeah, Coach Nicholson does a great job of getting us in condition and keeping us like flexible and all that to keep us healthy.
0: Okay, now you played, and then your year before that, you played in 11 games, and you redshirted then your first year. Now there's no more redshirt. But let me ask you this then. You've been in 30 games so far, which is a lot of games, and you have another one after this one if you want it. Will you be back next year? Because we now have freshman, sophomore, junior, senior, grad, or whatever, fifth, right? It's called fifth.
2: Oh, yeah. Super seniors.
1: Yeah, pretty much. For sure. I'll be back.
0: Good.
1: I want to use up all my years.
0: We need you, brother. Be there.
1: Oh, yeah. I will be here.
0: Good man. Good man. Get as many snaps as you can in this year.
1: Oh, yeah.
0: Okay.
2: I want to ask how the recruiting process went for you coming out of Hersher, because your brother had already been down here in Bloomington Normal playing at Wesleyan, correct?
1: Oh, yeah. Well, I obviously had to drive past Illinois State every time I went
2: to Wesleyan.
1: get to a Wesleyan game, and I always saw those tailgates and how many people wanted to show up to those games, and I was always like, man, I want to play football there. And it ended up, I didn't have much recruitment out of high school, but Illinois State took a shot on me, and that's the best thing that ever happened to me.
2: How have you progressed as a player since the first time you stepped foot on campus, not only physically, but just like the mental aspect that goes into playing at the kind of elite level you are right now 3 years later?
1: Yeah, it took a lot of film study. Coach Max took me under his wing to teach me a playbook because, I mean, I don't know if bigger schools do this, but at a small school we didn't have much like scheme into a defense, so I had to learn a lot of that. So that takes a lot of like mental toll. And so, yeah, after like my first year, then Max came in and he really helped me out, and then I was able to put that onto the field.
0: We're going to have Coach Max on here in a little bit after you get off, and he's done a real nice job with you guys. I like his enthusiasm, and you guys are playing hard and playing fast, which is the game, which that's what the game's all about. You have to you only got to do it about 12 more, 13 times, you hope.
1: Yeah.
0: We hope to be in the playoffs.
1: Exactly.
0: Okay.
1: Of course.
0: You'll be there. I know you will.
1: Oh, yeah.
0: But Max has done a great job with you, and I'm going to call him Coach Max because I'm not going to try to pronounce his last name.
1: Oh, no. I wouldn't even give that a try.
0: he's okay with Coach Max, he said. That's
1: yeah,
0: all right.
1: Yeah.
0: Okay,
1: yep.
0: We can call him
1: kinda
0: Coach Max.
1: Kind of have to with that last name.
0: So somebody I know, and everybody here, a lot of people know him here, Bill Fate calls him his second favorite Italian. I said, why don't you name me your first Italian? He's like, I got a better buddy. I said, okay. But I don't even try that name. John, you had it down pat. You did a pretty good job with it.
2: Caltagirone.
1: Oh, yeah.
0: Caltagirone. I forget the E on the end. I forget that one. I just call him Caltagirone.
2: Well, Travis, best of luck, continued success rest of the way. Appreciate you stopping by.
1: Thank you.
2: Thanks so much.
1: Thanks for having me.
2: Redbird defensive lineman Travis Jones. He's been our guest in our student athlete spotlight segment. We're going to take a timeout. When we come back, Redbird assistant coach, defensive line coach, Max Caltagirone joins us as the Brock Spack Show, presented by Robert Redding Menswear, continues live from Scooters after this timeout on the Xfinity Mobile Redbird Sports Network from Learfield.
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2: Welcome back to Schooners, the Bronx Back Show, presented by Robert Redding Menswear. Birds and NIU this coming Saturday night in game number 3 of the 2026 campaign. We now welcome to the stage Redbird defensive line coach, Max Caltagirone. Max, thanks for being here.
12: Yeah, thank you.
2: Appreciate
12: guys, it. Man. I've been watching from the tables back there for the last couple of years, so it's pretty cool.
0: We're glad to have you, Coach Max.
2: We should say third year in the program.
12: Yep.
2: Belated congratulations, promotion this year to defensive line coach.
12: Thank you very much. Yeah, it's been
0: well deserved.
12: Yeah, it's been a lot of fun. I'm very blessed to been learning from Coach Niekamp and been under Coach Back for some time now, and those guys have done nothing but take care of me, so I have a lot of gratitude towards them.
0: That's my first question for you. Who did you, when you came here in 22-23, who was the defensive line coach?
12: Coach Hendricks, Brian Hendricks, who's at Wyoming now. He was the D-line coach.
0: Brian Hendricks is an NFL coach if he wants to be, in my opinion.
12: Much respect. I talk to him still to this day. That's
0: well,
12: that's
0: you want
12: guy.
0: To keep that touch going.
12: Absolutely.
0: Because he's a good man.
12: Yes.
0: And you've learned a lot from him, and
12: yep.
0: I can see his influence in you, to be honest with you.
12: 100%. 100%. The passion he coached with is something I try to emulate every day.
0: He's a good man.
12: And, yeah.
0: And you're doing a darn good job. And
12: thank you.
0: You have learned a lot from him.
12: Absolutely.
0: I'm glad you – I wasn't sure who it was, but I'm glad it was him because he's a
12: – Me too.
0: He's one of my favorites.
12: Yep. Between him and then obviously Coach Black, who I learned from the last 2 years, a mentor and great friend of mine. I have been beyond blessed to be with the D-line coach.
0: Well, he was tutored under Hendricks too. Yeah, those guys. So you've had tremendous, and you're now tutored under him. So that whole influence is what I call an NFL type guy, and all you guys have learned from him, which is I think it's tremendous. And I give Coach credit for hiring you because you can keep that thing going.
12: It's been a whole lot of fun for sure.
0: God bless you, brother. Keep it going. You were a student assistant first, then the grad assistant.
12: Yep.
0: And now D-line coach, and you worked some with linebackers with Coach Niekamp.
12: Very briefly in the summer, yeah, I did. And so it was just kind of an opportunity to learn something new, and it's definitely helped my perspective now with the D-line. It's helped my perspective learn the defense a little bit better there in the summer briefly, and then right back to the D-line, which is where I wanted to be, no question about
0: that. I know you do, but you can learn a lot from Coach Niekamp about the defense, period, which is good for you because – You can't hardly see what's going on behind you.
12: Absolutely. No, it was a good experience for me.
0: God bless you, brother.
2: You're obviously young, have built up some experience here in your tenure with the Redbirds.
12: Yep.
2: When did you catch the coaching bug?
12: That's a great question. So I played here. I was a walk-on for one season. Had to make grown-up decisions and decide to go to work and continue going to school. So I didn't play for very long, but. Kind of working through school, I'm like, man, I wasn't really super passionate about what I wanted to do. And Coach Black, who I already mentioned, I kept in touch with, and I was like, hey, could I just, try this out and see? And he's like, yeah, come help with the summer camp. So that's kind of how I got back into it. And as soon as I stepped on, not even really coaching, I was just helping with camps. I might as well have been an equipment manager, right? But I loved it.
0: But you got the feeling.
12: Being around a team and being part of a team and the environment, the competitive environment. I'm a competitor. I always have been. And so that environment's a huge thing for me, and it's kind of been why I love this so much.
0: Well, you've had success, especially I think of like last year you had Jake Anderson, who's now playing at Wisconsin.
12: Yep.
0: And you had Garrett Steffen, I always get that turned around. And this year you got Ben Harmon. Now you're talking about some pretty darn good players, and like last year Steffen he was 7.5 sacks, which was like fifth in the league, and even better than that, he was had 11 tackles for loss, and then now you got Ben Harmon, who I personally think is better than both of those guys.
12: Yeah, so obviously I've been around good players and seen what good looks like. Obviously, personally, selfishly, I think the guys in this room right now are going to be even better, and they're going to surpass the expectations that we've had in the past. Between Ben, obviously, Travis, all the guys that play, right, Wyatt, Valentino, Logan Jellison's coming up, Josh Crandall, Aiden Cannon, and all the young guys too.
0: You got a lot of good young players.
12: I got a lot of good young. We have a lot of good young players, and there's going to be some good D linemen coming through here.
0: You know, it's kind of funny because everybody here was worried about the defensive line the last couple of years. Not enough depth. Now these people will see it eventually. You've got really, really good young good-looking young players, and they sure play good when they're on the field. I mean, those guys are playing. I mean, they're not quite as good as the starters, but by golly, they're not far behind them, are they?
12: Yeah, they're not far behind at all. It's a lot of fun, and it helps the guys that do start the game to be able to have some guys some depth, right? So we can get some rest and stay fresh. And if you just play three guys for 80 snaps,
0: it's
12: a lot of fun, right? So
0: I'm
12: definitely blessed with the room that we've got, and the young players do an excellent job. The only thing I ask of these guys is to give me all we got, right?
0: They're doing it.
12: And we'll coach the rest of it up.
2: We know how tight this team is from a locker room standpoint and has been the last couple of years, but talk a little bit about the dynamic in your room with your positional guys.
12: I can't say enough about it. I mean, me being 24 years old, or almost 24, I'm still 23, right? So I'm a young guy. These guys are 18 to 23 themselves, right? So it's a lot of fun. We have a lot of fun, but when it comes to getting ready to work, I haven't been around a room that takes their job so seriously.
0: You're all business.
12: They are business. But they have fun doing it too. So there's a great balance. But when it comes time to work, when we're in the meeting room or when we're out on the field, it is all business. And these guys attack their work. The big thing that I can tell the difference from being a GA in the rooms I've been around, and then these guys, is that the egos, there's no egos. These guys are
0: right.
12: As far as they're concerned, in the room, the score is 0-0 from the top to the bottom. They're all competing to start every single day. Is how it feels and how it looks to me. And so I couldn't be more proud of that with the way they attack their work every single day. And that's going to lead to really good results for us.
0: That's really these people. The team this year is kind of that way all the way around.
12: Yeah.
0: It's not just D-line. Everybody's the same way, and you're all together, and nobody's being selfish. Everybody's being working together.
12: Yes.
0: And if you can keep that going the whole season, we're going to have some success. As long as God gives you health and everybody keeps playing hard, and you guys will keep them going. Now, one thing we should mention, though, John, he's also the defensive recruiting coordinator, and that is a big job, a very important job. In fact, the most important job in football is your personnel. You got to have players. If you don't have players, you're in trouble.
12: Yep.
0: And you got to have continued success with that. And you got to keep on top of all of it. You're for the whole team that we're talking about, right?
12: Yeah, for the whole defense. I help out with evaluations and help out with visits and all that good stuff. So, but I mean, that was kind of my foot in the door here. Not. After just being a GA, right, the next step was kind of getting out on the recruiting trail and going to get experience doing that. So a title that I've carried over and that I'm proud of course, recruiting is. You talked about we got a bunch of good-looking young dudes.
0: Yeah,
12: in the room,
0: right.
12: Right, that's not by accident. It's not all me, but that's just the way we recruit from coach back down is you'd rather miss on 6'5 than miss on 6'1. Right? You know what I'm saying? So we recruit big guys, and it works out for us.
0: You guys have got the system going, I'm telling you. The portal system put a lot of change in college football.
12: Yes.
0: Coach Beck is a smart man. He's got this thing figured, and you guys are going right along with him, and you're getting you're recruiting quality people,
12: yep.
0: And that's the
12: that's
0: only way
12: matters.
0: You can win and have the success you're having.
12: Yeah.
0: And I'd take my hat off to you. It's not easy. It's harder today than it's ever been,
12: yep.
0: But you guys are doing the job.
12: Yeah, it's trust the culture, right, and have good players. Sorry, John.
2: How are the few weeks for you personally when the portal's open?
12: I mean, yeah, it's chaos, right? And trying to obviously find out who's leaving, right, is the first priority, right? So we got to worry about keeping our guys here. And our guys are always our priority, 100%. The guys that are in our building and have been, we want to keep them here as long as humanly possible. And then once guys ultimately do decide to move on, if they do, then you got to go find somebody else to help, right? And so for us, it's not about finding somebody to replace a starter. It's how can we find guys to just help the room, right? Just help grow the room. And guys that are going to fit in the culture as well, like we kind of just mentioned, you bring in a super talented player that isn't bought into the program, it don't really matter, right? He's not going to be able to help you.
0: And the other thing I love that you guys are doing is you replacing those. If you lose six, you bring in six, but you're recruiting mainly good high school football players,
12: yes, and developing.
0: And a lot of people are not doing that today,
12: yep.
0: And you are, and it's making the difference in Illinois State football.
12: I couldn't agree more.
2: And I think Travis is a perfect example.
12: He's Illinois State. Travis Jones embodies what Illinois State football is. He was a walk-on here.
0: Yep.
12: He got injured.
2: Small program, heavily recruited.
12: Yes, absolutely, and he came here and did nothing but work. And continues to do that, even though he's a starter, and he's one of the dudes now, right? But it's work all the time with him, and he embodies what this program's all about. Absolutely,
0: both offense and defensive line wise, coach and all the staff on down has recruited a lot of small high school football players,
12: yeah,
0: and you've had a lot of success with those
12: all
0: guys.
12: All three starters for me, right? Ben Harmon's from Stoughton, Wisconsin, small school. Wyatt Bull's from Illinois, Indiana, is a small school. Travis is from Hersher, right? So, yeah, absolutely. That's guys who care, who love the game of football, right? And if you're playing in front of 15 fans in your small town, right, you love the game of football. So that absolutely matters.
2: Well, Max, thanks so much for stopping by.
12: Appreciate
2: really appreciate it.
12: A lot of fun.
2: Thanks so much. That's Redbird defensive line coach Max Caltagirone. He's been our guest here tonight. We're going to take a timeout when we come back. Head coach Brock Spack rejoins us in the Brock Spack Show, presented by Robert Redding Menswear. 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
17: You may not think it matters all that much where your lawyer's from, but after you're injured, having a lawyer who knows Central Illinois, who knows your doctors, and where you're being treated makes all the difference to big insurance. And it makes all the difference to getting the money you need and deserve. At Konoski Bresny, we pride ourselves on being from here and knowing what it takes to help someone from this community when they need it most. We know Central Illinois, and we are Konoski Bresny.
2: Back here at Schooners, the Brock Spack Show, presented by Robert Redding Menswear, as we are rejoined by head coach Brock Spack. And coach, game number three coming up this Saturday night in DeKalb. You take on the NIU Huskies.
18: Yeah, they had a rough go of it against Iowa, but a lot of people do. It's a tough place to play, and I've been there quite a few times. They have talented players. They can run. This will be the most athletic team we've seen so far this season, and they'll have Division I size, and they'll play hard. They have a prideful program. They have quite a very good tradition there in football. So it's going to be a real good test for us. It's their first home game, so I'm sure they'll be juiced up for that. And
2: they've got a boatload of newcomers this year because of the coaching change that occurred in the offseason. As you said, they got beat at Iowa, but you would think with that many new players, they're looking to take a step between week one and week two as
18: well. Right, it's the same thing you said last week for us. I mean, that's a big week of improvement usually is the between the first and second week. And then it's a home game, so that's always nice for if you're on the if you start the season on the road. So they'll be very formidable, and they're going to be really, you know, very talented play team. And we'll see what I'm really curious to see us match up against them, so see where we're at.
2: Seems like their bread and butter might be the running game, if anything.
18: The backs are tough. They're a lot like our guys. They have a 45 is a big back now. He's all at 240 pounds, and he's a load. And they got some. They got a kid from Metamora that's really fast.
0: Yeah,
18: we tried. Actually, he's a back.
0: Back? Is he a back?
18: Yeah,
0: okay.
18: He's very fast. 100-meter champion in the state. Really, really fast guy. We tried to get him here, and decided to go there. So, but we're, but he's. They have a slot receiver number one that can really really run.
0: That's what I'm thinking.
18: So he'll put us under a lot of stress. And they're big and formidable up front. You know, they're long and big, like our guys are. You know, so
0: right.
18: They'll be looking at you. Somebody in the mirror looks just like them.
0: Yeah,
18: so,
0: and they have a two quarterback system also. Well, they're going to probably play one this week, but last week they had two quarterbacks.
18: Well, I don't know. They're both pretty talented players. They're kind of like our guys. I can see them both playing. But,
0: okay.
18: We're preparing for both, and we'll see what happens.
2: They got sacked six times by Iowa last week. Can you take much out of that, watching that on film, or is that completely a personnel execution standpoint?
18: That's, you know, it's a lot of it's personnel. Their guys are really good up front, and they can cover. You know, they play the same. Iowa plays the same coverage they've had since Phil's been there. Phil Park and I are friends, and he's won quarter halves forever.
0: Yeah.
18: You know, and that's they don't fool you. They just out execute you. You know, and they don't do a whole lot of pressuring, and they will pressure, but they're not a big pressure team at Iowa. So, but they know how to play that, and they're really difficult to move the ball against, and they're good up front. They've always been good up front. So I wouldn't read too much into that.
0: No, that's just all personnel, really.
18: Yeah.
0: Iowa's got great defensive players, and they're front. And like you said, that when they're playing that coverage, and they know everybody knows they play it all the time.
18: Yeah, they're ranked in the top 20
0: in
18: preseason, and they're going to be good again this year. So,
2: well, Coach, best of luck on Saturday night.
18: Thank you. Appreciate everybody being here, man. It's a great crowd. Thank you very much for coming.
2: Hey, Coach Brock's back. Thanks to our guest this week, senior defensive lineman Travis Jones and defensive line coach Max Caltagirone. This has been the Brock Spack Show, presented by Robert Redding Menswear here at Schooners. We'll talk to you on Saturday night. Coverage begins at 5 o'clock on the Xfinity Mobile Redbird Sports Network from Learfield.